0: in the NFL. Defensive tackles Xavier Harris and tight end DaQuan Wright want to come back to play a fifth year of college football at LSU under the NCAA's recent age-based eligibility rule changes.
1: Just putting on a college uniform again and going out there to have fun and embracing my opportunity.
0: The NCAA is currently fighting numerous lawsuits from athletes who started playing college sports in the 2022-23 academic year and now believe they're owed a fifth year of play. Still, Coach Kiffin declined to add the two players to Saturday's 105-man LSU roster, and their absence didn't seem to make much of a difference. LSU dominated the game, and Kiffin still has the opportunity to add the two players to the team.
2: LSU's coach Lane Griffin bragged to ESPN yesterday, imagine if we had pro players. As LSU held a 31-3 lead over Clemson, they went on to win the opener 51-10. I'm Roger Stern, and this is Fox News.
3: Scattered showers and thunderstorms this evening, along with mostly cloudy skies and lows in the mid to upper 60s. Winds are southeast at 11 to 15 miles per hour. Labor Day, we can expect to see showers and thunderstorms, along with mostly cloudy skies and highs in the mid 80s. Breezy with winds south-southeast, 14 to 22, with gusts reaching 34 miles per hour. From the Flag Skywatch Weather Center, I am meteorologist Leah Jones.
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Broadcasting live from Denver, Colorado, it's the Weekend with Michael Brown. 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Just use the keyword Mike or Michael, and you can TMA, tell me anything, or AMA, ask me anything. If you want to follow me on social media, Facebook, Instagram, X, they're all pretty much at Michael D. Brown, so you can find me on all of those. Go follow me on social media. Let's get started. Somewhere, 1961, picture this, 1961, a suburb. There's a woman standing in a kitchen, and that kitchen is the envy of the entire neighborhood. She has an automatic dishwasher. She has the electric dryer. So she is not bent over a wash tub every Monday the way that her mom was. There's a station wagon in the driveway. Maybe the station wagon's got one of those wood panels on the side. She's got a husband. He's got a good job. And she now has an afternoon in front of her with nothing in it. Nothing to do. Because every machine in that house got sold to her as freedom. Every one of them handed her back an hour of her day. Why, this is going to save you time. This is going to allow you to do whatever you want to do. And you know what she's doing? She's quietly losing her mind. And she can't tell you why she's losing her mind. She has everything that all the... Now, for you young whippersnappers listening, the word is magazines. I don't know whether you know what a magazine is or not, but maybe you ought to go to Barnes & Noble or some bookstore and find their magazine rack and go look at a magazine, because those were the thing in 1961. And this woman has everything that those magazines told her that she needed to want. Not that she needed, but those are things that she should want. And she stands in that spotless kitchen in the middle of the afternoon, and she feels like she is disappearing. Now, there's a writer named Betty Friedan. Betty Friedan went and sat with hundreds of women like her, and she gave that feeling a name. She called it, quote, the problem that has no name. And that was the whole trouble. Nobody could say out loud what was wrong. Because on paper, when you looked at her life, as I just described it, there was nothing wrong. The bills were paid, the house was clean, the freezer was full, and the woman standing in the middle of all of that was so antsy, she wanted to climb out of her own skin. Now, here's what I'm telling you about a housewife from 1961. Because the richest man in the world has just promised that same exact life to every single one of us. Yes, you and me. And this guy thinks he's doing us a favor. Now, let me tell you what the promise is. Here's the pitch. I'll try to be as fair as I can, because the man makes it in good faith. He's a true believer. Elon Musk, richest man in the world. Elon Musk says that the robots and AI, artificial intelligence, are going to take the jobs. A lot of them. In fact, he even says maybe most of the jobs. Maybe he's right about that part. I really don't know. And his answer, in his own words that he posted back in April, was this, quote, universal high income via checks issued by the federal government is the best way to deal with unemployment caused by artificial intelligence, close quote. Not universal basic income that we've talked about on this program and my local program for a long time. No, he says universal high income. And he puts the words high income in capital letters. Elon Musk says that the machines are going to make stuff. They're going to make so much stuff, and that stuff's going to be made so cheaply that there will not even be any inflation, no inflation whatsoever. He says, and again, a direct quote, that everybody could have a penthouse if they want it. So there's the deal. That's the deal he put on the table. Now, I know the AI does the work. The government mails you the money. And you, me, all of us, we are set free. You would never set an alarm clock again. The commute from your home to your office
on whatever interstate in the snow or the blowing, you know, haboob down in Arizona or the freezing, you know, the lake effect snows in New England? No. That's done. I mean, that's just done. It's over with. No more sitting in a meeting that should or could have been an email. No more building one more slideshow, that PowerPoint that nobody, you know, reads anyway. The pension, they will pension you off, he claims, at 40 to go do whatever your heart desires. Now, being completely honest with you, I hear part of that, and part of me kind of likes that. Now, admit it, you may have daydreamed exactly the same thing. Maybe not the universal high income part, but you've dreamed of that day when you're not setting an alarm clock, you've got all the money you need in the bank, and you get up and you do whatever you want to do. It's the endless weekend, sleeping in on a Tuesday, never answering to anybody, never answering to anybody again. I have sat in traffic on I-25 here in Denver, and I thought at times, wouldn't it be something to just be done with all of it? So let me be the one to slow us down. Because I think the guy selling us the golden cage, and he doesn't even know he's doing it. Because we're all asking the wrong question. Here's the thing that I think Musk gets wrong, and it's the thing that the whole idea gets wrong. He thinks the problem with losing your job is that the money stops coming. So if you can keep the money coming, you have solved, air quotes here, the problem. Mail the check and whatever wound you have closes. It heals itself. Hallelujah, he says. But the money was never the whole wound. I want you to think about and ask anybody who's ever actually lost a job. Not a paycheck, a job. The panic is not only about the mortgage. It is that Tuesday morning when you have nowhere to be. There is the question at the barbecue, so what do you do? And you do not have an answer for anybody about what you do. And they're your own children, watching you, learning something you never meant to teach them. Work is how we eat. It is how a whole lot of us know who we are. Take away the job, hand somebody a check, and you have paid the mortgage and left the real world wide open. I don't think that's a hunch. In fact, I'll just say bluntly, that is not a hunch. Look at what happens to the people who already have the money and no reason to get up. Start where we started, with Frieden's housewives back in 1961. Those women I just described to you early at the beginning of this segment, they weren't poor at all. That was the entire point. They had the appliances, they had the free time, they had the feeling of security. What they did not have was the sense that the day needed them in it. And here's a piece of history that ought to just stop you in your tracks. All through the late 1950s and on into the 1960s, doctors were writing prescriptions for tranquilizers for these women by the millions. First it was Milton, and then Valium. And there is a reason the Rolling Stones wrote a song called Mother's Little Helper. An entire generation of women with everything money could buy, and we handed them a pill just to get through the afternoon. Sit with that for a moment. It's the Weekend with Michael Brown. Hang tight. I'll be right back.

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2: 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I have a book recommendation for you. Charlie Kirk, that's the book. The title, Stop in the Name of God. Pick it up, read it. It'll be the best weekend ever. We'll talk about that and more. The Clancy trial verdict, the battle between ducks and farmers, and Senator Kevin Cramer's showdown with the Trump administration. Tuesday morning at 11. Plus, we're live in New York City. Enjoy your weekend.
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Welcome back to The Weekend with Michael Brown. Glad to have you with me. 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KOA. It's located at 850 AM, 94.1 FM. You hit that as a preset. So you have that always on your phone, always on your app. And then Monday through Friday from 9 to noon Mountain Time, you hit that preset KOA station and you can hear the weekday program. Back to my Housewives of 1961 and Elon Musk's answer about guaranteed high income for everybody. I just told you in that last segment, you know, the Rolling Stones wrote a song called Mother's Little Helper. They wrote that song because a whole generation of women, with everything that money could buy. And what we do? We drugged them. Now, let me be careful, because I promise you I would keep the facts straight. I cannot, and I won't, stand up and give you a clean stat on how many of those women were truly depressed, or how many of them were drinking, or even drinking excessively. That number doesn't exist in any honest form that I can find anywhere, and anybody who quotes you one is probably guessing. But what I can tell you is documented, and it's really ugly. We medicated a generation of comfortable, idle women, and freed and sat with hundreds of them and found a misery that nobody could name. Now, look at what those same women did with all of that freedom. Ms. Frieden tells this story, and this story has really stuck with me. An alumni group out in the suburbs held a little workshop. The subject was how women in the middle of their lives could go back to work. 25 women signed up. Now, the only homework, the one thing they were asked to do, was come back to the second meeting, but come back with a resume. Write down who you are and what you can do. Out of the 25 women, one wrote the resume. Only one. Now, the other 24 didn't write it because they were lazy, but because when you have been out of the game long enough, sitting still long enough, the muscles that it takes to try something new starts to waste away. I think it's the hardest thing in the world to start climbing when you have spent years just learning how to sit on your butt. Now, before you tell me that, oh, Michael, this is all ancient history, this is really, you're talking about women in 1961. This is some story about bored housewives, you know, 60-some years ago. Look at us now. We already ran a version of this experiment on the whole country. Over the last 20 years, we handed ourselves more screens, more streaming, more convenience than any people who've ever lived on this planet. And the number of Americans who read for pleasure fell by 40%. 40%. When we got handed all that free time, we didn't reach up for the bookshelf. We reached for the phone. There's my preview. That is what liberation actually looks like when the necessity goes away and nothing takes the place of necessity. And it is not only the bored, it is the broken too. Think about what happens to a man who loses his job and can't find more, can't find anything else. The research on this is very real, and I'm going to flag it as research because the causes tangle together, and I don't want to try to oversell it to you. But study after study links long stretches of unemployment, especially for the male species, to higher rates of suicide and substance abuse. So you take away a man's work, keep his bills paid, and a frightening number of those men still fall apart because you never touched the actual wound. You just kept the lights on the wound while it was bleeding out. Now, let me make the other side's case, and I'll make it as strong as possible, maybe stronger. If I skip the good version, why would you trust me on the rest of this? Here's what the smart people who want this will tell you. First, if the robots really are coming for our jobs, then people are still going to have to eat, and a check is the humane thing to do for those who have lost their jobs. We just simply cannot let families go because a machine got cheaper.
Okay, fair argument. And then second, they will tell you purpose does not have to come from a job at all. Free a person from work they hated, and they'll finally write that book they kept telling themselves they would write. They might actually start the business they've been dreaming about. They might go out and coach the kids' team. They might care for the aging parent. Give a professor tenure. We know we don't get a lazy man. You usually get their best work. Third, and this is the strongest card, they will tell you we've actually tested this. We have handed people cash, no strings. They don't blow it. They stabilize. Some of them work more. Some of them work less. And they're right about that we have tested it. In fact, I looked at my own state right here in Colorado. We tested it here. I want to tell you about Colorado's own experiment. It's called the Denver Basic Income Project. It's a real program studied by the University of Denver here in, right where I'm sitting. They gave cash, no strings attached, to people who were living on the street or right on the edge of it. And the study found some really good news. People took that money and they got into housing. Their finances got steadier. So for the study program, for the project, it worked. So am I about to tell you that a program that helped homeless folks get off the street was a bad thing? No, I'm not going to do that. I will tell you it helped. That's as far as I will go. It helped. You can go read it. But look hard at what that experiment really was, because this is where the whole argument turns. Here's what Denver did. Denver gave some very targeted money for a very limited time to the poorest people in this city to solve one specific emergency, which was that they had no roof over their heads. And for that job, doing just that job, the cash worked. That is a completely different thing from mailing a permanent check to every person in the country forever so that none of us ever have to work again. You might say that one is a fire extinguisher for a family whose house is burning to the ground, and the other is deciding to soak the whole neighborhood in gasoline and call it warmth. Helping one man in a crisis get back on his feet? I think that's the opposite of paying a healthy man to sit on his back, lay on his butt for the rest of his life. So when somebody points at this study out of Denver, sees the results, and says, see, universal income works, they are very quietly swapping the one thing for the other and hoping that nobody notices. And that promise that we will all use our freedom to make art, start companies, I'd actually love to believe that. But the housewife, the one housewife with the resume, already answered that question. The 40% drop in reading already answered it too. For lucky few with a fire already lit, sure, but for most of us, most of the time, the thing that gets us up off the couch, out the door, is that we have to. Take away the have to, and I think for a lot of people, for a lot of good people, the getting up goes right along with it. So step back and let's take a look at the entire board. Because I want you to look at who's actually holding out the check. Because I think who's holding out the check really tells us a lot. And that's coming up next. It's The Weekend with Michael Brown. Text line 33103, keyword Mike or Michael. Be right back.

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3: 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I'm Roger Stern, Fox News.
4: The airport is on an indefinite hold right now. Apparently an aircraft ran off the end of the runway and hit a vehicle on the perimeter road.
3: That's liveatc.net talking about an Amazon cargo plane which landed in Miami, what went off the end of the runway. Five are dead, five others injured.
5: Miami-Dade Fire and Rescue is now saying not only did that plane overrun the runway, but it also struck multiple vehicles in the process. Miami International Airport, one of the busiest airports in the country, also right off of a major road. Now, huge clouds of thick smoke were coming from the plane, heavy flames in some of the videos on social media. Emergency crews were there. We know more than 60 fire rescue units are on the scene, and that is just that one agency. The plane departed from San Juan, Puerto Rico.
3: Fox's Madison Scarpino, no word on the cause of the accident. There's now a ground stop for the airport. Your special envoy Steve Witkoff and Jared Kushner met with Ukrainian President Volodymyr Zelensky today after talk Saturday with Vladimir Putin in Russia.
6: Witkoff and Kushner said they had very good talks in both Moscow and Kyiv and are now pushing, hopefully, for trilateral talks in the future. U.S. Envoy Steve Witkoff and Jared Kushner arrived in Kyiv by train, marking their first official visit as part of a renewed push for peace. Kushner said President Trump has tasked them with creating a peace package and will do everything they can to end this war for good. President Vladimir Zelensky said they discussed air defense needs, including Patriot systems, and that the war must end on fair terms. On Saturday, Witkoff and Kushner met with President Vladimir Putin in Moscow, a meeting that lasted more than 3 hours. It was described as substantive, constructive, and extremely frank. Russia said they've made significant advances in the combat zone and expressed confidence in achieving its goals.
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19: Scattered showers and thunderstorms this evening, along with mostly cloudy skies and lows in the mid to upper 60s. Winds are southeast at 11 to 15 miles per hour. Labor Day, we can expect to see showers and thunderstorms, along with mostly cloudy skies and highs in the mid 80s. Breezy with winds south-southeast, 14 to 22, with gusts reaching 34 miles per hour. From the Flag Skywatch Weather Center, I am meteorologist Leah Jones.
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Welcome back to The Weekend with Michael Brown. 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The Situation with Michael Brown. Once you find that, hit that subscribe button. Leave a 5-star review because that helps us in the rankings. And then once you've done that, it will automatically download all 5 days of the weekday program and the weekend program. So you'll get all 6 days of my broadcast. So don't forget, subscribe to The Situation with Michael Brown podcast. We're talking about this universal basic high income that Elon Musk says we're going to need to take care of people once AI takes all of the jobs. And as I read through the articles about this, I kept thinking, wait a minute, who's actually offering this? So let's step back for a moment and let's look at the whole board. Look at who is holding out the check. The people telling us not to worry about the machines taking our jobs are the exact same people building the machines that they say are going to take our jobs. And here's the tale. Those people, you look at an Elon Musk, a Jeff Bezos, a Warren Buffett, even that despicable Bill Gates, they work harder than anybody alive. Take Musk, for example. Musk sleeps at the factory. These men are consumed by their work. It is the meaning of their entire lives. And they have decided that the rest of us do not want ours. That you and I would be perfectly content just cashing a check and getting out of the way. Here's what that check really is. I would call it severance. It is the going away money you hand somebody on their last day. Except this time, it never stops coming because they never want you to come back. It is a payment from the people who no longer need you to make sure you just go away quietly. Think about what that makes you. In a country where your income does not come from your work, it comes from a check the government mails you, funded by taxing a handful of tech companies, you don't have a job. You've got an allowance. And the hand that writes the check can change the amount, can change the rules, can change what you have to do to keep it, anytime it likes to make those changes. That is not independence. That is the most comfortable leash ever built on a human being. In Colorado, we have something called the Taxpayer Bill of Rights. The people who wrote the Taxpayer Bill of Rights in Colorado understood something very simple. Money is power. And the closer you keep it to your own pocket, the freer you are. Universal incomes run in exactly the opposite direction. Universal income takes the whole country's income, routes it back through Washington, D.C., hands it back to you as a favor. Oh, you're going to be more comfortable. You would not be more free. In fact, I think you would be less free. Let's think about the choices that we're discussing. Now, I'm not against leisure. I like a day off as much as the next guy, probably more. I'm horrible at taking days off because I love what I do. But I also know that there are times when I know, oh my gosh, I need to take a few days off. I need to take a week off. Because I know that I'm beginning to burn myself out. And I know that I just need to rest and relax. And I'm not telling you the machines are not coming because the machines are coming. And we better think really hard about what we do when the machines get here. I am telling you that here is a check, now go away, is not the answer. I think instead that's a surrender. It kind of looks like generosity. It works like a sedative. It works like the pills that we were giving those women in 1961. Oh, it'll keep your body alive. It lets the purpose for living die and then calls that a solution. That woman in the 1961 kitchen had everything they told her would make her happy, and she was, as I told you, she was just antsy. She wanted to climb out of her own skin. That should have been a warning. 60 years later, the richest man alive looked at the same deal, endless comfort, and nothing you're needed for, and decided to offer it to all of us, and he called it the future. I think we ought to want more for ourselves than a full refrigerator and an empty day.
Every number, every study, the Denver Report, all of it, has been sourced. You can find all of it online if you want to go look yourself. But I would be interested in what you think about this. Send me a text. Text line, of course, always open, 33103, keyword Mike or Michael. And let me ask you a question. If that check showed up tomorrow and you never had to work again, would you take it? Now, I'm not talking about winning the lottery. I'm not talking about, you know, an inheritance. I'm talking about what I just described as the universal basic income. If all of everything I just described were to come about, or it was offered to you, just you, would you take it? Be honest, text me, and tell me why. Because I've thought long and hard about it. And my reaction would be, I don't know if I'd take it or not. I didn't say no. I didn't say yes. I said, I don't know. And the reason I say I don't know is because, oh, I'd still find something to do. I know I would. You know why I know I would? I could retire today if I wanted to. I don't want to. I love what I do, and it gives me something to look forward to, and I love bringing you this kind of stuff. Now, let's switch gears real quickly. I want to put you on a street corner in the Queens. Yeah, we got from Denver to the Queens. Two shops, same block. Same product on the shelf. One of them did everything the government asked. They filled out the application. They waited more than 2 years for their license. They paid the fees. They paid the taxes. They put in the cameras, the security cameras. They hung the state seal in the window. They checked the ID of everybody that walks in. The other shop didn't do a single one of those things. No license, no taxes, no seals, just a fella behind the counter and the cash box. Now tell me which one's busy. Which one do you think's busy? You already know. The shop that followed the rules is the one that's struggling. Because in New York, following the rules means your product costs more. And the guy down the block who skipped all of that can undercut you every single day. This is not a story about a lazy business owner. This is a story about a government that made the legal thing cost more than the illegal thing and then stood there, amazed that people kept buying from the guy with the cash box that didn't follow any of the rules. Now, keep that picture because New York just came up with a way to make it worse. Now, before I get to the new idea, let's be honest about how this street corner got built, because the new idea only makes sense once you see the foundation underneath it. New York legalized marijuana and then did the most New York thing imaginable. It taxed it, put a fee on it, layered rule on rule on rule until legal weed became the most expensive marijuana, most expensive weed you could buy. There's a state tax, a local tax. There's a tax based on how strong the product is. There are licensing costs, compliance costs. And sitting on top of all of that is a federal rule, Section 280E, that says marijuana businesses can't deduct normal business expenses the way every other business in this country can. So those marijuana operators pay tax on what they take in, not on what they actually make. You run a corner store like that, and you'll be closed before Christmas. The part that should stop you? The entire pitch for legalization was that we would finally kill that black market. We would bring the black market into the light. We would tax it, regulate, put the dealers out of business. That was the deal sold to New Yorkers. It didn't happen. At the low point a couple of years ago, New York had something like 120 legal shops open, while nearly 4,900 applications sat in a pile gathering dust. And at the very same time, by New York's own reckoning, about 2,900 illegal shops were operating in New York City alone. The governor's own people looked at the wreckage and called it, and I'm quoting here, deep-seated issues. Really? The legal side has clawed its way back since then to about 640 shops today. Real progress, but the gap never closed. The illegal guy, he's still cheaper because he pays nothing. Oh, but there's a new idea. That's next. I'll be right back.

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0: Welcome back to Weekend with Michael Brown. Glad to have you with me. We're talking marijuana in New York, right? So the whole idea about legalizing marijuana was, oh, we'll get rid of the black market. We'll tax it and we'll drive it out of business. And what they've actually done is they've made the legal marijuana much more expensive than the illegal marijuana. So guess who's selling more? So this past June, the New York Assembly passed a new bill. It creates something called a cannabis wage board. Here's what it does. It sets up a panel of three people, one from the marijuana industry, one from the labor unions, and one member picked by the state labor commissioner. You know what that panel's job is? Deciding what everybody in the marijuana business will be paid. Not just the clerk that's selling it to you across the counter, the people that are growing it, the people packaging it, the people driving it around, the people selling it. Three people sitting up in Albany setting the wage for an entire industry by committee. Now, the board holds some hearings, and then by the end of 2027, it hands the government its recommended wages. Wow. The bill passed both houses back in June. And because the easy version of this story is so wrong, this is not some union power grab. The same bill actually strips out an old requirement that these shops cut labor-based deals with the unions. So the unions didn't clean up here either. And it isn't only my side of the aisle raising an eyebrow about how crazy this is. Crystal People Stoke, the Buffalo Democrat who helped write New York's legalization law in the first place, she's come out and said she doesn't think a privately owned business should be forced to pay what it pays every worker for the whole public to read. That's a piece of the same bill. So one of the people who built legal weed in New York is uneasy with this wage control. You're allowed to be uneasy too. The people behind it are not cartoons. I just think they're silly. The people who actually work in the business, the person behind the counter, the person trimming the plants in the warehouse, the person driving deliveries in the rain, those are workers, same as any other workers. And right now there's no floor under what they can be paid. The owners took the licenses and the investors' money. They built an industry that moves real product and real cash, and a lot of those owners would happily pay their people as little as they can get away with. A wage board is nothing exotic. New York uses exactly this tool to force fast food workers and for farm workers to be paid more than they might be. And of course, they claim that it's a fair floor set out in the open after public hearings. And if your business model only pencils out because you're underpaying the folks doing the work, then maybe that's not a business worth protecting, I'd say. Nobody on my side of the aisle should be comfortable waving off a working person's paycheck, because there's a real argument. They of course they want more money, but a wage floor does not land on the boss. It lands on the price tag of the product or the service. So when the government raises the cost of running the legal shop, that shop has two choices: eat that cost or pass it on. And these marijuana shops have nothing left to eat it with, because they already went through everything the government piled on top of them: the taxes, the fees, the rules, the money on them they never got to keep. There's no cushion left. So the cost goes where it always goes: onto the shelf, onto the product, the legal gram of marijuana that gets more expensive. Now, remember I said let's go to that street corner in Queens? Let's go back there again. Because there's one competitor in this entire story who does not have to call the wage board, does not have to file a wage report, does not have to raise his prices one dime. That's the guy selling the marijuana with a cash box. He doesn't answer to Albany. He never has, and he never will. So every single dollar this board adds to the cost of legal weed is a dollar of advantage the state is handing for free to the illegal dealer it swore they were going to run out of business. You follow that all the way down to the person it actually lands on? It is not the executive in the corner office who gets hurt worst. He'll sell the company or move to a friendlier state. That's the bud tender, the exact worker this bill was written to help. Because when the legal store finally can't win the price fight against the untaxed shop door two doors down, well, they go dark. And the stores in New York are already going dark. That clerk isn't earning the higher wage. That clerk is earning nothing, standing in front of a shop with a for lease sign in the window while the guy with the cash box is hiring and selling more. And I could stand here in Denver and lecture New York all night long. But I'd be a hypocrite. Colorado legalized recreational marijuana in 2012. We opened the stores in 2014. We were the pioneers, the great experiment, the model every other state came to study. And for years, our sales climbed, and the taxes rolled in. And everybody talked about Colorado weed the way they used to talk about Colorado gold. Now, our legal sales peaked in 2021, around $453 million in a single quarter. This year, that same quarter came in around $283 million, down, and not down once. It's been down every single year since 2021. The tax money that this whole thing was sold on, the money that was going to fix the schools, it's sliding right down the gutter with it. About $113 million in the first half of this year, off a pile that once looked bottomless. The stores themselves are going dark. We used to have more than 100 dispensaries a couple of years ago, now down to around 950. And the wholesale price of the actual product of the marijuana through the floor, from $1,200, $1,400 a pound a few years back to $700, maybe $900 now. Why? It's not all one villain. Some of that is oversupply, too many growers chasing too few customers. Some of it is that dozens of other states have legalized too. So the tourists who literally used to fly to Denver to buy legal weed can now just buy it at home. Some of it is hemp-derived THC products that you can find at every gas station undercutting the dispensary. Colorado's decline has a lot of fathers. But underneath all of them is the one thread that ties this entire story together. When the legal product costs more than the product you can get some other way, the legal market will shrink. Every single layer of government costs widens the gap between what's legal and what's illegal. That's a machine working as it's designed to do. That's economics the law of economics the way we know it works. And here's the thing that ought to land. Colorado never even added a wage board like New York did. We're sliding backward, doing this the comparatively easy way. New York is looking at our taillights. They're deciding to hit the gas. Now, you know, I'm a small government guy. Free markets, taxpayer bill of rights. Get the government's hands off the thing and let it work. That's me, and I mean every word of that. So I got to be honest about what we actually did with legalization here in the state that led the way. We sold it as government getting out of people's lives. But then, like New York, we turned right around and built one of the most heavily taxed, most tightly regulated industries in the state because the truth is we just wanted the money. Both parties did, too, not just Democrats. We looked at that revenue, and they were just like drug addicts. The let the market work promise that was right there in the pitch that never really got tried? Not in New York, if I'm being honest, least of all in Colorado. So when I point at Albany and its three-person wage board, understand that I'm pointing at the mirror, too. This is the same reflex that's been eating the thing that we built out here for 10 years. New York's just doing it louder. And they're doing it on purpose, too, and they're doing it with a straight face. So we've got one more example of, oh, let's legalize this. We'll get rid of the illegal stuff, but then we tax and we regulate and we control, and the guy still selling on the corner with a cash box is making more money, and the guys doing it legally in the stores and the dispensaries are starting to shut down left and right. Simply amazing. Tell me about that. Text line's always open, 33103, keyword MicroMichael. 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
3: 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I'm Darren Hefty with Hefty Seed Company. 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
1: I didn't know you could get that big.
0: That blockbuster pulled in an estimated $23.3 million over the four-day Labor Day weekend, putting it just $13 million shy of the domestic box office record. I'm Carmen Roberts, and this is Fox News.
2: Scattered showers and thunderstorms this evening, along with mostly cloudy skies and lows in the mid to upper 60s. Winds are southeast at 11 to 15 miles per hour. Labor Day, we can expect to see showers and thunderstorms, along with mostly cloudy skies and highs in the mid 80s. Breezy with winds south-southeast, 14 to 22, with gusts reaching 34 miles per hour. From the Flag Skywatch Weather Center, I am meteorologist Leah Jones.
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It's the Weekend with Michael Brown. Glad to have you joining the program today. 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It's the 15th of August, and it's been raining on Latrice Johnson all day long. She's been out in it before since you've had your first cup of coffee. Up the walks, up the stoops, down the driveways, 100-and-some packages in a truck with that silly Amazon smile. I shouldn't say silly. It's actually a quite clever logo. But the Amazon smile is painted on the side of it. And she's wearing an Amazon vest. She is following a route that Amazon's really kind of fascinating software drew for her that morning, telling her exactly where to go, the turns that she will make and not make. The route is, I mean, all she has to do is just follow the route. Now, if she falls behind on the route, the Amazon system knows before her own dispatcher knows. And at the end of that long, wet shift, somebody hands her the news that, yeah, your job's gone. We've gotten rid of it. No notice, no warning. Then the official layoff letter arrives at her house several days later, maybe a week later, depending on the mail, right? After she had already been told, standing there dripping, after having worked all day long, that it's over. But this is the part that I'll stop you. When Latrice tries to figure out who did that to her, who she should be angry at, who she ought to file the unemployment claim against, who is actually the employer in the arrangement under which she was delivering those packages, the answer she gets from the biggest company on earth is, hey, not us. Don't blame us. Because she doesn't actually work for Amazon. Latrice works for a contractor. Probably a little company that you've never heard of, that I've never heard of, that I doubt anybody in this audience has ever heard of, that existed to do one thing, that Amazon can switch off like a light in this studio. This is the thing that New York is fighting about right now. And I want to describe it plainly and clearly because the entire argument lives in just one simple question. When a company controls every hour of your working life, can it also be the one entity in America that is not your employer? Now, for those of you who've ever gotten a 1099, or that's how you work, or you've had a temporary job, you probably already think you know what the answer is. Hang tight, because, well, we're going to take a little twist and turn here and there. The Amazon answer is a system that they call the Delivery Service Partners, DSPs. So I'm going to talk about DSPs, Delivery Service Partners. These are literally thousands of little third-party companies all across the country, and they hire the drivers. And the drivers wear the uniforms. And they drive the vans that have that little smiley logo on the back of them. They run the routes, the little DSPs, pardon me, the Delivery Service Partners. They actually operate the software. They run the routes that the software assigns and hit the package counts that the software sets. You see, the software doesn't just tell you what your route is. It, excuse me. It also describes how many stops you're going to make and how long it ought to take and how many packages you ought to be able to deliver that day. But on paper, all of that belongs to the contractor. So when the drivers at, say, the Queens facility called DBK4, when they organized with the Teamsters, Amazon didn't fire them because it didn't have to. It just terminated the contract with their delivery service partner. That was a company called Cornucopia Logistics.
And with that termination of that contract, 105 people were suddenly out of work. They weren't fired from Amazon. They simply disappeared. Now, the union has a phrase for the delivery service partner, the DSP model. They call it a phony shell game. And whatever you think of the Teamsters, I've got my own opinion about the Teamsters, that phrase, a shell game, does some real work in this story because it really names the mechanism. The point of a shell is not to do the delivery. The point of a shell is to hold the liability, so that the company giving the orders never has to answer for any of the liability. The firings, a little legal precision here. The firings are alleged to be illegal retaliation. That is the Teamsters characterization, and that is the subject of a pending National Labor Relations Board case. It has not been adjudicated. Now, Amazon says the union is overstating it. On air, I would say the Teamsters say it was illegal. The Labor Board has not ruled yet. So I just don't want you to think that I'm arguing about a settled fact. So if that's the case, is there a remedy anywhere? What are the politicians doing? Well, there is a remedy, and it's a licensing bill that has some teeth in it. So the New York General Assembly, the New York City Council, they wrote a bill. Council member Tiffany Caban, I don't know how you pronounce, somebody in New York can tell me. It is called the Delivery Protection Act, and on the docket it is Introduction 518. And it does something I think is pretty clever, which is that it does not try to win the philosophical argument that you've been making in your head about whether Latrice is an employee or not an employee. Instead, the bill goes at the building. You see, under this bill, if you run a last-mile delivery warehouse in the five boroughs, you're going to need a license from the city to operate, issued by the Department of Consumer and Worker Protection. And in order to hold that license, you're going to have to meet some safety standards, training standards, and here's where everything kind of gets stuck. You have to directly employ the people who deliver your packages. So no more subcontracting the liability out to a shell. If you want to deliver a package in New York, the drivers belong to you on your payroll, and they're your responsibility. Now, it has already cleared what I would call the hardest test in politics, which is always the math. 34 of 51 council members have signed on as co-sponsors, so it has a supermajority. Even the speaker for the New York City Council is behind it. It has had its committee hearing. What it's waiting for on now is a final vote. But there's a little twist and turn here, which if you think about everything going on in New York City and his honor, the mayor, Zofram, which I would remind you again is my nickname for him. I know his name's Mondani, but he's causing a lot of nausea in New York City. So I've nicknamed him Zofram. So here's what makes this more than a city council fight. And it's the part that I actually want you to, if you haven't been paying attention, if you think you've already jumped to the conclusion, I need you to pay attention now. It's the Weekend with Michael Brown. Text lines open, 33103, keyword Mike or Michael. Hang tight. I'll be right back.

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So back to the delivery, to the story we're talking about with the delivery service providers, the DSPs. And there's a bill in front of the New York City Council. Now, when this bill was born, its champion was one of the council members. One voice among 51, standing outside a warehouse with a, I'm really describing exactly what she was doing. One voice among 51 members of the city council, standing outside an Amazon warehouse with a bullhorn. But the guy who campaigned harder than anybody in New York City on the idea of taking on corporate power, of course, Zofran Mondani, because he's now the mayor. And on the 10th of August, he stood with the Teamsters, and he put the full weight of the mayoralty behind that bill. His words, so predictable. Corporations like Amazon build billion-dollar business models by insulating themselves from accountability through a system of exploitative subcontracting. Wow. Now, stop and think about the shape of that. The activist who wrote the bill is now aligned with the mayor who can sign it, and the muscle in the street backing both of them is the national union with the general president, Sean O'Brien, who has made Amazon his white whale. That is not a normal alignment. That is the author, the executive, and the enforcement arm all rowing in the same direction at the exact same moment, which almost never happens in politics, and which is exactly why Amazon is spending like the building is on fire. Because in a way, it kind of is. Amazon has poured, by the Teamsters accounting, this is according to the Teamsters, Amazon has poured more than $5 million into fighting this one city council bill. That's not a company that thinks it's going to win on the merits. Amazon is the company that has, well, they've counted the votes. Now, when I say Amazon has counted the votes, I don't want you to, or you shouldn't think that it can win on the merits, that that's necessarily my read of their spend. It's not a fact and evidence, so to speak, as a lawyer would say. It's fine with if I just characterize it as opinion. That tells me. I'm not going to assert it as Amazon's actual internal assessment. The $5 million figure and the 97% of the opposition group's funding are Teamster numbers. So let's attribute them to the Teamsters. Let's don't launder them under some neutral fact. But I follow the physics and the law where they go. And that means I probably want to look at Amazon's best case before I tell you what I think. Not the straw man that I might give. The real one. And part of it actually lands kind of hard. Amazon says those 40-plus delivery service providers, they're all small businesses, real small businesses, owned by real people. And a quarter of those small businesses are Black-owned, and they're Hispanic-owned. One in 10 are veteran-owned. One in 10 is run by somebody who started out as a driver, got promoted into ownership through an Amazon program. That's the delivery service provider. Those evil people that the council's going after by going after Amazon. Think about that. So if New York City kills the model, as Amazon would rightfully argue, you don't liberate those drivers. You erase 40 entrepreneurs and put 5,000 people's jobs through a blender. And it says the pay isn't sweatshop pay, an average near $24 an hour. Now, I know if you live in New York City, you're thinking to yourself, 24 bucks an hour. Yeah. Well, but you know what? It's a job. It has health care, paid time off, above the city minimums. And then comes the argument that actually has a legitimate price tag on it.
A tech industry group put it about as cleanly as I could ever put it. When a city raises the cost of delivering, somebody's going to pay for that. And you know who that usually is? The consumer. In fact, let me just put a footnote in real quickly. I realized last night about 8 p.m. Mountain Time. Oh, crap. Although that's not what I really said. I said something else. Oh, crap. I'm out of X. And what I needed, I can't get at Home Depot. I can't get at Walgreens. I can't get at CVS. I can't get at Target. I can't get at Walmart. I can't get at Sam's. I can't get it anywhere. Oh, Amazon. So at 8 p.m., I order this item. I pay my $24.95, which by the time I pay the delivery fee, the service fee, everything that Colorado taxes on, my $24.95 became about $27, $28. But in exchange for that, I'm still going to bitch about the fees, but in exchange for the $28 or whatever it is I paid for it, Amazon will have it at my house before noon today, in the next hour and a half, from 8 o'clock last night. Probably since it's Saturday, delivered by a delivery service provider. So don't find me bitching and moaning about DSPs. Now, let's go back to when the city raises the cost of delivering, somebody has to pay for it. I'm paying for that delivery, and I'm paying it for it because when I looked at the invoice, there's like four or five fees attached to it. It's usually the consumer that pays for that. You fold 5,000 contractor jobs onto Amazon's direct payroll, and that cost will not evaporate. It shows up in the delivery fee, in the price of your Prime membership, or in Amazon quietly deciding that some neighborhoods, and they've done this, and I think legitimately so, some neighborhoods are not worth same-day delivery anymore. And Amazon put the nuclear option on the record in its own testimony to the city council. If this passes as written, it would, in Amazon's words, seriously examine relocating operations and delivery facilities outside of New York City. Move the buildings across the bridge. Serve the boroughs from New Jersey, or maybe from Yonkers, which would take the very drivers this bill ostensibly is trying to protect and hand them either a longer, more expensive commute or a pink slip. You know, you think about this. The DSP demographic figures and the $24 wage, those are Amazon numbers from its testimony. So I attribute those numbers to Amazon. But the relocation line is a direct quote from their testimony. And I think it's real leverage. It's not a bluff to wave off. The uniform in all of this story will tell you the truth. So this is where I come down, and it's narrower than I think either side wants it to be. The relocation threat is real, and the consumer cost argument is real. And anybody that tells you this bill is free is selling you something. You and I both know that nothing is free. I truly believe that. And I keep coming back to the uniform, because you cannot dress a woman in your colors and put her in your van and draw her route with your software and grade her speed with your algorithm and switch off her livelihood at your convenience, and then when she asks who's responsible, point to a shell company and walk away. At some point, the uniform tells the truth about who the boss is. The law has just been slow to admit what the vest already tells you. In New York, once again, you're going to screw everything. I'll be right back.

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4: A fiery plane crash in Miami. I'm Carmen Roberts, Fox News. A deadly runway disaster as a Amazon Prime cargo jet overshot the runway at Miami International Airport this afternoon and crashed, killing at least five people and injuring five others, three critically.
5: Miami-Dade Fire and Rescue is now saying not only did that plane overrun the runway, but it also struck multiple vehicles in the process. Miami International Airport, one of the busiest airports in the country, also right off of a major road. Now, huge clouds of thick smoke were coming from the plane, heavy flames in some of the videos on social media. Emergency crews were there. We know more than 60 fire rescue units are on the scene, and that is just that one agency. The plane departed from San Juan, Puerto Rico.
4: Fox's Madison Scarpino. And Miami officials say it's too early to say whether the people who died were on board the plane or in the vehicles that the plane hit. Iran says it plans to create an exclusion zone near the Strait of Hormuz and is threatening to sanction ships trying to pass through. This as the U.S. and Iran traded strikes over the weekend.
6: The back and forth in this fighting occurred on Saturday. Initiated by Iran, they launched two ballistic missiles at U.S. warships, a significant uptick by trying to attack unsuccessfully U.S. warships. The U.S. responded by hitting three Iranian oil tankers. Now, U.S. officials continue to stress the toll this war has been taking on Iran's economy. The currency crashing, inflation soaring, both the blockade and the hits on the tankers as well, really reducing Iran's ability to earn money from its oil. Israeli Prime Minister Netanyahu says the goal remains regime change.
4: Fox's Steve Harrigan in Tel Aviv. 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
10: Scattered showers and thunderstorms this evening, along with mostly cloudy skies and lows in the mid to upper 60s. Winds are southeast at 11 to 15 miles per hour. Labor Day, we can expect to see showers and thunderstorms, along with mostly cloudy skies and highs in the mid 80s. Breezy with winds south-southeast, 14 to 22, with gusts reaching 34 miles per hour. From the Flag Skywatch Weather Center, I am meteorologist Leah Jones.
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Search for The Situation with Michael Brown. The Situation with Michael Brown. Once you find that, hit that subscribe button. Leave a 5-star review because that helps us with the algorithm. And then that will automatically download all 5 days of the weekday program and the weekend program. So you get all 6 days of my broadcast. And then don't forget, you have any questions, comments, whatever, the text line's always open. 33103, 33103, keyword Mike or Michael. So the last segment, we went into a delivery truck. This segment, I want to take you into a mail room. It's a loading dock. Anywhere in the country. Doesn't make any difference. All of you can imagine this one. 6 o'clock in the morning. And the fluorescent lights, like the crappy ones in this studio, they're still humming that kind of flat gray hum they make before the day really starts. There are these gray plastic trays stacked all the way to the ceiling. And in October of an election year, a lot of those trays are full of ballots, envelopes that are going out to the voters, envelopes coming back. Millions of them moving through a federal system that most of us never really think about. In fact, most of us, I think about the mail that shows up in my neighborhood's little community neighborhood mailbox that I don't go to every single day because, well, there's usually not much there. And I use informed delivery to see if there's anything coming that day that I need to go pick up. I just don't care much about the mail. But I do during elections. Envelopes going out to voters, envelopes coming back, millions of those moving through a system that most of us really never think about, carried by federal employees on federal time using a federal instrumentality that belongs in the most literal legal sense to the United States government. Now, all you postal carriers, don't start giving me the crap about how the Postal Service has been privatized. Yes, I understand that the USPS is this quasi-semi-private organization, but still the taxpayers are on the hook. We're still on the hook. But anyway, hold the picture. Because the fight you are hearing about, the one with all the frantic headlines and the emergency filings at the Supreme Court, is not really a fight about voting. It's a fight about that mailroom that we just talked about who gets to say what moves through those trays. And under what conditions? And once you understand that, then the whole thing kind of snaps into focus. What am I talking about? Back on March 31st, I think, was the exact date, President Trump signed Executive Order 14399, had a grand title, Ensuring Citizenship Verification and Integrity in Federal Elections. Ensuring Citizenship Verification and Integrity in Federal Election. Now, when you strip away all the noise, that executive order, that EO, does three things. First, it's going to reinstate something that should not have been controversial in any republic. Only United States citizens may vote in federal elections. Can you believe we're even arguing about this? Can you believe this is even an issue? I honestly don't believe how anybody, I've tried to put myself in their shoes. How can you argue that people other than U.S. citizens can vote in federal elections? Now, if you're some little podunk town out there, or you're some giant town, you're Los Angeles, Chicago, you're Denver, and you decide that you want, people who are not citizens to be able to vote, for your city council, well, that's up to you. I think it is wrong. I would never approve of it, but that's not a federal system. That's a local election. So I just don't think it should be controversial in a Republican form of government that only U.S. citizens can vote in a federal election. And in fact, that's not a new law. It is already a crime for an ineligible person to cast that ballot in a federal election. This executive order simply says that the executive branch has a duty to prevent violations on the front end
not just prosecute after the votes are counted and the winners are sworn in. Pretty simple, right? Let's stop the crime from happening in the first place. We have cops. Now, I know that cops can't prevent every crime, but part of the reason you have patrols are to reduce the crime. And here, the executive order is saying, we have a duty to prevent the violations on the front end. Yes, that's more than just the idea that we're going to prosecute them on the back end. But there's a second thing it does. It directs the Department of Homeland Security to take data that the federal government already has, sitting in its own files right now, and build a list, state by state, of the citizens eligible to vote. And this is the part that I think the news coverage keeps skipping. The government's own lawyer stood up in court and admitted that that list will be incomplete. It will be under-inclusive. It is a tool, not the gate. Now, in these lawsuits, the Justice Department said out loud that states are free to ignore it entirely if they want to. Then third, and this is the one that everyone's actually fighting about, it directs the Postal Service to write a rule. And the rule says this. If a state wants to use the United States mail to send and return ballots, the state tells the Postal Service who's on the list. A standard envelope, a barcode, or maybe a QR code, an intelligent identifier, so the Postal Service can match the envelope to a real person that the state has authorized. And if you are not on that list, the mail will not carry your ballot. Pregnant pause. I just want you to think about that, because that's what everybody's fighting about. That's what it boils down to. But hear what that does not tell you. It does not tell a single state how to run their elections. It does not tell you who can vote. It does not touch how a vote is cast or how a vote is counted. Here in Colorado, we can run Colorado's elections exactly the way Colorado wants to run them. The state is the one who decides who's on the list. The state decides how you get on the list. The state decides everything about eligibility because that has always been the state's job. The only thing this order says, if you want the federal mail to do the carrying of that ballot, then tell the federal mail who it's carrying for. And if you don't like that condition, use a drop box, use a courier, hand deliver the ballot. Nobody in this country has a constitutional right to force a federal mail carrier to move an anonymous, untracked ballot that he cannot match to a living voter. That's the order. That's the whole terrifying thing. A tracking barcode on an envelope. So why all this panic? Look at who's suing. The Democrat National Committee, the Senatorial and House Campaign Committees for the Democrat Party, Chuck Schumer, Hakeem Jeffries, the NAACP, the League of Women Voters, and 23 states led by California and including Colorado. When the entire institutional left files into two carefully chosen federal courthouses on consecutive days back in April, that is not a reaction to a paperwork rule. That is a reaction to something that they believe is dangerous. And this is where I'm going to do something you don't hear much on talk radio. I'll give you their argument, the real one, not the cartoon. Their argument is not really about the barcode. Their argument is about a piece of the Constitution called the Elections Clause. And it says the times, place, and manner of federal elections are set by the state legislatures and by Congress. Notice who's not on that list. It's set, the time, place, and manner of federal elections are set by state legislatures, and Congress. That's right, I did not say the president. The word president does not appear. And the fear on the other side is not that this is one envelope rule will steal an election. The fear is the precedent. The fear is that a president, any president, reaching out and conditioning the use of a federal instrument, the mail service, on states rearranging their election machinery, and doing it alone without Congress ever voting on a thing at all,
Let me be honest, because I'd be a fraud otherwise. If you're a conservative who actually believes in limited government and separation of powers and the idea that the president is not king, that argument is supposed to make you at least pause and think about it. It did me. A good conservative doesn't cheer for executive power just because our guy's the one holding the ink pen. We're the ones who are supposed to worry about the ink pen. But there's a counter argument, and I'll give you that too, next.

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Welcome back to the weekend with Michael Brown. Talking about executive order 14399. This executive order does not touch the manner of elections. It touches the mail. And the Postal Service is not a state agency, it's a federal agency. Congress put the operation of the Postal Service under the executive branch a long time ago, setting the conditions under which federal mail carriers move federal mail is not commandeering Colorado or California or New York's ballots. It's housekeeping in that mail room that I told you we're going to walk into at the top of that hour. That's the honest clash. States say, you're regulating our elections through the back door. And the administration says, no, we're regulating our own post office through the front door, and you're free to walk around it. Both of those are real arguments made by serious lawyers, which is exactly why this landed at the Supreme Court on the emergency docket instead of getting laughed out of the first courtroom that it walked into. Two sets of courts, two different answers, and the split will tell you everything. In Washington, the court said, in effect, now just slow down. The order by itself doesn't do anything yet. The Postal Service's rule hasn't become final yet. Nobody's actually been hurt yet. Come back when there's a real rule and a real injury, not a hypothetical about how some regulations might work someday in the future. And the D.C. Circuit went the administration's way. In Boston, Judge Indira Talwani went the other direction, very hard. She blocked the order, and then on August 11th in the Legal Women Voters case, she expanded that into a nationwide injunction, freezing the thing in all 50 states. And her reasoning, splitting from the D.C. courts, was that they weren't even looking at the same thing she was, that they hadn't considered the proposed Postal Service rules, and she thought that was critical. So think about where that leaves us. One court says it's too early to rule because there's no rule yet. Another court rules against it, partly because of the rule itself. They're not even fighting against, you know, about the subject or the object, the envelope. And that is how you end up at the Supreme Court in the middle of an election year and the clock is running. Now, you're going to hear people wave around a recent Supreme Court case called Watson against the Republican National Committee as if it settles everything, and I don't think it does. In Watson, the court, in a 5-4 decision, with Justice Barrett writing the decision, upheld a rule in Mississippi's counting ballots postmarked by Election Day that arrive a few days late. And here's the thing that everybody misquotes. Barrett went out of her way to say the court was not deciding the larger constitutional question. They were not deciding the Postal Service question. She said, and I'm quoting the narrow bit, this is not a case about the Constitution. So anybody that tells you that the Supreme Court has already blessed federal power over your mailbox is selling you a bunch of crap. The court ducked that one deliberately because this question, the real question, is still wide open and it's sitting on the justice's desk as we speak. But put yourself back in that mailroom one more time, 6 o'clock in the morning. All those trays stacked up, and that barcode. When you strip away the lawsuits, strip away the press releases, and the very expensive lawyers, ask yourself the plain question that I think a jury would ask. Is it unreasonable? Is it tyranny? To say that if the federal government is going to carry your ballot, the federal government ought to be able to match that ballot to a real, eligible, living voter. Not telling you how to vote, not to tell your state how to run their elections, just to be able to say this particular envelope belongs to a person who is supposed to have a ballot. I don't think that's tyranny. I think that's the least we'd expect from any system that we actually wanted to trust. And I think the ferocity of the fight against a tracking barcode tells you something about how much some people are counting on the mailroom staying exactly as murky as it is. But give the other side its due, because that's how you win an argument honestly, not by hiding the strongest thing your opponent can say. If this order stands, a president did it alone, without Congress. And every one of us who spent years hollering that the president is not a king is going to have to sit with that and deal with that. The right answer, the durable answer, was always Congress.
It was always the SAVE Act. It was always the branch the Constitution actually names doing the naming. The Supreme Court's going to tell us, and probably soon, whether the front door and the back door are really different doors. Keep your eye on that mailroom, because that's where this whole issue, I think, lives right now. And then let's jump off that track and let's go back to what I think it really is about. If you truly believe, and I just find this, let me just go completely off anything in my notes and just deal with the SAVE Act alone. I find it astonishing that in the 21st century, when we have some legitimate, some illegitimate, but any question at all about the integrity of our elections, the SAVE Act is just one simple step to return some integrity to the election process. You want to register to vote? Then prove you are a legitimate United States citizen. Now, I've heard all the arguments. Oh, somebody who had a green card that became a citizen, they're going to have to show, you know, their citizenship papers. Okay, so what? A woman who gets married. Well, when you get married, you are not required to change your last name for any other purpose than you just want to do that. If you want to keep your maiden name that's on your birth certificate so you can go vote, then do that. We can still call you, you know, Sally Smith. We can still call you Sally Jones. Doesn't make any difference. Just what's on the paper. Or the worst one of all, to claim that, oh, the minorities are unable to get documentation. How do they get a driver's license? How do they get anything? And even to think that because someone is of minority status, that they don't have the ability, the wherewithal, the brain cells, or the initiative to go get whatever they need so they can register to vote, to me is actually kind of racist. You're telling me that minorities can't do that? There's something wrong with you. Now, forget, put all that aside for a second, and then ask yourself, why is it that both some Republicans, not all, but some Republicans, and the Senate Majority Leader, John Thune, don't want to bring this up for a vote? Why is it that the one thing that is an almost 90-10 issue, the U.S. Senate won't consider? They must like the system the way it is. The doubt, the questions, the integrity or lack thereof, whichever side of it you're on, they don't want to fix something. They don't want to deal with it. A pox in there. I'll be right back.

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3: 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Or other.
4: What are some examples of the kind of gold people don't even think about that might be in a drawer somewhere that that have enormous value?
3: 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I mean, that's the main thing is the jewelry that people bring in to sell. But people do bring coins that they've invested in over the years just because the price is appreciated. Gold, whether it's gold coins or collect.

0: I am meteorologist Leah Jones.
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Broadcasting live from Denver, Colorado, you've tuned back into The Weekend with Michael Brown. 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And then don't forget, on social media sites, whether it's X, Facebook, or Instagram, those are all at generally Michael D. Brown. Michael D. Brown. 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It's free. I think you would enjoy the articles. Let's get started. I want to put you somewhere. I want you to go to Wintrust Arena, Chicago. It's a Sunday night. It's the third quarter. The Fever up big on the Sky. And there's a guy sitting courtside in a black t-shirt. You can read it all the way from the upper deck. It says the word woman in all caps, W-O-M-A-N. That's a noun, adult human female. Now, the guy that we can see from all the way in the upper deck, his name is Enes Kanter Freedom. 11 years in the NBA, most of them at center, the last of them in Boston. But that particular Sunday night, he's a spectator. He has a ticket. He's watching a women's basketball game, wearing his argument right across his shirt, right across his chest. Timeout gets called. Natasha Cloud, the guard for the Sky, 34 years old, 11 seasons of her own, has just muscled in a basket. And instead of heading to her bench, she turns and crosses the floor. She points at the man in the t-shirt, and she starts to shout and scream. So, Enes Kanter Freedom stands up. He puts his arms out. He takes a step toward the court. And this is the part I want you to really think about. Security moved toward the spectator, not toward the player who left her bench to walk across the entire basketball court. They step between Cloud and Freedom. They turn Freedom around, and then they walked him out of the building. Oh, the player, Cloud, she stayed. Her teammates pulled her back, literally had to pull her back, and she finished the night on the floor exactly where she started. The man in the adult human female shirt got removed from a WNBA arena for the crime, I think, of just sitting in his seat. Now think about that. Because the very next day, the league finally answered the question that this entire circus has been built to ask. And the way it answered is, that's why we're talking about it today. Let me back up. Because Enes Kanter Freedom didn't just wander into that arena by accident, and I'm not going to tell you that he did or even pretend that he did. For weeks now, Freedom and another former NBA player, Royce White, had been running a play. Both announced that they are declaring for the 2027 WNBA draft, and both of them said clearly on camera that they identify as women. Now, White is 6'8". 260 pounds, and he has been mounting a run for the United States Senate up in Minnesota. Freedom, well, he's just 6'10". Neither one of them, they never shave. It's a stunt. You know it's a stunt. I know it's a stunt. They know it's a stunt. We all know it's a stunt. White all but said so, promising in actuality a discrimination lawsuit before he has even been turned down. But, honestly, a stunt can still be aimed at something real. And this stunt was aimed with a steady hand. Freedom and White were never trying to make the WNBA roster. They didn't want to play on the women's national basketball team. They were trying to force the league to answer one question and answer it out loud. One question that the WNBA has spent an entire season refusing to touch. What is a woman? Under your own contract, in writing, say it. Tell us, what is a woman? So, you know what? Let me be the lawyer for a moment, because this is where the whole thing lives. In Lawyerville, the WNBA has a brand new collective bargaining contract. And buried inside that contract is exactly one sentence about who's going to be allowed to play. It's Article 13, Section 1, Subsection A. And I'm going to read it to you word for word. Because the words, well, quite frankly, in this entire story, the words are the point. So let me quote.
only players who are women are eligible to play in the WNBA. Close quote. That is the law of the league. That is it in its entirety. That, those are the words in the contract. Now, read it again and look for the thing that is not there. Oh, yeah. Oh, did you forget already? Only players who are women are eligible to play in the WNBA. There's no definition of the word woman. The contract says a player has to be a woman. But then the contract never tells you what a woman is. It doesn't mention biology. It doesn't mention hormones. It doesn't mention gender identity. It doesn't even mention the sex listed on someone's birth certificate. The contract's most important word is the one that the WNBA just never defines. Now, Freedom and White walk straight up to that undefined word and put their entire weight and height right behind that word. That, kids, that's the stunt. Two men in beards leaning on a hole in a contract to find out what the contract is actually made of. So the day after they walked Freedom out of Wintrust Arena, the WNBA gave an answer. Yeah, well, sort of they gave an answer. Here is exactly how the biggest women's league in America chose to settle the hottest question in American sports. Might even be one of the hottest questions in American politics. And frankly, I think it is one of the hottest questions in American culture. The WNBA did not hold a press conference. The commissioner, a woman named Kathy Engelbert, did not put her name on anything. In fact, nobody stood at a podium. Instead, an anonymous league source, unnamed, uncredited, called up one outlet, one sports outlet, Front Office Sports, and delivered the ruling by leak. They leaked out the ruling. Freedom and White, they said, are not eligible. Their declarations are, and again I quote, simply publicity stunts, close quote. Wait a minute. You knew that? I knew that. I thought we all knew that. And the WNBA is not going to give oxygen, they said, to efforts that are meant to demean and marginalize others. Oh, let me say it again. That they're not going to give oxygen to efforts meant to demean and marginalize others. Wait a minute. Everything it manages to avoid. Read that answer again and count everything that that statement manages to avoid. It never defines the word woman. It never gives you the standard the league used to decide that those two men did not qualify. It calls Freedom and White trolls, which, you know, quite frankly, I think they are. And then it uses the fact that they are trolls as the reason that the league does not have to answer the question the trolls simply ask. The source even said that the WNBA has no legitimate immediate eligibility matter in front of it at all. Nothing to see here. Go home. Nothing's on the agenda. Nothing's in the meeting notes. Nothing's in the minutes. Nothing. I think that is the whole trick. And I want to name it very plainly because it is cleverer than just plain cowardice. The WNBA figured out how to say no to two men without ever saying what no means. It shut a door and refused to tell anybody where the door is. Now, the league has a good answer to all of this, and I'll tell you what it goes like next. It's the Weekend with Michael Brown. Text lines open 33103, keyword Mike or Michael. Hang tight. I'll be right back.

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10: Welcome back to The Weekend with Michael Brown. Glad to have you with me. 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Once you find that station, hit that as a preset. And then Monday through Friday, 9 to noon Mountain Time, you can listen to that station. And you can listen to The Situation with Michael Brown Monday through Friday. And I know we've noticed on the stream that a lot of you do that. And so let's get even more of you to do that. But more fun. Let's go back to the WNBA for a moment. Because in answer to the question, what is a woman? The league has a good answer to everything going on in this stunt. And I think it is a stunt. But he goes like this. Come on, Brown. This is easy. Two bearded men in their 30s are not women. The league made the obvious call. It protected its athletes. And it does not owe a couple of provocateurs a seat in our rule book. And on the easy case, yeah, they might be right. Freedom and White, at least as far as I know, maybe you know more than I do, are not women. So the answer is no. And quite frankly, to show you my bias, I think the answer should be no. But the easy case was never the point, and the WNBA knows that. Because somewhere out there, there is a really hard case. There is a transgender athlete on hormones, in transition, meeting every medical line that some other league has already put in writing. Not a Senate candidate in a beard. Someone who shows up next year, maybe 3 years from now, I don't know, and says, I am a woman, and your contract says women can play, so am I eligible? Now, stop. Think. Only women are allowed to play according to the WNBA player's contract. So, next year, 3 years, whenever, I don't care, someone shows up and says, I am a woman, and your contract says women can play, so am I eligible? And on that question, the one that actually matters, the WNBA is exactly as silent right now as it was last week. The leak that they put out to that sports outlet, it didn't answer the question. The leak was built because the league doesn't want to have to answer the question. The league did not rule. What'd they do? They ran. They didn't rule. They ran. And they used two easy targets as the cover to run behind. Here's a test I want you to consider, and I think it's a fair one. If this league is so certain of its answer, then write the answer down. Define the word under Article 13. Publish the standard. Put the criteria in the contract where the players and the public can read them before the next draft. Don't wait until afterwards. They're not going to do that. There's a reason this league likes that word empty, blank, nothing there. Because you cannot be sued over a definition that you never wrote. And you cannot be pinned to a standard that you will not write, that you will not establish, a standard that does not exist. The blank space in Article 13 is doing really good work for the WNBA, and they know it's doing good work. Which brings me back to the man that they walked out of the building. This league, the WNBA, talks constantly about dignity, about not demeaning people, about not marginalizing anybody. That exact language was sitting right there in the leak. Demean and marginalize others. That is the league actually describing itself, don't you think? That is the league describing itself the way it wants you to see it. The good guys, the ones who protect people. So, let's go back to Wintrust Arena and let's watch the good guys work. A paying customer sat in his seat wearing a t-shirt with a dictionary definition on the t-shirt. A player left her bench, crossed the basketball court, and charged at that paying customer, pointing and screaming. And this league's response to that scene was to remove the customer and to never say one single word, not one, about the player who acted unsportsmanlike on that basketball court. Now, I'm not going to play this cheap. Freedom did stand up. He did put his arms out. And he did take a step toward the court. Security has a reason, a legitimate reason, to get between a spectator and a player if things appear to the security team to be getting hot. And I'm not going to stand here and tell you that they had no cause to move. But did they have move or reason to move him? This whole situation is real. And you deserve to hear me say that it's real. But look at where this league has found its voice. And look at where this league has lost it. It got loud enough to eject a man in a t-shirt. Then it went completely silent on the player who came off the beat at the bench to go after the guy. 1,000 words leaked about demeaning and marginalizing other people, and not one of those words, not one of them spent on its own player crossing the basketball court to scream at a spectator. This league is very sure who the villain is, and it is very careful never to check the mirror when it decides who the villain is. You can reach your own conclusion about this. I think a lot of you may already have. I've been telling you for weeks that this league was going to have to answer one question. Here it is one more time. What is a woman? What is a woman? The biggest women's league in the country finally answered this week, and here's the answer start to finish. It looked at two men in the beards leaning on its contract. It looked at Article 13, one sentence, the word woman sitting right there in the middle of it with nothing underneath those words at all. And then the league picked up a phone, called the friendliest reporter they could find, kept its own name off the record, and said, these guys are just trolls, and there is nothing here to discuss. You know what that was, in my opinion? That was their escape. Escape. Because when all of this is said and done, two segments of this nationally syndicated radio program about a guy standing up during a basketball game, wearing a t-shirt that said woman, and one of the players jumping up, screaming, running across the entire basketball court to go encounter a spectator who she knew exactly who he was, too. They ejected the spectator. The player had no consequences whatsoever. So the question is still standing at the door. The question is patient. One of these days, it's going to come back wearing something other than a beard and a lawsuit, and it's going to ask the same question again. And the WNBA is going to have to open their mouths and say the word out loud on the record with their name attached to it. I don't think that this league has any idea what it is going to say when that day comes. And I think that is exactly why they whispered the answer in a leak to a friendly sports outlet instead of just saying, we need to deal with this. Let's just take this issue up right now and deal with it. Because the failure to do so creates within our own culture this kind of fog of, do we really live in a world now where we don't know what a woman is or a man is, or where someone who is transgendering, whether they fit or don't fit? I think it's time we answer the question. It's The Weekend with Michael Brown. Hang tight. I'll be right back.
9: Keep it right here. You've got The Weekend with Michael Brown.

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2: A fiery plane crash in Miami. I'm Carmen Roberts, Fox News. A deadly runway disaster as a Amazon Prime cargo jet overshot the runway at Miami International Airport this afternoon and crashed, killing at least five people and injuring five others, three critically.
3: Miami-Dade Fire and Rescue is now saying not only did that plane overrun the runway, but it also struck multiple vehicles in the process. Miami International Airport, one of the busiest airports in the country, also right off of a major road. Now, huge clouds of thick smoke were coming from the plane, heavy flames in some of the videos on social media. Emergency crews were there. We know more than 60 fire rescue units are on the scene, and that is just that one agency. The plane departed from San Juan, Puerto Rico.
2: Fox's Madison Scarpino. And Miami officials say it's too early to say whether the people who died were on board the plane or in the vehicles that the plane hit. Iran says it plans to create an exclusion zone near the Strait of Hormuz and is threatening to sanction ships trying to pass through. This as the U.S. and Iran traded strikes over the weekend.
4: The back and forth in this fighting occurred on Saturday. Initiated by Iran, they launched two ballistic missiles at U.S. warships, a significant uptick by trying to attack unsuccessfully U.S. warships. The U.S. responded by hitting three Iranian oil tankers. Now, U.S. officials continue to stress the toll this war has been taking on Iran's economy. The currency crashing, inflation soaring, both the blockade and the hits on the tankers as well, really reducing Iran's ability to earn money from its oil. Israeli Prime Minister Netanyahu says the goal remains regime change.
2: Fox's Steve Harrigan in Tel Aviv. 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
16: Scattered showers and thunderstorms this evening, along with mostly cloudy skies and lows in the mid to upper 60s. Winds are southeast at 11 to 15 miles per hour. Labor Day, we can expect to see showers and thunderstorms, along with mostly cloudy skies and highs in the mid 80s. Breezy with winds south-southeast, 14 to 22, with gusts reaching 34 miles per hour. From the Flag Skywatch Weather Center, I am meteorologist Leah Jones.
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Hey, welcome back to The Weekend with Michael Brown. Glad to have you with me. 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Tell me anything, ask me anything. Now, I would just add this about text messages, because I do, I read them all the time. Sunday's probably the only day that I may not look at the text line, because, well, I just try to keep the Sabbath and take the day off. But if you text me something about a topic that I've discussed and you're listening on the podcast, it might be helpful to tell me, hey, you were talking about, you know, you were talking about the WNBA, and here's what I think, or here's my question, or whatever, just to give me some point of reference. Because sometimes I get a text message that says, hey, you really sucked on that topic. Okay, well, which one was it? Or, hey, you're really great on that topic. Okay, which one was it? So that'd be a favor that I would ask of you. And then don't forget, subscribe to the podcast. It's very easy to do on your podcast app. Just search for a podcast with the title, the name, The Situation with Michael Brown. The Situation with Michael Brown. Hit that subscribe button. Leave a five-star review, because that helps us spread the podcast out even further, helps us in the rankings, and then that will automatically download to your phone or wherever you download your podcast all 5 days of the weekday program and the weekend program, so you got 6 days of me to listen to. Isn't that fantastic? Now, Chicago, 2022, they threw themselves a party. It was a bond market party. For 7 years, the people that run Chicago's money had chased one number the way that maybe a guy underwater swims toward a patch of light. They wanted off the junk bond list. Wall Street grades a city's debt the way a bank grades you for a mortgage. It's kind of like a credit rating. Well, it is a credit rating. And for years, Chicago's credit rating on their bonds was junk. That's the polite word for, we're not sure you're ever going to pay us back. So in 2022, they made it. Moody's, one of the credit rating agencies, lifted Chicago out of junk bond status, one notch above the line, but above the line. Fitch, another one of the rating agencies, started handing out some upgrades. The outlooks turned from stable to positive. Now, in a budget in a downtown office building, people who had not exhaled in years, who were in charge of Chicago's debt and credit, probably exhaled. But here's the part that nobody said out loud at that bond party. The thing that pulled Chicago out of junk had zero to do with discipline. The city didn't cut its way there, and it didn't finally fund its pensions. What actually happened is simpler, and frankly, I think worse. A check arrived from Washington. It was the pandemic money. See, we're still talking about the stupid pandemic and all that money that went flying out. And by the time the applause started, they were already spending the money. Now, fast forward to right now. I mean, just this past week. Chicago is already sliding back toward junk bond status. Three different rating firms have downgraded the city since January of last year. This year, City Hall had to close a $1.2 billion hole just to pass a budget that Illinois law says you must have it balanced. Now, next year, there'll be a task force at City Hall. It figures that the hole will run around $700 million this year. Now, that's their estimate, not a hard number, but it's their own people saying it out loud, at least. So what happened between the party and now this hangover? That's the story. And it's not really a Chicago story. Unfortunately, it's an American story. Let me give you the official version first, because it's true as far as it goes. The official story goes like this. The pandemic money helped for a while. Then, of course, it ran out. Costs went up. The state of Illinois started sending Chicago less money than it used to send them. And the office towers in the Loop, the ones that paid a fat share of the property taxes, those towers emptied out and lost value. Chicago, Denver, LA, it's all the same thing. So more of the tax bill slid onto regular homeowners, people like you and me. Every word of that is real. A guy who tells you none of it matters, they're selling you a bunch of bullcrap. But look at what that story does. It's like the weather report. It's a list of things that happened to Chicago. Oh, the rain fell. The wind blew. Nobody's to blame. And that's exactly the part I want to rip apart. Because underneath that weather, there's a choice. And the choice is now decades old. It's a bill that we have been dodging in this country for 30 years or more. For most of my lifetime, Chicago did a very human thing with its pension bills. It didn't pay them.
police pensions, firefighter pensions, city worker pensions. The city promised the money. And then year after year, mayor after mayor, it quietly, it just very quietly but clearly shorted the payment and spent the difference on things that felt better. The Wall Street Journal, reporting this out, used one word for it, shirked. For decades, Chicago shirked its pensions. That's not my adjective. That's the Wall Street Journal reporting. Now, you can only skip a bill for so long, right? You and I know that. Eventually, the state of Illinois passed a law forced Chicago to start actually funding those pensions with real money, the big money. And that forced payment landed at a very particular moment. That forced payment landed at just the right moment. It landed right when Washington's pandemic checks showed up. Imagine suddenly you're accustomed to getting a small check, and then the next day, two big checks arrive in your account at the same time. Think about the timing, because it's probably the background of the whole story. A credit analyst at S&P laid it out in what I call cowboy English. The state forced Chicago into those much bigger pension payments, and that, his words, coincided with the arrival of the federal pandemic money that helped keep the budget in the black. So here's what really happened in 2022, underneath all the confetti for the party. Chicago got handed a bill it had been dodging for 30 years. And at the very same moment, a stranger from out of town, politicians in D.C., covered that bill. The pain that was supposed to force the really hard choices that you and I have to make, things like layoffs and givebacks from labor, that never happened. Washington's money made it painless. And Chicago took a bow for a recovery that it was all fake. The upgrade was a mirage. What looked like a healthy city was really just a subsidized one, and the subsidy had an expiration date. When that ran out, well, the pension bill was still sitting there, bigger than ever. Today, pension payments and debt payments eat up 40%, 40 cents on every dollar in the city's operating budget. 40 cents right off the top before a single pothole gets filled or a single cop gets paid or a single firefighter gets paid. Now, they'll tell you this is not a Chicago problem, and it sure isn't a one-mayor problem. I will tell you it's national. And you know what? Some people have the numbers to prove that. Out of the 25 biggest cities in America, at least 20 of them are staring at budget gaps for next year and beyond. We see it right here in Denver. The pandemic money ran out and everywhere at one time. Everybody's got the same stupid hangover. So why are you singling out Chicago, Michael? Here's my answer. That number doesn't get Chicago off the hook. That number is how we know Chicago blew it. And that's how we know other places are blowing it too. Because think about what that federal money actually was. A windfall. A one-time check that every big city in this nation got at the exact same moment. And a windfall is really a test. It asks you one question. Are you going to use this time to buy some time to fix what's broken? Or are you going to spend it pretending that there's nothing broken at all? Some cities use the runway to get honest. Chicago used it and looked the other way. And it did that carrying more dead weight than almost any of them. That 40% already promised to pensions and debt before the budget even opens? Same test. Chicago failed it worse. And there's another side, too. They'll say Mayor Brandon Johnson inherited this mess. Well, that's true. He walked in the door in 2023. He didn't dig the pension hole. Daley dug part of it. Emanuel dug part of it. Johnson himself stood in front of a room of investors recently and blamed, his words, decisions made over decades. And that's true. And it's true everywhere. It's the Weekend with Michael Brown. Text lines open. Hang tight. Be right back.

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The Weekend with Michael Brown. Glad to have you with me. I appreciate you tuning in. And as always, I want to thank this audience for tuning in on the weekends. Thank you. And if you have a chance, email your local affiliate and tell them thanks for carrying the program. And as always, if you have something to say to me, the text line's always open, 33103, keyword Mike or Michael. But again, everybody, you know, thank you for tuning into the program. Now, before I get too comfortable, just pointing at Chicago, which is easy to do, let me tell you why this story ought to keep us up at night. Because it's not just Chicago. 20 of the 25 largest cities, remember, we've done this everywhere. Washington printed the money. They put it in an envelope. They mailed it. Cities all across this country, red ones, blue ones, they took that windfall pandemic money that should have bought them time to get honest, and instead they spent it staying comfortable. Now, maybe you and I have done the personal version of this ourselves. The bonus check that was going to, you know, pay down the debt and or maybe somehow paid for the vacation instead. The raise that was going to fix everything and just raise the floor of what we actually spent. This is the thing underneath all of it. A windfall doesn't teach you to live within your means. It just rents you a few years of looking like you already do. The hard part, the saying no part, the part that takes, you know, some spine, some guts. We also have to do that ourselves. When that bonus check arrives and we know we've got some debt out there that we'd be better off paying, you know, paying the car off, paying the credit cards off, you know, paying off the second mortgage, whatever it is, that money sitting there, a gigantic temptation. Well, why do you think a city, a county, or a state would be any different than you and me? You and I are humans, and guess what? All those political subdivisions, cities, towns, counties, they're made up and run by human beings too. And those human beings have one more thing that makes them even worse human beings than you and me. They're politicians. So they're always looking for the easy way, the way that'll get them a spot on television, a spot on radio, that'll give them a good commercial for re-election. And so take the money, that's the windfall, and instead of catching up on your pensions, start some new program, you know, for the children, or some new program for illegal aliens, or some new program for whatever it might be. Pick out minorities or pick out, you know, some special group, whatever it is, and spend the money there. And then, and I learned this the hard way while I was the Undersecretary of Homeland Security, we would give out grants, we'd have, you know, grants for fire departments. And now they would have to compete for the grants, and we'd go through and there'd be a very competitive process. But whoever won the grants, we'd give out millions of dollars. Tens of millions of dollars, if not more. I always knew and feared, which is why I objected to the grant program, that a fire department would get a grant because they wanted or needed, could be either, could be both, a new fire engine, a ladder truck, whatever it might be, maybe a new fire station, firehouse itself. They'd get the grant. Well, who really controls the money that the fire department gets? The city council does. So the city council looks at the fire department budget, and let's just say it's, you know, it's a $10 million a year budget. And then they see, oh, they're getting a grant for $2 million. Oh, so we can take $2 million out of the fire department's budget and use that to fill a hole somewhere else. Then they get the grant from FEMA and Homeland Security. That goes into the fire department. Now they've got a $2 million grant. So on paper, the budget looks like, oh, we have a full $10 million. Now, the grant would still require them to use that money to whatever the grant was for. Buy a new fire truck, new engine, new ladder truck, new firehouse, whatever it might be. But the city council didn't care. They just saw there was $10 million in the fire budget, and they'll get through because, for example, to build a fire station or to even requisition a new fire truck, what used to take months takes years now. So you're never going to actually spend that money for years. So your budget for that current fiscal year looks like you're whole. You've got the full $10 million, but you really spent it somewhere else. But then the fire truck arrives. You have to make the payment. Or the contractor gets hired.
start building the firehouse. You got to start making the payment. Now the fire department's in a hole. And the city looks and says, uh-oh, we have to pay that bill. We cannot pay for the fire truck. Now the hole's just moved. It's moved from the fire department to the police department, or from the police department to the parks department. The hole just keeps moving around. But what does the hole not do? The hole never disappears. The hole continues year after year after year and just gets shuffled. Then one more thing happens. The hole gets larger because the grant programs continue. Now, the pandemic money, I grant you, the pandemic money came, went, gone. But that hole is still there. So the windfall, the pandemic money, never taught the municipalities or the state governments or any other government receiving it. It never taught them to live within their means. It just rent you a few years of looking like you do live within your means. The hard part, the saying no part that I talk about, the part that actually takes some discipline, the cities and the counties and the states still have to do that. So why am I telling a Chicago story to a Denver audience and a Los Angeles audience and an audience in Atlanta, anywhere else? Because we have a name here for the discipline that Chicago never had. And we passed that in 1992. And I want the entire world to know about it because right now we're doing everything we can to save it, to protect it, because it's being attacked every which way you can imagine. What did we do in Colorado in 1992? We passed something called TABOR, the Taxpayers Bill of Rights. And the entire job of that amendment was to force the conversation that places like Chicago spent 30 years dodging. Before the politicians raise your taxes, they have to come and ask us first, out at the ballot box, and they have to ask us out loud. So here, there is some limitation. They have to, hey, we need to raise your taxes. We want it for XYZ. Okay, we'll put it on the ballot and we'll all vote on it. They attack that every single year. So Chicago is actually a live picture of what a city looks like without that kind of guardrail, run by the very coalition that spends first and works out who pays later. And I'll tell you very plainly, the same movement that runs Chicago has TABOR in its sights right here in Denver. Now, how they're going at it is a longer story than I've got runway for this afternoon. But I want to bring you the receipts on that, not just a hunch. So I'll put the whole thing where you can check every number for yourself. For now, hold on to the simple version. Chicago didn't get unlucky. It got a 4-year loan against its own reckoning, spent the loan, and then handed the keys to the one group in town guaranteed not to change course. You see, the bill's always coming. Nobody in charge wanted to be the one standing there when that bill landed. So everything I've told you occurs all over the country. It's just that whether it's the federal government, state, local, county, municipal, every level of government in this country has this same problem. And they keep doing it year after year after year. That's why the debt for this country, since I last talked to you, has now crossed $40 trillion. That is a drain on the prosperity of you, me, my grandkids, my children, my grandkids, and my as yet not born great-grandchildren. We all face this reckoning. Chicago's just an example of just how bad it is. Thanks for listening. Everybody have a great weekend. I'll see you next week.

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4: Tragedy in Miami. I'm Deborah Valentine, Fox News. An Amazon cargo plane overran the runway at Miami International Airport Sunday afternoon, impacting several vehicles, causing deaths and injuries. Miami-Dade Sheriff Rosie Cordero Stutz.
5: Five deceased and five in the hospital.
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0: 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What you might not know is our oil and gas industry also works to build roads, provide school funding, and even protect us from flooding by creating nearly 50,000 jobs statewide and generating billions of tax dollars annually to support our infrastructure, our great outdoors, and our schools. North Dakota Petroleum Foundation, advancing the possibilities.
1: 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It was described as substantive, constructive, and extremely frank.
2: That's Fox's Stephanie Bennett reporting. Ukraine and Russia continue fighting despite agreeing to a three-day ceasefire. 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
3: 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Just click listen, then swipe right and hear the latest news updates on your time. 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
2: A former governor of New York reveals he's been suffering from a 9/11-related illness. Fox's Grinnell Scott has the details.
7: Former New York Governor George Pataki told the New York Post he has respiratory airway disease. Pataki, the most recent Republican to lead New York State, was governor during the terror attack. He told the Post he was diagnosed over the last 5 years, but had not publicly disclosed the condition until now. The disease is caused by toxins and dust particles that were in the air after the collapse of the Twin Towers and can make conditions such as the flu more dangerous. Pataki tells the Post he considers himself one of the lucky ones when he compares himself to so many others who have been sickened and have died from illnesses related to Ground Zero. In New York, Grinnell Scott, Fox News.
2: Americans facing painfully high gas prices as they travel this Labor Day weekend. Fox's Alex Hogan has more from the White House.
1: The national average is $4.14 today, up 4 cents from last week. And according to AAA, continued volatility in the Strait of Hormuz pushed crude oil prices up to the $90 per barrel range. Energy Secretary Chris Wright today on Fox News Sunday argued the administration is focused on trying to move more traffic through that waterway.
8: We are putting maximum economic pressure on Iran and isolating them. At the same time that we're doing that, they are trying to wage economic terrorism against the rest of the world by trying to impede the flow of traffic.
1: CENTCOM saying that U.S. forces fired on 3 Iranian oil tankers after the IRGC fired at 2 Navy warships.
2: CENTCOM says no Americans were hurt in that skirmish. Treasury Secretary Scott Bessent claims Iran does not have enough money to pay its soldiers and warns its economy is on the brink of collapse. I'm Deborah Valentine. This is Fox News.
9: Scattered showers and thunderstorms this evening, along with mostly cloudy skies and lows in the mid to upper 60s. Winds are southeast at 11 to 15 miles per hour. Labor Day, we can expect to see showers and thunderstorms, along with mostly cloudy skies and highs in the mid 80s. Breezy with winds south-southeast, 14 to 22, with gusts reaching 34 miles per hour. From the Flag Skywatch Weather Center, I am meteorologist Leah Jones.
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0: tragedy in Miami. I'm Deborah Valentine, Fox News. An Amazon cargo plane overran the runway at Miami International Airport Sunday afternoon, impacting several vehicles, causing deaths and injuries. Miami-Dade Sheriff Rosie Cordero Stutz.
1: Five deceased and five in the hospital.
0: More from Fox's Madeline Scarpino.
2: Miami-Dade Fire and Rescue is now saying not only did that plane overrun the runway, but it also struck multiple vehicles in the process. Miami International Airport, one of the busiest airports in the country, also right off of a major road. Now, huge clouds of thick smoke were coming from the plane, heavy flames in some of the videos on social media. Emergency crews were there. We know more than 60 fire rescue units are on the scene, and that is just that one agency. The plane departed from San Juan, Puerto Rico.
0: The FAA is investigating. Officials say a ground stop is lifted. However, cancellations and delays persist. U.S. Special Envoys Steve Witkoff and Jared Kushner met with Ukrainian President Volodymyr Zelensky today after talks Saturday with Russian President Vladimir Putin.
3: Witkoff and Kushner say they feel good about these peace talks that they've had in both Kyiv and Moscow, and they're hoping to push towards trilateral talks in the future. U.S. Envoys Steve Witkoff and Jared Kushner arrived into Kyiv by train, marking their first official visit as part of a renewed push for peace. Kushner said President Trump has tasked them with creating a peace package and will do everything they can to end this war for good. President Volodymyr Zelensky said the war must end on fair terms. On Saturday, Witkoff and Kushner met with President Vladimir Putin in Moscow, a meeting that lasted more than 3 hours. It was described as substantive, constructive, and extremely frank.
0: That's Fox's Stephanie Bennett reporting. Ukraine and Russia continue fighting despite agreeing to a 3-day ceasefire. 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
6: That heat's going to be out there for one more day.
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9: Care. Scattered showers and thunderstorms this evening, along with mostly cloudy skies and lows in the mid to upper 60s. Winds are southeast at 11 to 15 miles per hour. Labor Day, we can expect to see showers and thunderstorms, along with mostly cloudy skies and highs in the mid 80s. Breezy with winds south-southeast, 14 to 22, with gusts reaching 34 miles per hour. From the Flag Skywatch Weather Center, I am meteorologist Leah Jones.
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11: You know, I am woman, hear me roar, and numbers too big to ignore. Women have obtained equality, in fact, superiority in many fields of endeavor. Whether I want to admit it or not, the best people in my life I've ever met have been women, which is my mother and my wife. Women are generally just better people than men for all kinds of reasons. And so, you know, Gloria Steinem's death pointed out, I think, that her generation, and it was accepted for the past 50 years, demanded that women be judged by the same standards as men, because women are equally capable of meeting any standard. Give me the test. Give me the challenge. I'll do it. I'm equal to a man. But thanks for the stupidity of 11 jurors that Lindsey Clancy's defenders are making, aren't they making the opposite case? That a woman's hormones giving birth, by the way, her oldest was 5 years old when she was murdered by her mother, that biology, a period, mental health can render a woman incapable of controlling herself. On one hand, I look at Supreme Court justices, I look at senators, congressmen, the bench in Ohio, for example, a great female, Justice Sharon Kennedy is the Chief Justice. I haven't seen it recently, but there's got to be as many female judges and magistrates as male because women set the standard and let women achieve it. Women are generally 2 to 3 years more mature than boys and men until about the age of 25 or 27 for men. We're told, and I accept the fact, that women are equal by every standard. They're capable of meeting any standard a man can meet. But thanks for the stupidity of 11 jurors, the defenders of this murderer, Lindsey Clancy, are making the opposite case. Wait a minute. You can't hold her to account like South Carolina did. Was it the was her name Andrea Yates? About 20-some years ago, she murdered five kids, drove them into a lake. She went to a jury trial. Guilty, guilty, guilty, guilty, guilty. She's serving life imprisonment. Should never get out. Now we're being told that women are not equal to men because of their biology, because of hormones. And mental health can render a woman completely incapable of controlling herself. I couldn't conform myself to the dictates of law. I knew no difference between right and wrong. And I'm listening to these male voices in my head telling me to murder my three children. Well, you can't have it both ways. Either you're equal or you're not. The defenders of this murderer are saying that a woman's biology can render her completely incapable of controlling herself. Is that true? I don't think so. But that's what the defenders say. That's how they've raised $3 to $5 million and more to come. In the pockets, I guess, of Kevin Reddington, who called the one male juror a holdout, a thief. The Massachusetts Supreme Court needs to take some action against a criminal defense attorney calling a juror following his oath a criminal, a thief. That's out of the mouth of Kevin Reddington, the defense attorney for Lindsey Clancy. How does he get away with that one? So I don't know. Politics is downstream from culture. And the culture we have now is despicable. The worst generation of parents that have ever existed are alive today having children. It's awful. We're told, number one, that a baby in the womb is not a person or a baby, but a man who puts on a dress is a woman. That I'm intolerant. If I look at a man dressing up like a woman, I have to treat that person as a woman when obviously it's a man. So a man can become a woman, full rights, etc., but a baby in the womb can be murdered, called abortion by the mother. And the father, the husband, has no say. And in the state of Massachusetts, of course, where this trial took place, the governor, a Roman Catholic practicing, supposedly, her name's Healy, Governor Healy, to give a woman 6 months to kill her unborn baby wasn't enough. They did the Macarena when the Massachusetts General Assembly increased it to the moment of birth. So now mothers, 8.5 or 9 months, 37, 38 weeks into it, can elect Lindsey Clancy style to murder her baby in the womb, and the women around the desk of the governor in Massachusetts did the Macarena as she signed the law, and she declared herself to be a practicing Roman Catholic. Are you kidding me? So now mothers can kill their babies in the womb or 5 years later and get away with it because I'm hormonal. You might recall there was a case in Virginia. There was a governor about 8 or 9 years ago who delivered babies. He was OBGYN, who said after a baby is born, if the mother's having second thoughts about raising a baby, let's put the baby off to the side and then make a decision. Cheapening of human life is what's going on right now. I have to treat a baby in the womb as not a baby, but I got to treat a man dressing as a woman. Does that make sense to anyone? And why would any sane person give the defense team GoFundMe page, Lindsey Clancy, $3 to $5 million getting ready for the next trial. And lastly, before I go to the calls, having been involved in many hung juries, prosecutor's office often will determine what was the split, not guilty or guilty. In this case, it was murder one, murder two, not guilty, not guilty by reason of insanity. There were like five choices. If the vote was 11 to 1 for not guilty, that means most prosecutors would not retry the case because you have such a split. I would hope this prosecutor, supposedly is a good, tough, conservative guy, would look in the pictures, as I have, of Cora Clancy, who was 5 years old, a darling little girl, had quite a personality, or Dawson, who was three, or Callan, that was 8 months, when the mother claimed to have hormonal difficulties and too many drugs in my system that I voluntarily put there, and that I should be found not guilty for murdering my own children. Andrea Yates wasn't found not guilty, nor should Lindsey Clancy. And a lot of it has to do with the people of Massachusetts. You know, a liberal haven where individuals like Ted Kennedy can murder Mary Jo Kopechne and get away with it, claim he was the victim. So a lot of it is Massachusetts liberal. I guarantee you, in parts of the country I live, Ohio, Kentucky, Indiana, Tennessee, we don't put up with that. But those 11 jurors, and there were 9 of the 12 were women, so 9 of the 11 were women, that they bought the argument about mental health and biology and hormones, excuse her because she was on prescriptive drugs and she should not have been left alone by her husband, indirectly blaming Patrick for the murders of his wife. Both were highly educated people, by the way. So those are my thoughts on the subject matter, plus so many others. Later on, I'm going to put a call in to Sean Hannity to talk about the remembrance of 9/11. It is despicable that on 9/11 of this year, on the 25th anniversary, that a bigoted Muslim extremist mayor of New York City has been asked to not to preside over some of the commemorations at Ground Zero. Not sure he's going to show up or not. When he signed some proclamation, he handed the pen to an extreme attorney who represented one of the individuals who flew the plane into the World Trade Center. In your face. And, you know, politics is downstream from culture. And what is the culture in New York City or Chicago or Los Angeles or Boston or Plymouth Superior Court is not good. By the way, I think the judge, William Sullivan, did a hell of a job. I think going to the Supreme Court by Reddington had no chance of succeeding. He wanted to replace the one sensible male jurors with another female wearing a pink hat to give this murderer, Lindsey Clancy, a Texas El Paso. And I thought William Sullivan, the judge, did a great job. Well, let's continue. Take some calls. Line becomes available, 866-647-7337. Plus, later on, we have the commemoration with Sean Hannity of the 25th anniversary. You may recall that he began his syndicated talk show on September the 10th, 2001. And there was some doubt whether he would make it. He's made it famously. In fact, there's no conservative in American history, going back past William F. Buckley, et cetera, going back William Rusher, going way back, that has spoken to more Americans and has been seen and heard by more Americans than the great Sean Hannity. So I'm going to put a call into him and do his compound somewhere in Florida in about 15 or 20 minutes to talk about the launch of his syndicated talk show the day before 9/11. Let's go to Anthony in Tennessee, the home of Dolly Parton. Anthony in Tennessee, welcome to the Bill Cunningham Show. And Anthony, how are you? Okay. He kind of went away a little bit there. Let's go to Steve in Youngstown, Ohio. You try it. Steve in Youngstown. He's on. Oh, yeah, we'll go. Let's go. Let's take number one, Danny Boy. Let's go to John in San Diego. John in San Diego, welcome to the Bill Cunningham Show. John, how are you?
12: I'm sad at this society, but I'm out here in the this thing with the awfuls. Here we go again. They're contradicting themselves, and they can't see past the end of their nose. Because now, in Massachusetts, if a woman comes back from pregnant, from having a baby, and she's acting a little squirrely, you can fire her because, you know, the hormones are making her a little crazy. And it will be on the defense to prove that she's sane.
13: Yeah.
12: So.
11: Well, I'm a man, I'm a husband, I'm a father, and I've lived a life. My mother, the four kids, you know my history, alcoholic father, et cetera. Things were tough, moved in with neighbors and relatives. 99.99% of women would not say, because my life is tough, because I have no money. By the way, this family had lots of money. She was a nurse, and they were upper middle class. And the whole argument that's been used for the last 50 years has been the idea that women be judged by the same standards as men because women are equally capable of meeting high standards. And except when it comes to physical activity, that is absolutely true. I don't think a woman's ever going to chase down a 100-meter swimmer. I don't think a woman's ever going to be able to run through an offensive defensive front. But other than physicality, that women are the equal of men in every which way. But now we're being told the opposite, that a woman's hormones, her biology and mental health can render her incapable of controlling herself. I'm out of control. I don't know what I'm doing because I'm a woman. How does that fly with feminism?
12: Right. That's exactly right. And now that a precedent's been set, once again, they're going to be contradicting themselves because, well, why can't I fire her? Hormones can make you crazy, and we can't have a crazy person working here. And then they'll flip-flop again. Well, that's just not fair. Yeah, I think they're the hormonally crazy ones, are the awfuls.
11: Well, sometimes, men have hormones. Believe it or not, men have testosterone. And so if some hairy-ass man would say, I have too much hormones called testosterone, I can't control myself, I got to kill my children. How far would that fly with a feminist, do you think?
12: Exactly. It wouldn't fly at all.
11: No.
12: Not at all.
11: It would say, what are you talking about? What are you talking about?
12: Yeah, that's right. And you know what? Might be even true, but you still get punished for it because you got to control yourself in this society.
11: Well, it's generally. But since I have a Californian on, can you tell me how California has purposely worked itself into a position when you're paying, I just paid $3.49 a gallon for gasoline in Ohio. What's a gallon of unleaded in like San Diego going for now? Do you have any idea?
12: Yes, the absolute cheapest in San Diego is $5.39 a gallon, and that's the dirt cheap. Most of them are at $6.09 or $5.90.
11: So that's about 40. And the reason that's happening, the reason that occurs is because the policies of the Democrat Party has stopped offshore drilling. They've stopped pipelines. There's no fracking. In Ohio, Kentucky, and Indiana, we have all those items, and it's easy to get product here. And so why do Californians put up with it? What's the reason?
12: Oh, it's the weather. My kids are here. I like the weather. Have you heard about the tire edict that came down from Sacramento here?
11: I did not.
12: Oh, this is a good one. They're going to make everyone buy the same tires that were on the car when you bought them. No more cheap tires because the Air Resources Board, I forget what one of those hippie liberal things, passed down that edict because they say it's churning up too much gas. So it's better for us.
11: What?
12: Yeah. So now you have to buy the most expensive tires. A lot of places are going to go out of business. You can't buy off-brand tires anymore. They're just as good. It's just that, well, you don't get as good mileage, and we're going to help you. That's California right there.
11: Well, the other thing is, isn't it $25 an hour minimum wage putting out of work a lot of minimum wage employees working in fast food restaurants and nursing homes? Because you can't afford to pay, that's causing inflation.
12: Yep. Yes, it is. Can I give you a bright spot in California?
11: Please.
12: Since Mr. Trump kicked out all the illegals, there are places for a guy trying to live on retirement out here to live now. Suddenly there's for rent signs going up because they all got kicked out. And they get the cheap places and they put, four or five people in them. And now they're starting to show up so a guy like me can get a place to live. That's the only bright spot.
11: When you have 20 million illegals come into America, they live in apartments and they live in homes. They live somewhere. That drives up the price of every rental. It also drives up the price at the Kroger store, the Meijer store, at Walmart. Because let's face it, if about 40 million Americans don't pay for any food product, if 40 million Americans don't pay because of SNAP EBT benefits, 40 million. That means the rest of us that pay are going to pay higher prices. If apartments are off the map because they're being occupied by illegals, that means those that come on the market are going to cost more money. And the more people drive and go into schools and go into hospitals that shouldn't be here illegally, the more that transpires, which means prices go up. Inflation should be laid only at the doorstep of the Democrat Party. Let's continue with more. After 11 o'clock today will be Sean Hannity. Plus, later on, we have Michael Levine will join us, and also James Herson from California. Bill Cunningham, the Great American, with you every Sunday night.
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11: All right, Danny Boy Gleason, my executive producer, hit the music. Let's continue with more, at least another 2 hours. Sean Hannity, as you may know, is my brother-in-arms. We're brothers from a different mother. And he launched his syndicated radio show on September the 10th, 2001. And we're going to talk to Sean here in about 7 or 8 minutes about Rush Limbaugh, Mark Levin, and so many others, and what it means today's world with all the difficulties and challenges. Also later on is the great James Hirson, H-I-R-S-E-N. James Hirson's got a great column up at Newsmax.com by my good friend Christopher Ruddy, talking about the difficulties in culture today and how somehow we have to change the culture, which, as you know, is downstream upstream from politics, and that the way politics will be controlled by culture and not vice versa. 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
0: Plane crash in Miami. I'm Sue Guzman, Fox News. And the NTSB and FAA are investigating after an Amazon cargo plane overran the runway at Miami International Airport Sunday afternoon, striking several vehicles, causing multiple deaths and injuries. This is Miami-Dade Sheriff Rosie Cordero Stutz.
1: Five deceased and five in the hospital.
0: And we have more from Fox's Madeline Scarpino.
2: Miami-Dade Fire and Rescue is now saying not only did that plane overrun the runway, but it also struck multiple vehicles in the process. Miami International Airport, one of the busiest airports in the country, also right off of a major road. Now, huge clouds of thick smoke were coming from the plane, heavy flames in some of the videos on social media. Emergency crews were there. We know more than 60 fire rescue units are on the scene, and that is just that one agency. The plane departed from San Juan, Puerto Rico.
0: An earlier ground stop has been lifted, but officials say there are still numerous cancellations and delays at Miami International Airport. U.S. Special Envoy Steve Witkoff and Jared Kushner say a weekend of peace talks.

0: You'd expect to see the North Dakota oil and natural gas industry working at wells and processing facilities. What you might not know is our oil and gas industry also works to build roads, provide school funding, and even protect us from flooding by creating nearly 50,000 jobs statewide and generating billions of tax dollars annually to support our infrastructure, our great outdoors, and our schools. 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
4: A former New York governor says he has been suffering from a 9/11 related illness. Details from Fox's Grinnell Scott.
5: Former New York Governor George Pataki told the New York Post he has respiratory airway disease. Pataki, the most recent Republican to lead New York State, was governor during the terror attack. He told the Post he was diagnosed over the last 5 years, but had not publicly disclosed the condition until now. The disease is caused by toxins and dust particles that were in the air after the collapse of the Twin Towers and can make conditions such as the flu more dangerous. Pataki tells the Post he considers himself one of the lucky ones when he compares himself to so many others who have been sickened and have died from illnesses related to Ground Zero. In New York, Grinnell Scott, Fox News.
4: Americans hit with record high Labor Day weekend gasoline prices. Fox's Alex Hogan.
6: The national average is $4.14 today, up 4 cents from last week. And according to AAA, continued volatility in the Strait of Hormuz pushed crude oil prices up to the $90 per barrel range. Energy Secretary Chris Wright today on Fox News Sunday argued the administration is focused on trying to move more traffic through that waterway.
7: We are putting maximum economic pressure on Iran and isolating them. At the same time that we're doing that, they are trying to wage economic terrorism against the rest of the world by trying to impede the flow of traffic.
6: CENTCOM saying that U.S. forces fired on 3 Iranian oil tankers after the IRGC fired at 2 Navy warships.
4: And Hurricane Lowell's turning toward Hawaii as a Category 3 hurricane. It is currently about 600 miles south of Kauai, packing sustained winds of 125 miles an hour. It is predicted to pass the Western Islands early this week, threatening damaging winds, heavy rain, coastal flooding, as well as dangerous surf. I'm Sue Guzman. 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
8: Scattered showers and thunderstorms this evening, along with mostly cloudy skies and lows in the mid to upper 60s. Winds are southeast at 11 to 15 miles per hour. Labor Day, we can expect to see showers and thunderstorms, along with mostly cloudy skies and highs in the mid 80s. Breezy with winds south-southeast, 14 to 22, with gusts reaching 34 miles per hour. From the Flag Skywatch Weather Center, I am meteorologist Leah Jones.
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0: 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What you might not know is our oil and gas industry also works to build roads, provide school funding, and even protect us from flooding by creating nearly 50,000 jobs statewide and generating billions of tax dollars annually to support our infrastructure, our great outdoors, and our schools. 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
1: Hawaii is bracing as Lowell downgraded to a Category 3 hurricane, inches closer to the Hawaiian Islands. Winds are expected to reach 120 miles per hour. Fox Weather's Mike Seidel is in Kauai with the latest.
2: We are under a tropical storm warning, the worst of the weather hitting Monday afternoon through early Tuesday morning. The closest approach Monday night here in Hawaii, East Coast time around sunrise on Tuesday on the East Coast. We expect winds gusting over 50, maybe 60 miles an hour, basically tropical storm force conditions. The big news here was the cancellation of the annual half and full marathon here in Kauai. Kauai County officials wanted everybody to be ready to prepare the island.
1: Governor Josh Green has declared a state of emergency. He did so on Friday and also activated the National Guard. Americans facing painfully high gas prices as they travel this Labor Day weekend. Fox's Alex Hogan has more from the White House.
3: The national average is $4.14 today, up 4 cents from last week. And according to AAA, continued volatility in the Strait of Hormuz pushed crude oil prices up to the $90 per barrel range. Energy Secretary Chris Wright today on Fox News Sunday argued the administration is focused on trying to move more traffic through that waterway.
4: We are putting maximum economic pressure on Iran and isolating them. At the same time that we're doing that, they are trying to wage economic terrorism against the rest of the world by trying to impede the flow of traffic.
3: CENTCOM saying that U.S. forces fired on three Iranian oil tankers after the IRGC fired at two Navy warships.
1: Treasury Secretary Scott Bessent claims Iran does not have enough money to pay its soldiers and warns its economy is on the brink of collapse. Iran's been able to evade sanctions and sell its oil. I'm Deborah Valentine. This is Fox News.
5: Scattered showers and thunderstorms this evening, along with mostly cloudy skies and lows in the mid to upper 60s. Winds are southeast at 11 to 15 miles per hour. Labor Day, we can expect to see showers and thunderstorms, along with mostly cloudy skies and highs in the mid 80s. Breezy with winds south-southeast, 14 to 22, with gusts reaching 34 miles per hour. From the Flag Skywatch Weather Center, I am meteorologist Leah Jones.
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1: Hi, Billy Cunningham, the great American. Of course, Michael Levine has been the PR director of Michael Jackson through Charlton Heston, author of the new book, Authentic PR. This guy who's been around for a long time knows how PR should work for companies, for nations, and for persons. He's can be found, of course, at MichaelLevineConsulting.com. He's also the founder of Boundless Media USA. And Michael Levine, welcome again to the Bill Cunningham Show. I have your column up about the status of food trucks in L.A., but before we get there, I want to probe your mind in some other area. Would that be okay?
2: Of course. Of course. I'm honored to be with you, dear friend.
1: Let's talk. I'm reading this story, one story out of Germany.

0: You'd expect to see the North Dakota oil and natural gas industry working at wells and processing facilities. What you might not know is our oil and gas industry also works to build roads, provide school funding, and even protect us from flooding by creating nearly 50,000 jobs statewide and generating billions of tax dollars annually to support our infrastructure, our great outdoors, and our schools. North Dakota Petroleum Foundation, advancing the possibilities.
1: Saying that U.S. forces fired on three Iranian oil tankers after the IRGC fired at two Navy warships.
2: A former New York governor says he has been suffering from a 9/11 related illness. Here's Fox's Gernal Scott.
3: Former New York Governor George Pataki told the New York Post he has respiratory airway disease. Pataki, the most recent Republican to lead New York State, was governor during the terror attack. He told the Post he was diagnosed over the last 5 years, but had not publicly disclosed the condition until now. The disease is caused by toxins and dust particles that were in the air after the collapse of the Twin Towers and can make conditions such as the flu more dangerous. Pataki tells the Post he considers himself one of the lucky ones when he compares himself to so many others who have been sickened and have died from illnesses related to Ground Zero. In New York, Gernal Scott, Fox News.
2: Hurricane Lowell churning toward Hawaii is a Category 3 hurricane. It is about 600 miles south of Kauai and packing sustained winds at last look of 125 miles an hour. It's predicted to pass the Western Islands early this week, threatening damaging winds, heavy rain, coastal flooding, and dangerous surf. I'm Sue Guzman. 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
4: Did you know Lend a Hand Up now serves several new counties throughout the Red River Valley? 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
5: Scattered showers and thunderstorms this evening, along with mostly cloudy skies and lows in the mid to upper 60s. Winds are southeast at 11 to 15 miles per hour. Labor Day, we can expect to see showers and thunderstorms, along with mostly cloudy skies and highs in the mid 80s. Breezy with winds south-southeast, 14 to 22, with gusts reaching 34 miles per hour. From the Flag Skywatch Weather Center, I am meteorologist Leah Jones.
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10: Welcome back to the Lars Larson Show. Well, the Lindsey Clancy jury, 11 of them, said with a heavy heart, we're so sad that we couldn't find Lindsey Clancy not guilty of killing her kids. So instead, they end up with a mistrial because one lone soul, I would call this man a hero for having stood up and said, I am not going to vote not guilty. I am not going to do it. Now, that is as much as we know at this point. But hours ago, a judge declared that there had been a mistrial in the Lindsey Clancy case. And why? Because the jury went out, they went out and they deliberated for days. They deliberated for many hours each day, and they could not come to a conclusion that satisfied all 12 of them. So a judge on Massachusetts top court has denied a last-minute appeal from Lindsey Clancy's defense, and that cleared the way for the mistrial, and a mistrial has now been declared. They will decide, I'm sure, later on this month, a DA, Tim Cruz, who I think deserves a lot of praise for the way that he conducted himself. Not the defense team was sleazy, but that's what you expect from defense attorneys, is sleaze. But the prosecutor in this case, the district attorney, Cruz, I think did a fantastic job. And he reminded everybody, this was not about anything except those three little kids who lost their lives and about their mother who was accused of murdering them. And there is no decision yet on whether or not she will be found guilty. The trial's going to have to happen again. They're going to have to hear all that evidence again.

0: And we can only hope that a new jury will actually see that you should not be excused for killing your children simply because of postpartum depression. But it's First Amendment Friday. I'm glad to get to your phone calls and your emails at 866-HEY-LARS. 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Our poll on X today. Should a parent have a right to take his or her own child to church? The Supreme Court, the Supreme Judicial Court in the state of Maine, has ruled this week against a mother who's been fighting an order that prevents her from taking her child to church in Westbrook, Maine. The child's mother, identified as Emily Bickford, and father, Matthew Bradeen, have been involved in a legal battle over their 12-year-old daughter's attendance at a local church. You know, at the end of the day, I think every parent has a right to decide, this is where I'm going to take my child to church, or not take them to church. The district judge has sided with the father, Matthew Bradeen, ruling that some of the church's teachings could be psychologically harmful to the girl. Can you imagine? Extend that to its logical extent. Imagine if you said, gee, are some of the teachings of Islam harmful? Are some of the teachings of the LDS church harmful? Are some of the teachings of the Catholic church potentially psychologically harmful? You know, I think the judges should stay out of this. And I think if parents are split up, then mom has a right to take her daughter to church where she chooses, and when the daughter gets old enough, the daughter can decide on her own. And dad can take her to church or not take her to church. The state should not be involved in this. At least that's my take. Should a parent have the right to take their own child to church? My answer to that is yes. You can find today's poll on X at Lars Larson Show and at LarsLarson.com, and brought to you by AMAC, the Association of Mature American Citizens. 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I join. 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Just go to amac.us or call 888-262-2006. 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Better for you and better for America. Let's go first to Ron, listening on our Seattle affiliate, KVI. Hey, Ron, welcome to First Amendment Friday. What's on your mind today?
1: Well, we should have been 12 steps closer to justice today, but instead it looks like we got 11 steps closer to bayonet abortions. I think this is pitiful. I think we've lost our criminal justice system, and I don't know how we come back from it.
0: I agree. Although when the people want to condemn the jury system, I'm not one of those who will condemn it, because I don't know of a better system on earth. I mean, Italy has some weird system that involves trusting the judges. I don't trust that system. I think we've got the right amalgam of both average citizens and people who are judges who will act as the independent third party inside the courtroom. I mean, if somebody knows of a better system for deciding guilt or innocence, which you have to have in a society, a civilized society, tell me what the system is. But juries are going to occasionally produce aberrant results. And I think today's, thank God that it went to a mistrial. And thank God that one juror was there to say, I'm not going to vote for acquittal, because that means at least there will be another chance for justice for those three little kids.
1: Yeah, well, maybe we'll get another swing at it, but I'm certainly worried about the road that we're on now.
0: I am as well, because I'm worried about a bunch of people standing outside dressed in pink and defending Lindsey Clancy and her actions against her own children. Outrageous. Let's go to Bill. Hey, Bill, welcome to the Lars Larson Show on First Amendment Friday. What's on your mind?
2: Yeah, I'm still on that theory about let's use the get out of jail card free and say we're crazy. I mean, that's ridiculous. I mean, who in their right mind would do it to start with? Who in their right mind would kill anybody? Let's just say if you're drunk, you can do anything you want. Well, heck, I was drunk. You know, you can't blame me. I'm an alcoholic. You can't blame me. I'm crazy. I can do anything I want. You can't blame me. We're getting to be ridiculous. It's not the jury. It's what they give them to work with. You don't give someone those options. I mean, crazy is not an option. You're crazy, so what? You did it.
0: Look who's giving them the option, though, Bill. It's the defense attorneys. They're a sleazy bunch to begin with, aren't they?
2: Yes, they are. That's why you don't give them the option. You can't use the I'm crazy to get out of jail free.
0: Yeah, but Bill, I don't know how, because if somebody says, I'm accused of a crime, does that person have a right to an attorney? They do. Do they have a right to present a defense? They don't have to, because technically the state has to prove that you are guilty beyond a reasonable doubt. But most people would not go without providing their own defense. And in that case, if you hire an attorney and say, I'm going to offer up the defense that I was mentally ill and should not be held responsible. How do you deny somebody the ability to do that, Bill, in a system like ours?
2: Well, one thing is it shouldn't be an option. That's like saying, well, I'm over 7 foot
0: tall. Well, would you pass a law that forbids certain kinds of defenses in court? And number two, if you passed such a law, would it be found to be constitutional or unconstitutional? What do you think?
2: Well, I think common sense should reign in both of those. In other words, I don't think someone should be able to use a non-common. I think the judge should say and says, "No, we're throwing that out. That's not. That doesn't make sense. That's stupid."
0: Yeah,
2: that's
0: I ask you very simply. Number one, can you pass the law? Do you think you could get a Congress or a state legislature to pass a law forbidding certain kinds of defense in court? And once you do that, it will be tested. Somebody will take it to court and say, this is unconstitutional. And do you think it'll be found to be constitutional to tell an accused person in America there are certain defenses you are not allowed to argue? I don't think it'll happen, because you would end up saying, well, who gets denied these defenses? You and I both know there are people out there who are so crazy that they could not be held responsible for what they've done. But then we lock them up in the loony bin for a long, long time, maybe for the rest of their lives. What I'm afraid of with Lindsey Clancy.
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0: Hey, welcome back to the Lars Larson Show on my favorite day of the week, First Amendment Friday. Every subject is fair game, and your calls are always welcome at 866-HEY-LARS. 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There is an old joke about running into somebody and having a man explain to you, you can't get there from here. And yet there is a place in the United States, King Cove, Alaska, where it's very difficult to get there from here. And I wanted to talk to the mayor of King Cove, Alaska. He joins us now, Warren Wilson. Mayor Wilson, welcome to the program.
19: Yes, thank you. Glad to be here today. It's going to be a pleasure to answer a few of your questions and let you know that we're on planet Earth, I guess.
0: You live in a very remote town of, what is it, about 800 people? It goes up and down based on the census.
19: Yeah, back in the 80s it was 800 people, but now we're down to about 450 people living in King Cove. But yes, we are out on the Alaska Peninsula, just before the Aleutian Islands start. Next to Cold Bay, Alaska, the community we're trying to get to with their 10,000-foot runway that's 20 miles away.
0: Because when you have a problem, I mean, we're not talking about, Uber Eats or ordering up food. You're talking about when somebody has a medical problem, they've got to get over to Cold Bay, and you need a road between King Cove and Cold Bay. What's been the problem that the U.S. Corps of Engineers has not been able to give you a road that's only 20 miles long?
19: Yeah, we lucked out this year. We actually got a permit to get the road built through the Corps of Engineers. But here's the problem. We're in a remote area where there's a lot of, it's a mountainous terrain in around our community. And the real problem is that we are locked in behind a refuge in the wilderness. So the problem is trying to get a road through the refuge in the wilderness, which is the Kinazarov and the Eisenbeck Lagoon, to get to Cold Bay to where the 10,000-foot runway is. So where we really have to go, though, is from King Cove to Anchorage, the biggest city in the state, where there is hospitals that could actually give the medical care that's required when people become ill or get hurt, or you know anything that could happen. So to get a medevac in here, the weather has to be pristine, and we just don't have that here in this area due to the fact that we have the Bering Sea on the north side of us and the Pacific Ocean on the other side. So we have the northwest winds from the north. We have the southeast winds from the south. South winds bring in the fog. Northwest brings a lot of wind. So we're I mean, that's why we want this road, because the Cold Bay Airport is only closed a maximum of maybe 3 days a year due to weather. Wow. And it's only for like 6 or 8 hours at a time.
0: That sounds like a better weather situation than places like Las Vegas or Phoenix, Arizona. I mean, you've got sounds like decent weather at Cold Bay, not so good a weather at King Cove. So what would it take to punch a road all the way through to Alaska, to Anchorage?
19: Oh, to punch a road to Anchorage. Now, that's 800 miles away. Oh. We only need 20 miles of road. So what we're trying to do is to get a medevac plane into that 10,000-foot runway versus getting a medevac plane into our 4,000-foot runway in King Cove, which is a gravel runway. That's and that's another issue, is the runway in the winter. When I was talking about the Bering Sea side and the Pacific side, we have the Pacific side is brings the rain. The Bering Sea side, when the wind comes out of the north, it freezes. So our runway gets soggy, so we can't land a 17,000-pound medevac airplane on the airport.
0: Okay, so tell me, I'm talking to the mayor of King Cove, Alaska, and that's Warren Wilson. So you would think the Army Corps of Engineers would have a lot of experience of having to deal with building things around wildlife and wildlife refuges. Have they not come up with a solution for being able to punch this through and still, you know, do it without hurting all the wildlife?
19: Oh, yeah. We just, like I said earlier, we just got the permit to build the rest of the 21 miles of road from our northeast corner of Cold Bay to the airport at Cold Bay.
0: So you got the permit. So when do they get started on this? We're heading into fall, which I would imagine means you won't be doing it until next year. Or am I wrong?
19: Yeah, no, actually, to tell you the truth, we got the permit about 3 weeks ago, and we got a court order that actually from a federal judge that stopped the land exchange. But we have some corporation land that's about 2.8 miles to a bridge where a river is, and we're able to construct that this winter with the state of Alaska. So we're on a roll right now. We're getting the rock ready to be crushed, and we're going to be rolling out the bio and laying gravel down for the first 2.8 miles.
0: So you're going to be able to do construction into the fall and early winter? I guess that surprises me. Obviously, I don't know enough about your part of Alaska.
19: Yeah, no, out here in Aleutians, like I said, we get the warm air from the south. But anyway, just an example, these last 4 days, it was like 62 to 68 degrees up here because we had the Pineapple Express head up this way.
0: So you break out the Bermuda shorts and the suntan lotion, or what?
19: Oh, yeah, no kidding. It was like 72 in Sandpoint the other day. That's 60 miles west of us. I mean, east of us. And Unalaska had 72 also, and Adak had 70 degrees about a week ago. So, I mean, that was a pretty warm spell there. Well, we got up to 68 anyway.
0: Well, I'm glad to hear that you're going to get this built. So does that mean that by, what, sometime in the spring or summer of next year, you might be able to get the connection all the way to Cold Bay and be able to get in and out when people absolutely have to?
19: Yeah, that's our hope, but it's going to take a year and a half to build. And what the plan is now is that we have the judge came down with that ruling that we're violating some fish and wildlife rule or regulation, and we have to get it resolved. So she threw it out, the land exchange that we worked on for the last 2.5 years. I mean, it's just grueling. Every week we had meetings to get a NEPA process done. So anyway, when the judge came down with that ruling, we are going to appeal that decision. So that decision now is going to the Ninth Circuit Court.
0: Oh, boy. And watch out, because that bunch in San Francisco, you can't always predict what they're going to do, Mayor Wilson.
19: No, we've been down there before on the same 1302H of the NILCA. That's the same one they already ruled on. So I don't know where the judge was coming from when she made her ruling.
0: Wow. Well, Mayor Wilson, what else? Anything else that, that the lower 48 should hear about the wonderful town of King Cove?
19: Oh, the wonderful town of King Cove, yes, is a, was a thriving fishing village. But anyway, we're, our plant is shuttered at the moment, our seafood plant, and we need to get that open back up. But it's in the works now with the other processors that's up here in this area. They're going to lease it, and then we're going to be back online again for salmon. Our fishermen will be able to have a plant in their own town. But the crying need for this road was for medical purposes only. But to jumpstart King Cove in the 21st century, we need the road to Cove Bay so we could actually do some commerce with the world type thing.
0: That sounds like a good plan to me. Warren Wilson is the mayor of King Cove, Alaska. Mayor Wilson, we wish you well. We'll look forward to an update in a couple of months. 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
1: Cause. I'm Sue Guzman, Fox News. The NTSB and FAA investigating after an Amazon cargo plane overran the runway at Miami International Airport Sunday afternoon, striking several vehicles, causing multiple deaths and injuries. This is Miami-Dade Sheriff Rosie Cordero Stutz.
2: Five deceased and five in the hospital.
1: More from Fox's Madison Scarpino.
3: Miami-Dade Fire and Rescue is now saying not only did that plane overrun the runway, but it also struck multiple vehicles in the process. Miami International Airport, one of the busiest airports in the country, also right off of a major road. Now, huge clouds of thick smoke were coming from the plane, heavy flames in some of the videos on social media. Emergency crews were there. We know more than 60 fire rescue units are on the scene, and that is just that one agency. The plane departed from San Juan, Puerto Rico.
1: An earlier ground stop has been lifted, but officials say there are still numerous cancellations and delays at Miami International Airport. U.S. Special Envoy Steve Witkoff and Jared Kushner say a weekend of peace talks with Russia and Ukraine have been productive. They met Sunday with Ukrainian President Vladimir Zelensky, as we hear from Fox's Marianne Rafferty.
4: President Trump's envoys Steve Witkoff and Jared Kushner returning from a trip that started in Moscow and continued into Ukraine. The envoys say they had, quote, meaningful discussions in Kyiv about Ukraine peace talks. It's their latest push to end more than 4.5 years of Russia's full-scale invasion. Sunday marked the first time the U.S. envoys had traveled to Ukraine since President Trump returned to office with a pledge to solve the conflict.
1: Zelensky said his talks with the envoys touched on Ukraine's defense needs, including Patriot systems, as well as support of Ukraine's energy infrastructure. Both he and Russian President Vladimir Putin have rejected President Trump's demands that the two sides agree to unconditional ceasefire. 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
9: scattered showers and thunderstorms this evening, along with mostly cloudy skies and lows in the mid to upper 60s. Winds are southeast at 11 to 15 miles per hour. Labor Day, we can expect to see showers and thunderstorms, along with mostly cloudy skies and highs in the mid 80s. Breezy with winds south-southeast, 14 to 22, with gusts reaching 34 miles per hour. From the Flag Skywatch Weather Center, I am meteorologist Leah Jones.
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11: Hey, welcome back to the Lars Larson Show. It's a pleasure to be with you. It's First Amendment Friday. Glad to be with you and always glad to take your calls. Our poll on X today. Should a parent have a right to decide where to take his or her own child to church? I think the answer to that should be yes. But the Maine Supreme Judicial Court had ruled on Tuesday against a mother who's been fighting an order that prevents her from taking her child to her church in Westbrook, Maine. The child's father wants the kids to go somewhere else. Mom wants them to go to her local church, and the district judge sided with one of the parents, the dad. In that case, I think the judge is absolutely wrong. I do not think the government should be deciding which church is worthy and which church is not. Let me go to Ray in Alabama on a First Amendment Friday. Hey, Ray, welcome to the program. What's on your mind today?
12: Hey, Lars, thanks for taking my call. In reference to the gentleman you were just talking to,
11: The gentleman is the mayor of King Cove, Alaska. Yep.
12: Right. You know, we need a 20-mile road. We need a 10,000-foot roadway. No, you don't. Move. You know? It wasn't important enough for the Army Corps of Engineers and there's 800 people living there to put in a road. Now there's 400 people living there. It's less of a need now, you know?
11: There's been a town there for about 100 years, Ray. Since the Army Corps of Engineers builds facilities in many, many places, if there are 400 Americans who live in King Cove, Alaska, and they need a 20-mile road, which is sounds like nothing to most communities. Most communities have hundreds and hundreds of miles of streets and roads. What's wrong with building them a road? Right. And what's wrong with telling the environmentalists, we can do this, and I think the birds will be just fine?
12: Well, I'm not talking about the birds and all, but, I mean, they choose to live there. You know, they can choose to live somewhere else. They've been there 100 years. They ain't needed a road till now. You know, I mean, move.
11: Okay. Well, that's an interesting idea. I'll throw that out there, Ray. I appreciate the call. By the way, let me go to Sam. Sam, you called in about the Lindsey Clancy case and the mistrial today. What's on your mind?
13: Well, if this goes where she is found to be not guilty, if that's what this all ends up as, I think it's time we repeal the 19th Amendment. It's been a train wreck to let this many women who get all of their opinions from tarot cards and astrology, and they don't care about the Lindsey admitted. She said that she killed the kids and told them to go to God as she was strangling them.
11: Yep.
13: It's the most clear-cut case ever. How are we going to allow people who think that they shouldn't be ever held accountable, why are we going to give them the ability to be responsible and to be able to vote and to be able to serve on juries and to be able to be judges when they don't believe that they should be held accountable for their actions?
11: Yeah, sadly, there are some men who apparently agree with them. I don't, but there are some men who do agree with them. And it's interesting. I wonder what would happen if you put the 19th Amendment back up to re-amend that and take away the vote. I'm not sure you'd get anywhere with that, but you could. Let me go to Kevin, who's a naysayer. Hey, Kevin, we love naysayers on this program. Always have, always will. So welcome to the show. What do you and I disagree about that makes you a naysayer?
15: Well, I don't know if we totally disagree, but it's what you're saying about should the court be able to decide where the child's going to go to church.
11: Yeah.
15: What do you do if it's a divorced parent, if the mother's Jewish and the father's Catholic, or if one's Muslim and one's something else? Where do you draw the line? Who gets
11: I think
15: pick?
11: You leave it up to the parents. I think the
15: okay,
11: state,
15: but what if they
11: I think the federal, the government stays out of it, not just federal, but follow my logic on this. Does the government in America, is the government told, stay out of people's religion? You are not allowed to establish a state religion. You're not allowed to say this religion is good and that one is bad. The government is told by the Constitution to stay out of it. So how does a judge then decide, and this is about a legal battle over this 12-year-old girl.
15: Oh, I understand.
11: Between mom and dad, and mom says she wants to take her to her local church. And dad says, no, that church is a weird church, and it'll be psychologically harmful to the girl. Well, you could say that, you could make that case for any non-believer, almost any church. You could look at it and say, believing all that stuff is damaging to the child. So in that case, should the government ever tell a parent, don't take your child to that church?
15: No, I don't. Like I say, I don't totally disagree with what you're saying. I just think there's a bigger picture here, and that is, if it's a divorced family, okay, one parent is usually the
11: custodial.
15: What do you call it? The custodial parent.
11: Yeah.
15: I don't know if it falls on that, or if it has to go to arbitration, or
11: no.
15: You know, it, now, it's, if it's just, I think, hey, it's, I don't like,
11: I think
15: your church.
11: No, you're on the right track, because try this, Kevin. If you've got, and you're right, most of the time one parent is custodial and has more time, and the other parent has less time and is the non-custodial parent. But does that mean that if mom has custody 5 days a week and dad has custody 2 days a week, can mom take her daughter to church during the 5 days a week the daughter's with her? Yes. Can dad take the daughter to his church during the 2 days he has the daughter with him? The answer is yes. Should the government ever be involved in deciding one is worthy and the other one is not? I would say no. But what would you say?
15: No, I can agree with that. I just think there, it's a bigger argument than just the government getting involved. There's it's a tougher question to answer.
11: Why?
15: I don't disagree with what you're
11: saying.
15: No,
11: but why does it have to be tougher? If you just say mom has a right to take her daughter to church, and at some point the daughter will be old enough to decide on her own and say,
15: absolutely,
11: I like this or
15: and
11: I don't like this.
15: She's just about there now.
11: But see, well, at 12, yeah, I'm not sure I'd let a 12-year-old decide. But when she's 15 or 16, maybe she says, Dad, I don't want to go to your church, and I don't want to go to mom's church
15: right,
11: either. Or I want to go to one, and I don't want to go to the other one. But at the point where the parents are still deciding, should a judge like this judge in Maine ever say, this church is worthy and that church is damaging?
15: Well, is he saying one church is good, one church is bad, or just,
11: well,
15: no,
11: that's,
15: or
11: he's the judge is agreeing. The dad made the case. He said taking her to Calvary Chapel Church would be psychologically harmful to his daughter. That's the case he made in court. And the judge sided with dad. So the judge agreed with dad. That church is psychologically harmful to the girl. Well, do you think that I could make that case for or against almost any religion in the world? I mean, I could certainly say
15: absolutely.
11: I think Islam is based on a very sick ideology, you know, from Muhammad, who married his wife at what, age 6, and consummated the marriage at age 9. So it's based on a pedophile. And the Islam does not believe that women have any rights at all. Could I make the case that that religion is damaging to women and to girls? I think so.
15: Oh, absolutely. Like I say, we're not on the total wrong end of the spectrum here. It's just it's a tougher conversation than just who gets to pick where the kid goes to church.
11: And you're right. Although at the end of the day, the judge has to say, you get to take a kid to church and you don't. But I appreciate the call. 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
8: 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I have a book recommendation for you. 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It'll be the best weekend ever. We'll talk about that and more. The Clancy trial verdict, the battle between ducks and farmers, and Senator Kevin Cramer's showdown with the Trump administration, Tuesday morning at 11. 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
9: Lars Larson is on the fly.
0: We all know that government waste can be easy to complain about, and I do it all the time. But what does it actually look like from the inside? Well, the guy who went looking for it at the Interior Department is joining us now. He is Tyler Hassan, the former Acting Assistant Secretary for Policy Management and Budget at the Department of the Interior and the author of the upcoming book, Inside DOGE. Tyler, welcome to the program.
10: Lars, thank you so much for having me on. I appreciate it.
0: I'm glad you're writing this book. I want people to understand what went on here and what didn't go on here. What'd you find when you started to dig into the books at Interior?
10: Well, wow, the waste is just so much worse than people realize. And that's really why I wrote the book. I mean, a lot of what's been written about DOGE has been from people outside of the room. I was in the room the first time Elon met with our team and the last meeting that we had when he left DOGE. And in between, we saw outrageous waste, incredible inefficiency. In Interior alone, we canceled over $4 billion of wasteful contracts. And, you know, all of our colleagues across all the departments were seeing things that were similar. It was mind-blowing.
0: Well, and in fact, that suggests that the people, well, let me ask you if it does suggest this, because I could see systems or situations where people would be adjacent to these agreements and deals and contracts and be aware of the waste and just not give a damn, figuring I get a paycheck, I don't care if they waste money or not. And then there would be other people who are just, I guess, not aware that the waste was going on. Which one do you think it was? Were they aware and didn't care, or were they not aware because they were just blissfully ignorant?
10: It was a combination, but I really think it's more about the system than the people. I worked with incredible career civil servants. Some of them were bright, you know, some of the brightest people I've ever worked with, and they were fantastic. Wow. But the system incentivizes them to spend more. If they don't spend their budget at the end of the budget, they lose it. The next year it might come down. So there's basically a lot of these contracts are just on autopilot. And so what we did at DOGE is we went in and we asked, are these contracts mission critical? And if they were, we would keep them. Of course, Interior has the national parks, the Bureau of Reclamation that manages federal water. This is critical to the American people, but there's so many other things, these consultants and extra fees that we're paying for certain things that made absolutely no sense. And so we tried to create accountability and answer one question. Can you defend the spend?
0: Well, and I guess what I wonder about, because Tyler, I can't tell you how many times I've heard, you know, that, well, you've got to spend it all or next year your budget gets smaller. Except that nobody in the private sector does it that way. I mean, well, there may be some people who do it that way, but they lose money and it has its own punishment built in. But if one of my crew, one of my two producers, I have two people who work directly for me, they're on my payroll, it comes out of my pocket. So it's very personal. But if one of them comes and says, Lars, and they have, and said, hey, there's a better way for us to store audio. It's not only more secure, it'll be cheaper. Do you think I say, oh, no, keep spending at the current level. Otherwise, next year, you think I'm an idiot? So does it suggest that we don't have anybody within the federal government at the middle to upper levels who can say, listen, go out, spend your budget if you need to, find economies where you can, and if you find economies, I will find ways to reward you and your team, and you will not be left without resources because you did it more efficiently. Is there anybody like that in the federal government?
10: There are, but we need the right leadership. In Interior, we had Secretary Burgum, who's an outstanding leader. He's an entrepreneur. He sold a software business, and he's just a fantastic guy. He built a culture of, guys, show us the waste, and let's get rid of it. And so we were able to work with our careers. And a lot of them were fantastic. And so, I can't say enough. There are people. We just need to allow them the opportunity to do it. And we also need more business-minded people. So in my book, I call for not just draining the swamp. You always hear, let's drain the swamp of all the bureaucracy. I call for flooding the swamp with talent, with businessmen, with entrepreneurs, with people who have real world experience and can come in and say, this just doesn't make sense, and also ask relentless questions to be stewards for the American taxpayer. And that's what we were at DOGE. And I don't think that's been articulated very well by mainstream media and articles and things like that. And that's, again, why I wrote the book.
0: The book is called Inside DOGE. Its author is Tyler Hassan. He's a former acting assistant secretary for policy management and budget at the Department of the Interior. Let me try an idea on you. And then I want to talk about some of the things within the book. But one of the ideas I pitched, because I hear from people all the time, they want term limits on elected officials. I said, how about a term limit on the bureaucracy? Because It seems as though an awful lot of the federal bureaucracy, and I'd apply this to the states as well, is lifers who find that they're very comfortable. They get paid well. They have a good, they have good vacation package. They have good bennies. They have a good pension and everything else. Why don't we churn those people in and out of there? And people said, well, what do you mean? I said, well, you go to work for the federal government. After you've been there, kind of like the military, which has an up or out philosophy, that if you're not moving up, then you're going to go out. If you say, we're not going to let you be a lifer, you can be here 10, 15 years, then go get yourself a job in the private sector, maybe with the skills you had from government. And if you say, well, I don't really have any skills for anything but a government job, you say, well, then we definitely want to get rid of you. Because you're pretty worthless. On the other hand, if you've got people on the outside who work in private industry who say, I think I'll go work in the government for 5 or 10 or 15 years, and then I'll come back out with the knowledge I've gained there, wouldn't that work a whole lot better for both private industry and for the government?
10: Yeah, I think that's a really good idea. And, you know, something that might surprise you, in the Department of Interior alone, we had 65,000 people roughly. We had over 2,000 HR professionals across 50 separate HR offices.
0: Whoa.
10: Just in our department alone. 50. We also had 18 chief information officers that worked in silos. This made no sense. We did the largest consolidation of functions in recent government history in the Department of Interior. Nothing's been written about it. And so those are the sorts of things that are in my book about when we see things with business minds and we go in there, we just have to come up with creative solutions. Did I come up with all of them? No, of course not. But what I'm trying to do with this book is get more creative people to think of it of 1 year, 2 year in the government as an act of service. Let's fix this debt crisis. You know, when I graduated college, debt was $8 trillion. Today it's 40. My five-year-old daughter, when she's in her mid-20s, it's going to be $100 trillion at the pace that we're on. We have to do something about it, and only a few people in Congress are really focused on it.
0: Yeah. By the way, in the book, you've got to tell my audience about this, the $830 million contract for surveys. What was that?
10: Well, so what I realized was I was canceling a lot of contracts that didn't make sense, and then I realized, you know, if I'm canceling contracts but allowing new contracts to be signed and go out the door, what am I doing? I'm just on a treadmill. And so what I put in place, which a lot of people thought I was crazy about, is a $50,000 approval limit for anything related to contracts or grants going out the door. That's $50,000 of $36 billion of spending authority. So, you know, I would spend nights and weekends going through that. And one of the emails I got was an $830 million request for customer service survey contracts. And I looked, I said, give me some examples of these surveys. Like, what are they? And they were so simple with typos and all this. An eighth grader could easily do this in Excel. And I'm thinking we're spending millions and millions of dollars for each of these, adding up to $830 million over a number of years. That is just the worst use of taxpayer dollars I've ever seen.
0: The book is called Inside Doge, D-O-G-E, Inside Doge. Its author is Tyler Hassan. Tyler, thank you very much. 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
19: A fatal crash. I'm Deborah Valentine, Fox News. A cargo plane ran off a runway at Miami International Airport and careened into a roadway nearby Sunday afternoon, striking several vehicles. The crash spewed thick, dense black smoke into the air after the plane caught fire. Daniela Levine Cava is mayor of Miami-Dade County, confirming several fatalities.
20: Prime Air Flight 7598 overran the runway, and now we know that five people lost their lives and five others were injured. My heart is with all of the families who were affected and to everyone who is grieving tonight. And we're also praying for the injured and for their families.
19: Of the five people injured, three are currently in critical condition. The FAA and the NTSB are investigating. The plane was en route from Puerto Rico to Florida at the time of the crash. U.S. Special Envoys Steve Witkoff and Jared Kushner meeting with Ukrainian President Volodymyr Zelensky Sunday, following talks Saturday with Russian President Vladimir Putin.
21: Witkoff and Kushner say they feel good about these peace talks that they've had in both Kyiv and Moscow, and they're hoping to push towards trilateral talks in the future. U.S. envoys Steve Witkoff and Jared Kushner arrived into Kyiv by train, marking their first official visit as part of a renewed push for peace. Kushner said President Trump has tasked them with creating a peace package and will do everything they can to end this war for good. President Vladimir Zelensky said the war must end on fair terms. On Saturday, Witkoff and Kushner met with President Vladimir Putin in Moscow, a meeting that lasted more than 3 hours. It was described as substantive, constructive, and extremely frank.
19: Fox's Stephanie Bennett, Ukraine and Russia continue fighting. President Trump has repeatedly demanded Russia and Ukraine agree to an unconditional ceasefire, which Ukraine's president supports, but Russia's president opposes. 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
19: Once again, violence has marred a political event, this time in the Buckeye State.
34: It happened as Ohio gubernatorial candidate Amy Acton was campaigning at a fair just outside

0: Monday.
1: A lower court issued an order to keep the Postal Service from enforcing President Trump's executive order limiting mail-in ballots. The president wants election ballots to meet automation requirements and carry unique barcodes. State officials would also have to give the Postal Service details about people who get ballots. Some voting rights groups say the changes are unconstitutional. The administration says it's trying to prevent fraud. This is the third time the administration asked the Supreme Court to intervene. The High Court has allowed the plan to move forward, but has not ruled on whether it's legal. In Washington, Jill Nato, Fox News.
0: Search and rescue teams combed through the debris of a collapsed building in New Delhi on Monday as the death toll climbed to six, according to officials. The five-story building housed a boys' hostel collapsed on Sunday. Building collapses are a recurring hazard in parts of India during the June to September monsoon season. I'm Deborah Valentine. This is Fox News.
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3: Scattered showers and thunderstorms this evening, along with mostly cloudy skies and lows in the mid to upper 60s. Winds are southeast at 11 to 15 miles per hour. Labor Day, we can expect to see showers and thunderstorms, along with mostly cloudy skies and highs in the mid 80s. Breezy with winds south-southeast, 14 to 22, with gusts reaching 34 miles per hour. From the Flag Skywatch Weather Center, I am meteorologist Leah Jones.
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9: Welcome back to the Lars Larson Show. 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What's coming up this hour? Election Day ends on Election Day. Sounds kind of obvious, right? Well, obviously, Congress needs a law to make it happen. The economy is adding jobs, but Donald Trump says interest rates are still too high. He's threatening to cut off trade, the way to bring those interest rates down. China has a stranglehold on minerals that America cannot afford to do without. What happens if Beijing turns off the supply? And how quickly could America stand up its own supply of rare earths? And take a moment to cast a vote in my X poll. You'll find the daily question at Lars Larson Show and at LarsLarson.com. Should a parent have the right to take his or her own child to church, the church of their choosing? This has to do with a case in the state of Maine where the Supreme Judicial Court has actually come down with a ruling. A mother and a father, they're split, and they have a custody battle over the daughter, 12 years old, and mom wants to take her to church. And dad says, no, that church is going to do psychological harm to my daughter. And guess what? A judge sided with dad and said, no, you can't take her to church. I don't think the government should be involved in that decision at all. In any case, the poll on X, should a parent have the right to take his or her own child to the church of their choosing? I'd say yes, they should. You can find the poll on X at Lars Larson Show and brought to you by AMAC, the Association of Mature American Citizens. AMAC has the conservative values I believe in. I join. You should, too. Just go to amac.us or call 888-262-2006. Glad to have you on board. A shout out to our friends in Santa Maria, California, who catch my show every day on KSMA. That's AM 1240. And a shout out to our friends in Baltimore, Maryland, where our

0: brand newest Lars affiliate is WBAL. Welcome to you as well. To your calls now. Let's start with Mark in Nevada, listening on KKFT. Hey, Mark, welcome to the program. What's on your mind?
1: Hey, Lars, how are you doing?
0: I'm doing quite well for a Friday night. Thanks.
1: Yes, terrific. Well, I'm somebody who served on a murder jury. I was actually the foreman, so I've been through this whole process. I was sequestered, so I understand that pretty well. And, in fact, my brother-in-law in California was just on a jury this week, and he and I were comparing notes, and he was like, he was saying to me just this week, he's like, if my life were in my hands with these idiots who were being considered to be on a jury, I wouldn't be happy about it. And so I'm thinking about my experience. I lived in Europe for a few years, and in Sweden, they have a system where they have professional jurors who are trained. And a couple of things, the court impanels five or six of these people, and lawyers, specifically defense lawyers, are not allowed to make up stuff out of whole cloth. So, for example, if the defense lawyer knows that the defendant committed the murder or did whatever, they have to be like, yes, the defendant did it, and then it's a negotiation about
0: Hold on a second, Mark. Number one, so you would have an attorney who, in America, if an attorney happens to know that his client is guilty, it would be a violation of their professional ethics to give that information up. You're saying that in Sweden, you had attorneys who would say, hey, I'm defending this guy, but yes, he's guilty of the crime he's accused of. That's the way their system works.
1: Well, the search is for the truth. So what I'm saying is, you know, a lot of time, like on the murder jury I was on, the defense was saying, well, the police staged it and they put out a throw gun. And at the end of the trial, you know, well, in the trial, not all the information came in. In our case, it was very difficult because, you know, we were missing key elements. And the way the defendant was convicted was basically on gun possession. Like the gun made it from one point to another point.
0: Yeah.
1: Even though no one saw him commit the murder. After the case, the judge said, this is a difficult case. You all made the right choice. In fact, there were a couple of witnesses, but they weren't allowed in to testify for whatever reason. So we made the right choice.
0: And you but, like that system defense, better than our system?
1: Well, I think my point is about the jurors, right? And so on the jury,
0: Hey, by the way, Mark, I looked this up. Sweden, according to their Swedish prosecution authority, have no juries. Now, what they do have is what they call lay judges, non-professional citizen participants who are known as lay judges, but there is no jury.
1: Right.
0: Well,
1: but what I'm saying is, no, they have a judge, but the lay judges, as you said, are individuals who serve to make a determination. So it's not a single judge. It's kind of a hybrid between a pure, you know, 12-person jury like we have and just a judge in an administrative setting making a determination. So I'm saying it's somewhere in the middle, but these lay people are trained and are more nuanced. And getting back to my brother-in-law, who was on this jury this past week, he was like, you know, there are people there who probably get all their information from TikTok or whatever. And he's like, you know what?
0: Probably.
1: If my freedom was in the hands of these people, and here's a guy, and he's actually a pretty liberal guy. He's a liberal guy. He's Hispanic. He lives in Southern California. And he was not all for the jury pool, right? He was like, I would be nervous if my freedom were in their hands. That's all I'm saying.
0: I guess I just worry that if you say we're going to have these lay judges, but we're not actually going to have a jury, which means that your fate is really in the hands of a bunch of government bureaucrats like judges, and to some extent in the hands of the lay jury as well. Mark, it sounds like a strange system. I'm going to stick with the American jury system, if you don't mind. Glad to be with you on a First Amendment Friday. Always glad to get your calls at 866-HEY-LARS. That's 866-439-5277. 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
1: Welcome back to the Lars Larson Show. It's First Amendment Friday, my favorite day of the week, because we open up the phone lines and every subject is fair game. And as is always the case, naysayers go to the head of the line. So if you call in 866-HEY-LARS and you find that you disagree with me on something, we put you first in line at 866-439-5277. Send your emails to talk@LarsLarson.com. Now, I want to talk about the jobs report, because the number of jobs that came in for last month, report just came in today, and it came in much, much stronger than any of the economists had actually expected, about three times as strong. But Donald Trump thinks we could have an even better situation in America's economy. We could get those interest rates down. So I thought it was a perfect opportunity to talk to our friend Vance Ginn, who is president of Let People Prosper and former chief economist at the White House Office of Management and Budget during the Donald Trump first term in office. Vance, good to have you back. What's on your mind?
2: Well, Lars, it's great to be with you. And yeah, we've got this new jobs report out here, and just looking at the pros and the cons. I think there's a lot of good in there, but there's still some concerns that we should definitely discuss.
1: Okay, let's talk about it. Why did the number, the gross overall number, come in three times what was expected? Any idea why?
2: You know, I don't know the exact reason, but I know when you look at the breakdown of the data, there was 162,000 jobs that were added in the month of August. A lot of those jobs were looking at local government education jobs, so maybe back to school, right? Although there's some of the seasonal adjustments that should take care of that, so it would have to be in addition to what they normally have, the increase in teachers. But we also saw an increase in construction and manufacturing jobs, so that was also really important. So I don't know exactly why there was three times above, but maybe it was because a lot of these teachers were going back to work as well.
1: Maybe that's it, although, like you said, usually they seasonally adjust those things out.
2: Right.
1: Same reason they break out farm jobs as separate from others, because farm jobs tend to be seasonal. Let's talk about Donald Trump's desire to get interest rates down, because personally, I'd like to see interest rates come down as well. I want to see it made easier for Americans to be able to buy a house or buy a car. And I'd like to see it made easier for people who own businesses to be able to expand and be able to make their business bigger. But his approach is he wants to stop trading with countries with which the United States has a deficit. He says high interest rates put the USA at a very unfair disadvantage, and I won't let that happen. Is that the right way to pursue this?
2: Well, there's a lot going on here, Lars, but I mean, when you look at the low interest or the higher interest rates that are right now, and he's wanting to lower them, one thing that you have to ask is, okay, what does that mean? Well, what that means is that the Federal Reserve would need to print more money, buy more bonds on the secondary market, and then push more money out into the economy. And that helps to bring down those interest rates when you increase the demand for bonds.
1: Right.
2: But if you have more money supply, then you're likely to get more inflation. And that inflation is what's really been hurting this affordability issue across the United States. And even in August, with the latest jobs report, it showed average hourly earnings were up about 3.1%, but inflation is running 3.5% year over year. So people are falling behind. They can't buy as much as they did before. So I'm cautious that we should be lowering interest rates, although I agree with you. It'd be fantastic to have lower interest rates for, you know, mortgages and investment and things of that nature. But it also could mean we get higher inflation, and I don't think that Americans want that right now.
1: Okay, so let me ask you this. You say we'd have to either print more money, or would one of the alternatives be if the federal government spent less money, that could give us lower interest rates as well, couldn't it? I mean, if the change was enough.
2: Yes. Now that's this. I totally agree with that. That's where one of the main pro-growth policies that I've been advocating for right now is to cut spending. Spending has to come out of the economy somehow, either through higher taxes, more debt, or more inflation. And so if you lowered government spending today, that would bring down the deficits. And so therefore the Federal Reserve wouldn't have to monetize or buy back that debt, creating inflation. So, you know, cutting government spending would be a first step to really helping bring down the interest rates.
1: I mean, and to some extent, Trump's done that in that he's had a not inconsiderable reduction in total federal employment. Isn't it several hundred thousand people who used to work for the federal government and don't any longer? That's a chunk of spending right there, isn't it? But is it big enough?
2: Yeah, I mean, yes, there has been a couple. I think it was 150,000 or more jobs from the federal government that have been cut, and that's great news in my view. But that's still a small portion of the overall budget. When you talk about a $7 trillion budget, that's just a rounding error. What we really got to do is get control of our healthcare spending. You know, the transportation spending. A lot of two thirds of the budget really is Social Security and Medicare.
1: Yep.
2: And then you have defense. And then you have very little that's left in discretion that it seems like there's not the political will to do anything with the big guys, with the big spending items. But I think we have to in order to help our economy, help people be able to invest and grow the economy.
1: Well, let me ask you this. I don't know if it would fit in with what you do at Let People Prosper, but I'm talking to Vance Ginn, who's the former chief economist at the White House OMB. If you said on Medicare, let's have a copay. Now, right now, aren't there either fairly low or almost no copays when it comes to Medicare, or am I wrong about that? I don't know because I'm not on it.
2: Yeah, no, that's right. When you're under Medicare, there will be lower copays for sure, yes.
1: Well, okay, wouldn't an economist say if you want to bring down, either misuse or overuse of any resource, charge a copay on it? And if you were to say, yeah, let's impose a copay and make it small enough, that it's not going to keep anybody from getting medical care. But if people, and I have to say this, but I know a number of people that are older than me that love going to the doctor. I think they like the reassurance they get from that. And the fact is, it doesn't cost them anything. But if all of a sudden every doctor visit was, $5 or $10 or $20, and you say, wow, I got to stop going to the doctor three times a week because it's costing me some money, and go only when I really need to go, would that have the effect of reining in, say, Medicare spending?
2: It could, but like I said, Medicare, there's already a copay. A lot of people will have supplemental insurance that they'll combine with it to help bring down the copay even more. So at least on Medicare, you do pay in, like when you go to the doctor. Medicaid, right, for the low-income folks is the one that has no copay.
1: Well, let's have one there.
2: Maybe there should be. Yeah, exactly.
1: Not only that, but let's reemphasize, which I know Trump's already doing, saying let's have work rules when it comes to Medicaid. Oh, and by the way, we're not paying for non-citizens. We're not paying for illegal aliens especially. Vance, keep up the good work at Let People Prosper, and we appreciate your time. That's Vance Ginn. He is an economist, former chief economist at the White House Office of Management and Budget. And Vance, it's a pleasure to have you on the program. 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
1: A fatal crash. I'm Deborah Valentine, Fox News. A cargo plane ran off a runway at Miami International Airport and careened into a roadway nearby Sunday afternoon, striking several vehicles. The crash spewed thick, dense black smoke into the air after the plane caught fire. Daniela Levine Cava is mayor of Miami-Dade County, confirming several fatalities.
2: Prime Air Flight 7598 overran the runway, and now we know that five people lost their lives and five others were injured. My heart is with all of the families who were affected and to everyone who is grieving tonight. And we're also praying for the injured and for their families.
1: Of the five people injured, three are currently in critical condition. The FAA and the NTSB are investigating. The plane was en route from Puerto Rico to Florida at the time of the crash. U.S. Special Envoys Steve Witkoff and Jared Kushner meeting with Ukrainian President Volodymyr Zelensky Sunday, following talks Saturday with Russian President Vladimir Putin.
3: Witkoff and Kushner say they feel good about these peace talks that they've had in both Kyiv and Moscow, and they're hoping to push towards trilateral talks in the future. U.S. Envoy Steve Witkoff and Jared Kushner arrived into Kyiv by train, marking their first official visit as part of a renewed push for peace. Kushner said President Trump has tasked them with creating a peace package and will do everything they can to end this war for good. President Vladimir Zelensky said the war must end on fair terms. On Saturday, Witkoff and Kushner met with President Vladimir Putin in Moscow, a meeting that lasted more than 3 hours. It was described as substantive, constructive, and extremely frank.
1: Fox's Stephanie Bennett, Ukraine and Russia continue fighting. President Trump has repeatedly demanded Russia and Ukraine agree to an unconditional ceasefire, which Ukraine's president supports, but Russia's president opposes. 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
8: scattered showers and thunderstorms this evening, along with mostly cloudy skies and lows in the mid to upper 60s. Winds are southeast at 11 to 15 miles per hour. Labor Day, we can expect to see showers and thunderstorms, along with mostly cloudy skies and highs in the mid 80s. Breezy with winds south-southeast, 14 to 22, with gusts reaching 34 miles per hour. From the Flag Skywatch Weather Center, I am meteorologist Leah Jones.
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9: Hey, welcome back to The Lars Larson Show. It's a pleasure to be with you on a First Amendment Friday. I wanted to spend a moment talking to Anupam Gildial, who is the Chief Operating Officer of ReAlloys, which is an American rare earth company. Thank God we've got those. Working to build a domestic mine-to-magnet supply chain to supplant what we ordinarily buy from our friends in communist China. Anupam, welcome to the program.
11: Thank you so much, Lars.
9: So tell me about, tell my audience, first of all, what ReAlloys is and why its existence is significant to the United States and our technological future.
11: Well, in the modern economy, like everything that we use on a daily basis and everything required for our survival as a nation has got some amount of rare earths in it. The microphone that you're talking on, the monitor in front of you, the headphones that you wear, the TV screens, the GPUs that go into AI, all the magnets that go into motors that power the F-35s, the Javelin missiles, aircraft carriers, submarines, everything has got rare earths in it. The problem is we don't make any. We are 100% reliant, not 100%, but 97% reliant on China for the heavy rare earths, which power some of the most important defense systems. This has got to change.
9: It does. Is it fair to say, though, and I hate to be critical of my own country, but we've been lazy about this. It's not that we don't have these rare earths. It's just been easier and cheaper to get them from China. Fair?
11: No, you're right. Like, America actually invented rare earths, and we thought that we optimized for the cheapest supply chain option, whereas China optimized for the control of the supply chain. And we taught them how to process rare earths and how to make rare earth metals and how to make magnets. So back in the 80s and 90s, America was doing all of it. And today, we do pretty much none of it. But that's changing. And we are now setting up large-scale manufacturing and processing operations for rare earth processing. And it's not the rare earths that are in rare supply. Like, there is a lot of rare earth supply available here in the U.S. and Canada and allied nations. What we primarily lack is the processing infrastructure. Like, what do you do with these mining ores after you get them out of the ground? Yeah. How do you convert them into rare earth oxides? How do you convert them into metals? And then how do you convert them into magnets? And that's what ReAlloys is doing, all of it.
9: I'm talking to Anupam Gildial, who is the Chief Operating Officer for ReAlloys. So tell me this. I understand that the process of processing this stuff after you get it out of the ground is a very, very dirty process, and that perhaps China has accommodated this by just saying, we're just going to take a section of our country and basically mess it up and allow it to be contaminated for long term. So we would have to deal with that, but I would imagine we would have to deal with it a different way, and that is figure out a way to process this stuff in a way that doesn't just leave a toxic wasteland behind. Can we do that?
11: We 100% can do that, and we are doing it. So you can use a lot of modern technology. You can be environmentally responsible while producing these kind of metals and oxides and magnets that are required for running any kind of economy. To give you an example, we have brought several innovations to the table. So one is our solvent extraction process that we have partnered with SRC on. It has got 98% yield. So you're minimizing losses there by using AI, machine learning, and computer vision inside the processing infrastructure. Then we invented a new process where you do not use any hydrofluoric acid, which is the nastiest acid known to man, in the conversion process from oxides to metals. And the facility in Saskatchewan of our partner SRC is designed in a way that there is zero liquid waste discharge. Everything is converted into solids and disposed. So you just need the will to make it happen, and you can.
9: Okay, and I'm sure cost is going to be an issue, but what do you do with the old waste? Do you just glassify it and make it into glass blocks or what?
11: So the old processes have been existing because that has been the lay of the land back in the days. But now in the 21st century, if we are still reliant on technologies and processes from the 1970s and refuse to innovate, that's not an answer. Right. So we are taking a very first principles approach on what do these mining ores have? How do you separate them? How do you convert them into usable products? What is the best and the most efficient way to do it? What modern technologies can be used today to make it more sustainable and greener?
9: I'm talking to Anupan Gildyal, who is the Chief Operating Officer at ReAlloys. You know, one of the questions that always comes up is they'll say, well, these rare earths are expensive and that is cheaper if we buy it from China. Do you know what I've never heard anybody do? I'd love to know. You gave a great set of examples, the headphones I'm wearing, the computer in front of me, the smartphone that I use and all that. You know, I'd like to know, if you took a typical smartphone, how many dollars worth of rare earths are in it? And how much would it cost to buy those same rare earths if we did them the way you just described, which is do them in America, do them in a way that's clean, and do them in a way that leaves behind very little waste? And how big a difference is there? Is it $20? Is it $50? Is it $100 more expensive to do it the right way and produce our own rare earths rather than buy them from the communist Chinese?
11: It will barely make a difference that consumers would notice.
9: Really?
11: I'll give you an example. Wow. The F-150, right? Like F-35. It's
9: yeah.
11: $150 million. It has got rare earth magnets worth a few thousand dollars in them. Would that make a difference in terms of the price of the F-35?
9: No.
11: The answer is no. But if we don't have access to these rare earths, we cannot make a single F-35.
9: So how quickly can we stand up this technology at an industrial scale that will supply what America's economy needs? Is it going to take decades?
11: So the good thing is we've already started. There are a bunch of companies like us who are participating in this process. We are a fully integrated mine-to-magnet approach, which very few companies are doing. And we are focused on heavy rare earths, which is the biggest missing link. So there are two kinds of rare earths, lights and heavies. Heavy rare earths are required for any kind of critical systems, like be it data centers or missiles or F-35s or things like that, which are very important. So the process is already underway. I still think it will take 7 to 10 years for us to be fully independent. And I would assume that in the next 15 years or so, we could be net exporters, where we are producing enough for ourselves and also supplying to our allied nations.
9: Anupam, that's fantastic. 7 to 10. I mean, you kind of could have knocked me over with a feather. I think that's a fantastic. I mean, it'd be nice if you could do it next week, but the 7 to 10 years sounds perfectly acceptable. We'll look forward to talking to you the next time. Sir, thank you very much.
11: Thank you so much.
9: It is a pleasure. That is Anupam Gildyal, who is the Chief Operating Officer at ReAlloys, an American rare earth company. Let's put the Chinese out of the rare earths business and they can stop contaminating their country. These days, heading back to school means more than just pencils and notebooks. It means laptops and tablets, online accounts, and a lot of personal information moving across the internet. 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
13: 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Your car should take you places, but it should not take you for a ride. Imagine this. When you conspire to cut the heads off of federal agents and then use those heads to inspire people to join your crazy conspiracy, do you think that merits more than just a few weeks in jail and a few years on supervised probation? I think the answer to that is yes. Let me get into the details of that story because it's rather unbelievable. But first, welcome to the Lars Larson Show. It's a pleasure to be with you, and I'm glad to get to your phone calls and emails. If you want to join what we always call the best conversation in talk journalism, it's here every day at 866-HEY-LARS. And if you're a naysayer, we always put naysayers to the head of the line, have for 30 years, always will, as far as I'm concerned. Send your emails to talk@LarsLarson.com. But let me get back to the guy who planned to use a beheading to be able to inspire people in his anti-ICE activities. Now, I got to tell you something. I think this is a result of a very, very flawed criminal justice system. And it speaks volumes that 19-year-old Raiden Coleman from St. Helens, Oregon, would plead guilty to the charges this week and then get a slap on the wrist from a judge. And by the way, the first thing I suspected was, well, this is probably one of those federal judges that was appointed by Biden or appointed by Obama. No, it turns out to be a state court judge, and not even a state court judge appointed by a Democrat governor, as so many state court judges in the state of Oregon and other liberal states are appointed by the governors. No, just to be clear, this would-be assassin, 19 years old now, was 18 when he did the deed, which means he was legally an adult, Raiden Coleman, and he has pleaded guilty. This would-be assassin of federal immigration agents was an 18-year-old adult when he planned his crime earlier this year. In fact, he had planned to get weapons to kill agents and then bring their heads to an Indian reservation and recruit other people to follow him. Now, if you say, well, how serious was he about all of this? Let me tell you this. He had already ordered an AR-15, which is a perfectly good rifle if it's in the hands of somebody who's actually sane. Doesn't sound like Raiden Coleman is very, very sane. But he had ordered an AR-15. The federal government arrested him the day before he was planning to pick up the gun on February the 5th of this year. And they arrested him first. But here's the problem. For the better part of the last decade, Oregon's top elected officials, from the governor on down, have waged war on federal ICE enforcement of America's immigration laws. And I think that's a problem. But they don't. They don't see a problem with saying, we don't want those laws, the federal laws that were passed, in most cases, decades ago. I mean, I know they want to blame Donald Trump because Donald Trump is the guy who's finally decided if the laws are on the books, let's go out and enforce them. If somebody is illegally in our country, let's arrest that person. If they are illegally in the country and they've already had their due process, then for goodness sake, kick them out of the United States. Do you know he's already done that to more than 3 million people in just over a year and a half? That's the success of the Trump administration. And if he hadn't had most of the media, the entire Democrat Party, parts of his own party, and, of course, parts of the deep state government fighting him, he'd probably have been able to do twice as many. But the current estimates are they've reduced the number of foreign nationals in America by more than 3 million in the last year and a half. And yet, there are blue state officials who've decided we don't want that to happen. So, when they saw people go down and lay siege to the ICE headquarters, when they see people going out and physically attacking ICE agents using vehicles, in some cases using weapons, using lasers, using thrown explosives and things like that, and the local officials say, that's okay, we're not going to do anything about it. So when a young man plans to go even further than that, to further that goal, would you really expect a judge appointed, you know, or elected in a Democrat state to throw the book at the would-be killer? But that's what's happened. He's actually pleaded guilty. He's going to get 75 days in jail, which I think he's already served. And then he's going to get 3 years of supervised probation. He was planning to cut people's heads off because they work as ICE agents. He had the materials when he was taken into custody. He had the materials to make Molotov cocktails. He had surveillance equipment. He had military knives and shovels. He had ordered an AR-15, and he had a terror plot to behead and bomb ICE agents at the Portland ICE facility, and he gets a sweetheart deal. I know, it belies common sense, and I'm going to see if I can find out if anybody knows why this was allowed to happen. Raiden Tanner Coleman, 19 years of age, fully an adult, and he was an adult when he committed these crimes. He's now pleaded guilty. He's been sentenced to just 3 years of supervised probation. He was originally charged with 15 counts that are very, very serious, but instead he gets a pass. He gets to cop a plea and get almost no punishment at all. Now, if that makes sense to any of you, I'd be glad to take your phone calls. 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
4: What went wrong? I'm Sue Guzman, Fox News, and the NTSB and FAA are investigating after an Amazon cargo plane overran the runway at Miami International Airport Sunday afternoon, striking several vehicles, leaving 5 dead and 5 people injured. More from Fox's Madeline Scarpino.
20: Miami-Dade Fire and Rescue is now saying not only did that plane overrun the runway, but it also struck multiple vehicles in the process. Miami International Airport, one of the busiest airports in the country, also right off of a major road. Now, huge clouds of thick smoke were coming from the plane, heavy flames in some of the videos on social media. Emergency crews were there. We know more than 60 fire rescue units are on the scene, and that is just that one agency. The plane departed from San Juan, Puerto Rico.
4: Officials say there are still numerous cancellations and delays at the airport. Senior Iranian official says Tehran plans to announce an exclusion zone outside the Strait of Hormuz, targeting vessels it believes are attempting to transit the waterway. Comes after the U.S. launched military strikes against 3 Iranian oil tankers Saturday.
21: They were in response, in retaliation, 4 Iranian attacks. In a significant escalation, Iran tried to target 2 U.S. warships, an aircraft carrier and a destroyer, with ballistic missiles. Neither of those attacks were successful. U.S. administration officials continue to say how much this war is hurting Iran's economy, both the blockade of its oil ports as well as the attack on Iranian oil tankers. That's something that's been echoed by Israeli Prime Minister Netanyahu. He says Israel's goal in this war remains the same: regime change.
4: Fox's Steve Harrigan. At least 11 people have been killed in Israeli strikes in a town in southern Lebanon, according to the Lebanese State News Agency. National News Agency says a separate drone strike on a car in Kfar Merman left 2 Hezbollah paramedics dead. 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
25: Temperatures being 30 degrees above average.
22: 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Just click listen, then swipe right and hear the latest news updates on your time. 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
4: U.S. Special Envoy Steve Witkoff and Jared Kushner say a weekend of peace talks with Russia and with Ukraine have been productive. They met Sunday with Ukrainian President Volodymyr Zelensky.
26: President Trump's envoys Steve Witkoff and Jared Kushner returning from a trip that started in Moscow and continued into Ukraine. The envoys say they had, quote, meaningful discussions in Kyiv about Ukraine peace talks. It's their latest push to end more than 4.5 years of Russia's full-scale invasion. Sunday marked the first time the U.S. envoys had traveled to Ukraine since President Trump returned to office with a pledge to solve the conflict.
4: Fox's Marianne Rafferty, a former New York governor, says he's been suffering from a 9/11 related illness. Fox's Grinnell Scott with more.
0: Former New York Governor George Pataki told the New York Post he has respiratory airway disease. Pataki, the most recent Republican to lead New York State, was governor during the terror attack. He told

0: Is the map of New Mexico, Mexico crossed out and replaced with America to read New America. The map had gone viral on social media in recent days, with Snopes even debunking it. And while he shared the graphic on Sunday, the president did stop short of saying that this will be an actual policy change in reality. I'm Sue Guzman. This is Fox News.
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2: Scattered showers and thunderstorms this evening, along with mostly cloudy skies and lows in the mid to upper 60s. Winds are southeast at 11 to 15 miles per hour. Labor Day, we can expect to see showers and thunderstorms, along with mostly cloudy skies and highs in the mid 80s. Breezy with winds south-southeast, 14 to 22, with gusts reaching 34 miles per hour. From the Flag Skywatch Weather Center, I am meteorologist Leah Jones.
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7: This is a case about three children who died a violent and horrific death at the hands of the person who shelled them the most. But also speaking in the world that we live today, and all too often, criminals are being treated as victims, and the real victims are invisible. It is our job to make sure that the victims are not invisible, to make sure that they're not forgotten, and to make sure that we stand for them in the way that we seek justice. And that's what I think we've done in this case.
8: That is Timothy Cruz, and he's the prosecutor in the case that ended in a mistrial today involving Lindsay Clancy, a woman that nobody disputes took the lives of her three children. The only question then was, would she be held responsible for taking the lives of her three young children by strangling them to death? Each one of those strangulations took about 3 minutes, according to the testimony at trial. But the whole trial ended in a mistrial today, and I want to give you the details of that. But I wanted you to hear first from Timothy Cruz, the man who tried this case and who's going to have to try it again. They're going to make a decision about whether or not to bring charges against Lindsay Clancy again. It was also one of the most bizarre things I've ever seen in my time as a reporter, where there were hundreds, even thousands of women who would dress up in pink, who'd go on social media, and who would defend the actions of this murderous mom, which I think was absolutely dead wrong. And there are people defending her even today. Let me get into the details of that in a moment. First, welcome to First Amendment Friday. It's a pleasure to have you with me. And on First Amendment Fridays, we open up the phone lines and every subject is fair game. At 866-HEY-LARS. That's 866-439-5277. If you're a naysayer, naysayers always go to the head of the line. You're going to send me an email at talk@LarsLarson.com. I read all of them. I try to respond to most of them. And then you can vote in our X poll. 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I would say yes to that. I'll give you the details of it a bit later. 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Now, let me go back to Massachusetts, where this case involving Lindsay Clancy and the deaths of her three children ended in a mistrial today. And I thought the DA in this case, Timothy Cruz, that he said, too often today you see criminals portrayed as the victims.
7: You know, speaking generally, we live in a great country, and we have the best criminal justice system in the world, if you ask me. And that's what you've started today. You started over the course of the last few weeks. Prosecutors and defense dealing in court and ultimately having individuals make their determinations, jurors making their

0: their determinations. And the defendants that are charged with crimes in our country have an awful lot of rights.
1: Yes, they do. But the problem is that sometimes the folks who are covering the case remember everything about the person accused of the crime and not so much about the people who were the victims of the crime. And Timothy Cruz, the DA in this case, decided to take special attention or give special attention to the names of the three young children who were murdered in this case. It is not the Lindsey Clancy case. It is the case involving the deaths of those three human beings. The mom is still alive. And she's probably going to have to be tried again. I would expect that the DA will bring charges, although the DA made it clear today they're not going to make a firm decision today about whether or not to bring those charges again and to retry this case. But this is the way that these weeks and weeks of trial and then the last week of deliberation by the jury, this is the way it came to an end this morning.
2: In the matter of Commonwealth versus Lindsey Clancy, the court declares a mistrial. All prior bail orders remain in full force and effect. This matter is continued to September 29th, 2026 at 9 a.m. for status, trial assignment, and the Rule 25 motion in Plymouth.
1: Now, that's what's going to happen. It's going to be September before we hear, or later September, when they have the next hearing. But then the DA is going to have to make a decision. And how did it come to this? What we're able to determine, normally, unless a trial ends with a verdict of one kind or another, you don't get to talk to the jurors until after the trial is over. And even then, it's up to the individual jurors whether they want to talk to reporters or anybody else about what they did. They are free to stay silent if they want. But these jurors were very, very frustrated. It seems that this week they kept telling the judge, we can't get to a decision. And by yesterday, we knew that there were 11 of the jurors who said they had already made a decision. And what it seems possible to intuit is that those 11 wanted to declare that Lindsey Clancy was not guilty of the crime she'd been accused of, the murder of her children. But there was one holdout who insisted that he would not say that she was not guilty. And they went to the judge and they complained to the judge, Your Honor, this juror is not following your instructions on reasonable doubt. Well, it sounds like he was. He apparently took his jury duty seriously. By all accounts, maybe we'll find out different. But it seems that juror said, I'm not convinced that she's not guilty. I'm not going to vote for not guilty. He apparently wanted to find her guilty, but the other 11 did not. So the judge did what all judges should do, which is say thank you to the jury today.
3: And I just kind of wanted to let you know, I understood how hard everybody worked in this case. I understood that you all gave everything you could, and probably more than you thought you could. And so on behalf of myself, I just want to thank you so much that you should be proud for what you did. You braced for that duty. You performed that duty. And I just kind of wanted to thank you on behalf of myself and behalf of the Commonwealth of Massachusetts. Thank you so much.
1: Yeah, absolutely appropriate for a judge to thank the jury. I know that having talked to people who've served on juries, I've never had the opportunity to serve on a jury. I would like to have the opportunity to serve on a jury. Let me make it clear. I would never work to get out of jury duty. And the one time in my entire life that I was called for jury duty, I was already scheduled to be, well, on assignment working for the TV station I worked for at the time, and I was going to be out of the country. It wasn't possible. And I said, can I take my jury duty at another time? They said, you'll have to wait until you're called again. But let me go back to the DA for a moment, because the DA is unequivocal about who actually did this crime. Take a listen.
0: The facts are Lindsey Clancy killed her three children, and the evidence suggested to us that she was in control of her actions when she committed those homicides. Our court system is built to weigh our views with those of defense counsel and bear out whether a defendant is guilty or not guilty. We did our part, and I'm proud of the part of the work that we did in this prosecution.
1: Yeah, and he also wanted to remind people these children were the victims, not Lindsey Clancy.
0: This has been an emotional trial for everybody. It's emotional to the Duxbury community. It's even emotional for you members of the media. But in the end, I bring it all back to the child victims in this case, Cora, Dawson, and Callan. This was and has always been about getting justice for those three little babies.
1: Back in a moment. 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It's First Amendment Friday, 866. 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
14: 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The Clancy trial verdict, the battle between ducks and farmers, and Senator Kevin Cramer's showdown with the Trump administration. 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
1: Hey, welcome back to the Lars Larson Show. 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And it's great to welcome Carlene Johnson back, staff reporter at the Center Square. And she's been covering a story involving the death of a little boy and the mother who's in court and the system that may have let that child down. Carlene, welcome back.
19: Hi, Lars. Yeah, too many times we talk about these stories. You got a baby boy, a one-year-old little boy, under state supervision, 39-year-old mom. They knew she had a fentanyl addiction. Dad apparently is a coke addict. And the state has been involved. In fact, the state saw the family as recently as August 5th. Caseworker did a cheek swab. Mom tested positive for drugs, but they left the baby and the 2.5-year-old sibling in the apartment in one of those seedy low barrier, no barrier apartments that are subsidized by taxpayers in Seattle. And then, you know, then he gets brought out in a body bag. I mean, it's just, it breaks my heart, and I don't know why people aren't more outraged than they are, truly.
1: Okay, so tell me this. Is this the law working the way they wrote the law to work? I mean, as bizarre as that sounds to say, the result was a dead child and a child left in the hands of somebody who tested positive for illegal drugs, but the child was left there anyway. But that was what the law was designed to do, wasn't it?
19: Right. The Keeping Families Together Act, which was actually passed by many Republicans at the time, supported it because this was kind of in response to too many kids being yanked out of homes. You've got, you know, somebody that complains about a parent, maybe the house looks in disarray, and they yank the kid out and the kid ends up in, you know, foster care and maybe traumatizes the child, and it maybe shouldn't have happened. So this was kind of a response to that. But we went so far the other way, and it was at the very same time we had this massive drug epidemic, you know, the increase of, you know, and fentanyl came onto the scene, and it just made everything exponentially worse, because now we're leaving kids, and we're doing it in the name of racial justice, especially we want to keep black and brown kids with their black and brown family members. And so we're going to leave them in there, even if the parent is a drug addict, even if there's a presence of drugs in the home and you see that the kid's being neglected. That's what we're doing, and we're losing more kids than ever.
1: You know, see, what I don't understand about this, Carlene, is if I compare this, say, to drunk driving or driving under the influence, you get pulled over and you're positive for marijuana. You fail the, you know, the test, the side of the road, touch your nose, walk a line test. They take you out of the car and they say, you can't drive away, you know, and you say, you, because in your state, you cannot be trusted to drive this car down the road. And yet you'll leave a child, a very young child, in the hands of somebody like that, say, well, you're positive for a really serious illegal drug, but we can still trust you to take care of your 1-year-old child. That's what we're saying. I mean, and I don't even know, did Republicans not anticipate that this thing taken to its logical extreme, which is what they've done, is going to have the result of dead babies?
19: Well, they figured it out by the next year and went back and have been trying the last three legislative sessions to get majority Democrats to fix this imminent harm standard. Because, Lars, your listeners may or may not be surprised to know that a caseworker can come into a home for a family that's on their radar. Okay, yep. We know we've got drug addicted parents. They can come in. They can see used drug, foil out, whatever, fentanyl, whatever, on the coffee table, and you've got the baby in the bassinet next to it, or maybe it's a toddler walking around. And instead of being able, even the social worker may want to take that kid from the home, the social worker cannot, under the imminent harm standard, say, this child is at risk of imminent harm. Seems like so illogical, but it's impossible to get that kid removed from the home. So they leave him and they say, okay, mama, here's a lockbox for your drugs. After you get high, make sure you lock up everything, tuck your kid safely into bed, and then, everything's going to be good.
1: Isn't that the very problem, though? Is it when you're high? I mean, whether you're high on fentanyl or high on alcohol or high on almost anything, your judgment goes to hell. So
19: correct.
1: You're expected to lock your drugs up after you're high and before your kids get to it, especially given fentanyl. Your child only needs to get a little bit of that stuff on his or her skin or in his or her mouth, and the kid can end up dead as well.
19: And that's what happened to this precious baby. And the guy I interviewed who works with Andrea Suarez at We Heart Seattle, Tim, who's a recovered addict himself, he was heartbroken. He watched that baby be brought out in a tiny little body bag from that dump of an apartment, which I've been inside of. It's infested with, drug addicts, cockroaches, rats. No human should be in there, let alone babies. And he watched him pulled out in a body bag, and he was tearful. And he said, why are we doing this? We're killing these babies. And the Democrats in Olympia, year after year, have been saying, well, we think we're making slight adjustments in the law and give it some time to play out. I would argue there's no time.
1: I want people to be held responsible. And I know people may think that I take that to the nth degree, and I do. And in fact, I'm not going to back down from it. If you've got a child and you aren't capable of taking care of the child because you're intoxicated or because you're on illegal drugs, we're going to take the child away. You want the child back? Get off the drugs. It's that simple. And if we don't do it that way, then we're basically just saying, oh, this child is the property of this addict. And we can't deprive this addict of the property that they own, this child that they own, even if it would be better for the child. Well, we may take away a dog from this addict because the dog's in danger, but we're not going to take the child away. That's the insanity that Democrats have brought, and they're the ones responsible for this, aren't they?
19: They are 100%, and I know there are a couple of Republican lawmakers who are hugely passionate about this, one of them being Representative Travis Couture. He is planning not only legislation again for this next session to try and again convince Democrats to please, for the love of God, save these kids. He intends to get the federal government involved because these children are being deprived of their rights to life, liberty, and pursuit of happiness by languishing in these homes with drug-addicted parents. They have no rights at this point. I mean, so who's standing up for them? So they're trying to get the feds involved. I really hope that ends up happening. I don't know what else is going to, if the Democrats won't fix it here in Washington, we got to get the feds involved.
1: You've got to read this story by Carlene Johnson at the Center Square. Carlene, it's always a pleasure. 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
1: I'm Sue Guzman, Fox News, and the NTSB and FAA are investigating after an Amazon cargo plane overran the runway at Miami International Airport Sunday afternoon, striking several vehicles, leaving five dead and five people injured. More from Fox's Madeline Scarpino.
2: Miami-Dade Fire and Rescue is now saying not only did that plane overrun the runway, but it also struck multiple vehicles in the process. Miami International Airport, one of the busiest airports in the country, also right off of a major road. Now, huge clouds of thick smoke were coming from the plane, heavy flames in some of the videos on social media. Emergency crews were there. We know more than 60 fire rescue units are on the scene, and that is just that one agency. The plane departed from San Juan, Puerto Rico.
1: Officials say there are still numerous cancellations and delays at the airport. Senior Iranian official says Tehran plans to announce an exclusion zone outside the Strait of Hormuz, targeting vessels it believes are attempting to transit the waterway. Comes after the U.S. launched military strikes against three Iranian oil tankers Saturday.
3: They were in response, in retaliation, for Iranian attacks. In a significant escalation, Iran tried to target two U.S. warships, an aircraft carrier and a destroyer, with ballistic missiles. Neither of those attacks were successful. U.S. administration officials continue to say how much this war is hurting Iran's economy, both the blockade of its oil ports as well as the attack on Iranian oil tankers. That's something that's been echoed by Israeli Prime Minister Netanyahu. He says Israel's goal in this war remains the same. Regime change.
1: Fox's Steve Harrigan. At least 11 people have been killed in Israeli strikes in a town in southern Lebanon, according to the Lebanese State News Agency. National News Agency says a separate drone strike on a car in Kfar Merman left two Hezbollah paramedics dead. 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
6: That heat's going to be out there for one more day.
5: Temperatures being 30 degrees above average.
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9: Scattered showers and thunderstorms this evening, along with mostly cloudy skies and lows in the mid to upper 60s. Winds are southeast at 11 to 15 miles per hour. Labor Day, we can expect to see showers and thunderstorms, along with mostly cloudy skies and highs in the mid 80s. Breezy with winds south-southeast, 14 to 22, with gusts reaching 34 miles per hour. From the Flag Skywatch Weather Center, I am meteorologist Leah Jones.
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12: Hey, welcome back to the Lars Larson Show. It's a pleasure to be with you. I'll be glad to get to your phone calls and emails. I do have to say that it seems somewhat ironic that we're talking about this subject on the same day that a jury trial had to be declared a mistrial in the trial of Lindsay Clancy for allegedly murdering her three children. I think she did murder her three children. I think the jury just couldn't bring itself to make that decision. But consider all that in the background. While you consider this, a Washington teenager who says she was assaulted on the mat during a wrestling match, and the school allegedly sat on that information for 55 days, will the federal courts actually step in before she's forced to go back on the mat? Well, on the phone with me right now is Hal Frampton, and I welcome Mr. Frampton to the show. He's a senior counsel, meaning he's a senior lawyer with the Alliance Defending Freedom, and an attorney representing Washington high school wrestler Callie Keller, whose case we've been talking about quite a bit. It involves a Title IX lawsuit. Ms. Frampton, welcome to the program.
13: Thank you so much, Lars. Happy to be here.
12: Well, I have to tell you that I know you don't say bad things about the Ninth Circuit Court of Appeals, but I don't have the greatest respect for them. Occasionally they get one right. But in this case, is the Ninth Circuit Court of Appeals a federal appeals court? Are they going to act in the right way and do right by Callie Keller, Keeler about this Title IX lawsuit that she's brought, which seems fairly simple? She's a wrestler. She's been a wrestler a long time. She was forced to wrestle somebody she thought was a girl. The information that she was, in fact, wrestling a young man was held from her by the school that she attends and by the schools that run these athletic events. Is she going to get real justice from the courts?
13: Well, we certainly hope so. We're asking the court for two things. One, frankly, feels like a no-brainer, and that is simply just give her mom notice before she's set to wrestle a male so that she can make the decision whether to wrestle in that match or more likely to sit it out. But that's it. We're just asking for notice of something that clearly affects her daughter's physical safety. That's well within the parental rights enshrined in the Constitution and should be an easy one. And then the second, as you say, is the Title IX issue of saying just restore the original meaning of Title IX, its original purpose, and make girls' sports for girls.
12: Yeah, because allowing biological males to take part in girls' sports, doesn't that pretty well gut everything that Title IX was all about? Which, back in the day when men's sports was the thing, and girls' sports was an afterthought at best, and in many cases didn't exist the way it exists today, and there were people who reasonably said, hey, if you're going to have opportunities for young men, you should have equal opportunities for young women. And I think most people said that's the way it should be. So we get Title IX out of that, and it says you've got to have opportunities for young women. And now, because of politics, we're now going to take those opportunities for young women and give them to biological men who say they identify as women? It seems like a really cruel joke or a Babylon Bee parody of some kind.
13: Well, it's turning the clock back for no reason at all. As you noted, Title IX recognized and Congress recognized back in the 70s when they passed it that the only way to provide equal athletic opportunities for women and girls was to have women's sports, because otherwise, if you let men into women's sports, then they're not fair and they're not safe, particularly in high contact, high collision sports like wrestling. That's why we have women's sports to start with, and it's exactly what Title IX was enacted to promote. And now, all of a sudden in states like Washington, we're turning back the clock to the battle days when all that mattered were men's sports.
12: I know. What is the alternate argument going to be made by the other side? Because surely there's another side in this. The schools are going to walk into court and argue what, Mr. Frampton?
13: They argue that this is not within the parental rights protected by the Constitution, that there's no they sort of mischaracterize it as if we're trying to change the way that they administer their sports when we're really not. We're simply saying when you've got something as consequential to a child's physical safety as asking a girl to take the wrestling mat against a male athlete, that's something her parents should know about and they should be able to make an informed decision about. And I think that's well within what the Supreme Court has said falls within parental rights. Things that affect a child's health and welfare are parents' decisions, not schools' decisions.
12: Well, and in fact, Mr. Frampton, isn't the law full of all kinds of notice requirements in just about every area? I mean, in criminal law, in civil law, in employment law. I mean, I'm a non-lawyer, but I think I could probably name dozens of different occasions where the law says, if you're going to do X, you have to provide notice of Y, Z, and Q to these people. And if you don't provide notice, it's on you. And yet in this one, the other side is going to say, no, there's no requirement for notice whatsoever.
13: And it's really amazing. I mean, you know, like every other school out there, they can get permission to go on a field trip, but somehow not to pit a girl wrestler against a male.
12: Yeah, because if you want to go on that field trip, you've got to get permission from mom before you go to the Museum of Natural History. You know, I mean, things that are, by comparison, are pretty inconsequential compared to taking the wrestling mat unknowingly against a male.
13: Exactly. And that's why we're urging the court to find that we know that the Constitution enshrines parental rights. The Supreme Court has just reaffirmed that the past two terms. And they've said that things that are critical to a child's mental health are part of the parental rights that the Constitution protects. Well, this is physical health and safety. This is a deeply consequential decision about whether you're going to let a child do something that is unsafe. That should be something they have to get a parent's permission for.
12: I'm talking to a senior counsel with the Alliance Defending Freedom, Hal Frampton. Last issue, and that's this. You've asked for emergency action. By that, you want quick action. Why? By September 25th.
13: Well, we need action very quickly in order to preserve Callie's ability to wrestle this season. If we don't get something quickly, she's not going to be able to, because under the current system, the school is essentially saying, we're not giving you notice of anything. If you don't want to wrestle against a male, don't wrestle. And we're saying, court, we need you to step in here so that Callie can wrestle and do the sport that she loves in a way that is fair and is safe and protects her mother's parental rights.
12: Mr. Frampton, wish Callie our best and tell her that I know that there are Americans out there who support exactly what she's doing. Mr. Frampton, thanks for the time. Hey, folks, there's a free report, and I need you to put your hands on this report. It's called The Secret War on Cash. 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

0: 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It's Lars. It's called The Secret War on Cash. It explores financial trends that could affect your savings, your purchasing power, and the way you use money in the years ahead. Many Americans won't recognize these changes until they're already affecting their everyday lives. 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
12: Bye. Lars Larson is
0: it's
12: on the flag.
0: It's a pleasure to be with you, and I kind of anticipated that when there was a mistrial called in the case involving Lindsey Clancy, that there would be a lot of people who wanted to sound off about it, and I'm not surprised at all. Do I think that the woman should go to prison? I do. Do I think she is guilty of murder? I do, although the jury did not come to that conclusion, and it sounds like 11 of the jurors were ready to vote for acquittal. And thank God there was a 12th juror who said he was not willing to do that, even though the rest of the jury got very, very angry at that one juror. And the defense attorney even wanted the judge to remove that juror, which I don't think would have been justice at all. But Amanda is a naysayer. And Amanda, we love naysayers, and we always put them first in line. So welcome to the program. And what do you and I disagree about that makes you a naysayer?
13: Oh, first of all, thanks for taking my call. Well, I have actually been through this before. I have three kids of my own. They're much older. They're in their 30s now. But my first two kids, I never had a problem with after I had them. No postpartum, no problems. Everything was fine. My third child, I came down with postpartum depression. So bad that I was so suicidal, I ran out into the highway right in front of where we live, in front of cars. So I was trying to kill myself. And they put me on some medication. And I can honestly say, and I want to cry about this, but I think I was in a position where I could have done what she did. I had to go to inpatient treatment three times until I was back on my feet. I know where she's coming from. I have felt that feeling. It hurts.
0: Amanda, can I just, I want to be clear about this. You tried to take your own life by your account, but you said you've been through what she's through. Did you ever have thoughts of killing your own children?
13: Yeah, I did. Yes.
0: You did?
13: I had horrible thoughts when I was in psychosis. I could not sleep, and every thought through my mind was, it would be better if me and the kids were gone. And it makes me want to cry because they're grown now. They're in their 30s, late 20s, and I made it through it. But I'm shaking right now because people don't understand be alone.
0: Amanda, I appreciate you being so candid about this. Let me ask you about Lindsey Clancy, though. She'd apparently accessed the system. She tried. Right. She had problems with sleeping. She had problems with depression. She had problems with all these things. She was given treatment for all of them. Apparently, they ran through different cycles of treatment. So she accessed all that. Should they have taken her children away? And should they and did they take your children away?
13: They did not take my children away. I had a lot of people in my corner. No, they understood that there was something that was not me. And
0: were your kids in danger then because they were left with you?
13: Well, my mom had them a lot of the time. My husband was here. He's in their lives, but I was taken away from them quite a few times, inpatient treatments and things, because everybody knew I should not be around with myself or them at that time. And I'm just glad I made it through it. And I'm sorry that she didn't.
0: The fact that these kids were left with Lindsey Clancy. And that she killed them. Nobody disputes. I mean, there are a few crazy theories to say the husband did it or whatever. But, it seems the evidence is pretty clear. She killed her children. Should she be excused for what is ordinarily a crime? If you kill somebody and you don't have any good reason like self-defense, then you have to have a consequence. Should there be a consequence for Lindsey Clancy?
13: In a normal situation, of course, yes. But because of her psychosis, and I've been there, I don't think she was in her right mind. And I don't think if she would have been getting the help she needed, that she would have ever went to that extreme. And no, she should not have been left with her kids by herself.
0: Well, but here's the problem. Postpartum, 1 in 7, and there are 3.5 million births a year. And 1 in 7 or 500,000 of them have postpartum depression, some level of postpartum depression. Should we be taking the kids away from 500,000 moms a year?
13: I wouldn't say postpartum depression because that's just mostly depression because that was the first step. Psychosis is a whole nother animal.
0: Okay. That's 1 or 2 per 1,000.
13: You. Yes.
12: One or two.
13: So she's her and I, we went through some things that most women will never have to go through. Postpartum is, you know, it's a thing, but psychosis. Mm-mm.
0: Okay. Well, Amanda, I appreciate you being so honest about that. It was very interesting. Thank you. Mike is a naysayer. Hey, Mike, welcome to the program on First Amendment Friday. What do you and I disagree about?
14: Yeah, Lars, I disagree that she should be locked up. I think that Clancy should be given some really good care, some really good nutrition, and rehabilitated, and she'll be fine.
0: Well, hold on a second. When you say you want her rehabilitated from what? She's saying there was nothing wrong with her except during those 18 minutes when she was murdering her kids, that she wasn't crazy before that, and she isn't crazy after that. In fact, she apparently felt enough remorse that she says she tried to take her life by jumping out a second-story window. So what does she need rehabilitation from?
14: I think she needs real rehabilitation from all the pharmacological abuse that was heaped on her by two different hospitals and three different health professionals.
0: Yeah, we don't know whether she was on them simultaneously. I got the sense from the testimony that she was not, that she was on those drugs at various times. Lately, we've heard about a number of women who've murdered their children, and sometimes they claim that it's because of postpartum, sometimes they do not. But it's not a very common thing, is it?
14: I don't know how common it is. I know that it's...
0: We're a country of 350 or so million people. We have about 3.5 million babies born every year in this country. Out of 3.5 million babies a year born, how many do you hear where the mother decides to murder the baby after the baby was born?
14: Oh, very few.
0: And that's what I'm saying. It's not very common at all. You don't think she bears any responsibility?
14: I don't think she, with all those drugs and the psychosis or the depression, whatever you want to call it, I think she was not in her right mind.
0: Okay, that's interesting. Hey, do you want another summer like last summer where you barely slept at all because you are too hot all night long? People blame the summertime heat for their bad sleep, but really it may be their mattress that traps heat next to their body. 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
1: Scattered showers and thunderstorms this evening, along with mostly cloudy skies and lows in the mid to upper 60s. Winds are southeast at 11 to 15 miles per hour. Labor Day, we can expect to see showers and thunderstorms, along with mostly cloudy skies and highs in the mid 80s. Breezy with winds south-southeast, 14 to 22, with gusts reaching 34 miles per hour. From the Flag Skywatch Weather Center, I am meteorologist Leah Jones.
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5: Monday, September 7th, 2026. I'm Tanya J. Powers. This week, America marks the 25th anniversary of the terror attacks of September 11th, 2001. A time to remember the staggering loss suffered by our nation and the families who still live with that tragedy every single day.
6: We couldn't believe as a family that this young boy that was orphaned at age 10 has now, his kids are not going to have this outrageous, beautiful father around.
5: We speak with Frank Siller, chairman and CEO of the Tunnel to Towers Foundation.
7: And Lisa Brady, there's encouraging research that negative impacts on the brain from alcohol can be reversed.
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9: 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I've got the final word on the Fox News Rundown.
5: We begin what is sure to be a solemn week across America as the nation prepares to observe the 25th anniversary of the September 11th terror attacks. It was the day America fell victim to Al-Qaeda terrorists who hijacked four commercial airliners. Two were flown directly into the Twin Towers of the World Trade Center in New York City. Here's a witness from that morning.
10: We saw a shadow. It looked like a plane. Next thing we know, it was boom, boom, and the floor started shaking. And then we saw debris fall down, and next thing we know, we had to get out of the building. We stuck on the stairs for a while. We finally got down to the lobby. Then we get to the lobby, it was this big explosion. I don't know what it was. It's just a cloud, just like what you just saw. Big cloud of smoke like that.
5: A third struck the Pentagon in Arlington, Virginia, and a fourth crashed in a rural Pennsylvania field after brave passengers fought back to prevent even more destruction. All this week, right here on the Fox News Rundown, and every night on our Evening Edition podcast, we will share the stories that emerged from that fateful day. Stories of deep tragedy, extraordinary bravery, and the lasting good that was born out of evil. In the wake of 9/11, countless Americans turned grief into action through acts of service. Among the nonprofits founded to carry out that mission is the Tunnel to Towers Foundation. The organization provides mortgage-free homes to Gold Star families and fallen first responders with young children, while also building specially adapted smart homes for severely injured veterans and heroes. To date, Tunnel to Towers has raised more than $1 billion in support of its mission, a powerful ripple effect that started when one man made the ultimate sacrifice.
6: My brother Stephen, New York City firefighter, on September 11th, 2001, was just finished his night tour in Squad 1 in Brooklyn.
5: Frank Siller is the chairman and CEO of the Tunnel to Towers Foundation.
6: It's an elite firehouse. And he was on his way home to play golf with myself, my brother George, and my brother Russ. The four Siller brothers were going to play golf. Stephen is the youngest of seven of us, seven siblings. I have three sisters and three brothers. Mm-hmm. But when he was born, so to know the loss that we had of Stephen is to know how special he was to us. When he was born, I was 14 years old. I was the closest in age. I had an older brother. He was 24 years old, and figured the other ones in between. So yeah. He was our little miracle. My father was 49. My mother was 44. So back then,

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3: Crash. I'm Deborah Valentine, Fox News. At least five people were killed, five more hurt when a cargo plane overran a runway at Miami International Airport Sunday afternoon. Fox's CB Cotton has details.
4: A Boeing Prime Air 767 skidding across a roadway and hitting several cars before bursting into flames. The crash prompting a massive response from Miami-Dade Fire Rescue. Authorities say the wreck left several people trapped inside their cars. Rescue teams had to perform high-powered extractions, all while thick smoke and flames burned nearby. Despite the fire, the plane has remained largely intact, resting on its belly. At the time of the crash, it was arriving to Miami from San Juan, Puerto Rico. The plane will now likely be studied by the FAA and the NTSB, who will take the lead in finding out the cause of the crash. CB Cotton, Fox News.
3: Special envoys Steve Witkoff and Jared Kushner visited Russia and Ukraine in a bid to restart peace negotiations. More from Fox's Marion Rafferty.
5: President Trump's envoys Steve Witkoff and Jared Kushner returning from a trip that started in Moscow and continued into Ukraine. The envoys say they had, quote, meaningful discussions in Kyiv about Ukraine peace talks. It's their latest push to end more than 4.5 years of Russia's full-scale invasion. Sunday marked the first time the U.S. envoys had traveled to Ukraine since President Trump returned to office with a pledge to solve the conflict.
3: Russia's President Vladimir Putin has rejected President Trump's demand. The two sides agree to an unconditional ceasefire. However, Ukraine's President Zelensky agrees to it. Germany's far-right party projected to win a strong victory in a regional election. The Alternative for Germany won 44% of the vote and delivered a defeat to Germany's unpopular leader. 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
9: Temperatures being 30 degrees above average.
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10: Scattered showers and thunderstorms this evening, along with mostly cloudy skies and lows in the mid to upper 60s. Winds are southeast at 11 to 15 miles per hour. Labor Day, we can expect to see showers and thunderstorms, along with mostly cloudy skies and highs in the mid 80s. Breezy with winds south-southeast, 14 to 22, with gusts reaching 34 miles per hour. From the Flag Skywatch Weather Center, I am meteorologist Leah Jones.
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12: I'm Stuart Varney, and this is the Fox Business Report.
13: The National Retail Federation says spending on back-to-school and college is expected to rise to a record of nearly $147 billion this year. However, shoppers are searching for cheaper supplies. Target says it's held or cut prices on 95% of its school supplies. Walmart says 14 key items are priced less than 2019, and those prices are resonating with customers. Walmart CEO John Furner says he's pleased with response to its back-to-school and back-to-college sales, though he says it's a softer consumer environment than in February. Dick's Sporting Goods says demand has cooled for its most expensive athletic footwear styles, and Best Buy says strong computer sales boosted its summer quarter. That's your Fox Business Report. I'm Jenny Coselda. Invested in you.

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7: 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I have a book recommendation for you. 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We'll talk about that and more. The Clancy trial verdict, the battle between ducks and farmers, and Senator Kevin Cramer's showdown with the Trump administration. Tuesday morning at 11, plus we're live in New York City. 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
11: News, I'm Sue Guzman. Investigators looking into the cause of a crash of an Amazon cargo plane that overran a runway in Miami International Airport Sunday, striking several cars. At least five are dead, five injured. Miami-Dade County Mayor Daniela Levine Cava.
12: My heart is with all of the families who were affected and to everyone who is grieving tonight. And we're also praying for the injured.
11: President Trump again asking the Supreme Court to crack down on mail-in ballots before the midterms.
13: The Trump administration is renewing its appeal to the Supreme Court to allow new restrictions on mail-in ballots. This comes just months before the key midterm elections. This is the third time the administration has asked the high court to intervene. The legal wrangling is happening even as states begin to send out mail-in ballots. Nearly one-third of U.S. voters vote by mail.
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4: 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I have a book recommendation for you. Charlie Kirk, that's the book. The title, Stop in the Name of God. 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
11: Showers and thunderstorms becoming more numerous as we head through the afternoon. We'll have highs today in the low to mid 80s and winds out of the south southeast 15 to 25. Showers and thunderstorms continue through the early night. Then they'll push eastward. We'll drop down into the mid 60s and a breezy day on Tuesday with highs in the low to mid 80s. More sunshine on Wednesday and a little bit cooler with highs in the mid to upper 70s. From the Flag Skywatch Weather Center, I'm Chief Meteorologist Dean Wysocki.
12: This is the Flag.

And a pleasant good morning to you here from the Need to Know Morning Show. Steve in for Alex and Kevin today. If we've not met before, nice to meet you. My name's Steve Hallstrom. I'm one of the owners here at The Flag. I'm also somebody who does a program in the mid-morning. And so most of the time I'm getting up right about now, but today we got up a little earlier today, but Alex and Kevin getting a chance to enjoy the holiday weekend in its full glory, and I'll get a chance to enjoy the rest of mine coming up here in just a little bit. But good to be here with you this morning. We have this debate every holiday, well, not every holiday, but many of them, where we, who are in management here at the company, we try to, as managers, try to give our team members the day off whenever we can on holidays. It's just one of the ways that we try to be, I don't know, I hate to make, we're not trying to pat ourselves on the back, but try to be servant leaders and give our team members a chance to enjoy the holiday, and the leaders jump in and do the work on the weekends. Now, there are some of our team members, like Bonnie down the hall, and James is down there today as well, who just love doing holidays. And Bonnie and I are kind of cut from the same cloth, a little old school, and we kind of want to be there. And not that Alex and Kevin don't, but Bonnie has holidays that she wants to take off too. So a lot of times you'll find someone like a Bonnie who just says, hey, every holiday I can, I want to be there doing it for my fans. And so we love that. But when Alex and Kev say, hey, this would be a good one for us to take out, we're like, absolutely. So I'm in today for Alex and Kevin, and hoping that they have a good day. Hope you are having a great weekend as well. It's been a little bit of everything, hasn't it, this weekend for weather. It was absolutely beautiful on Friday. Saturday was really nice as well. But man, has it been warm and humid. I am marathon training for the Twin Cities Marathon coming up. 1 month from yesterday, actually, so it's getting real. And this has been one of the tougher marathon training summers. I've done this for about 12, 13 years now. And we will certainly have our handful of warm and humid days on the weekends. But we typically have a lot of days when it's, you know, low 80s for the high, low humidity, dew points in the 50s, maybe ticking up into the low 60s. Well, when I went out for my run on Saturday, it was 72. This is at like 7 a.m. And the dew point was in the 70s. When the dew point is in the 70s, it feels like tropical rainforest. And even a modest run is tough in those conditions. You're sweating like crazy. And so it was that way Saturday, and then yesterday as well, the same way. So I love hot. I love summer, but I don't love the humidity for those reasons. I can handle temperatures, because if it's just temps you got to worry about, no big deal. But boy, when the humidity is in, that makes it tough. And a lot of times when you get the humidity, you'll get rain. You know, when it's sticky in the air, you're like, it feels like rain. Man, have we had humid weather at many times this summer and not a drop of rain. I'd see we got like about an eighth of an inch of rain in the gauge. It wasn't a quarter inch. It was maybe half that. So a little bit of rain fell last night in South Fargo, but not a whole lot. That cannot be said in Otter Tail County. Holy smokes. Did you see what happened over there last night? Parts of Otter Tail County, as much as 7 inches of rain. I think Dean said there was one location that even topped 8. That's crazy. When you think about that, the kind of flooding that you get. Now, if 8 inches of rain fell in my neighborhood, it would get soaked up in 2 seconds. There wouldn't be a puddle anywhere, I don't think, because it has been so dry. There has been dry, and then there has been Fargo dry, and then there has been my neighborhood dry. We literally have not gotten measurable rainfall

0: I don't know, since mid-June, late June, it's been ridiculously dry. And so we could use some rain. I've been watering my yard to keep the quack grass from going. Because once you get quack grass, by the way, you're never getting rid of it. I've learned that. So I'm one of those guys that's out there with a medicine dropper trying to get the shoots when they come up. And if you just do it every so often, it's not too bad. But if you don't, your whole yard turns into a field of that stuff. So I do water my yard. It's one of those things I do choose to spend money on. It's not cheap, not free to water your yard. But I like a nice green yard in the summertime. And so we've had to do a lot of watering. They will not have to do any watering in Otter Tail County. I saw Rosse had 1.8 inches of rain. And when I watched the radar last night, I was watching the football game that was on Valley News Live last night. That was the Notre Dame-Wisconsin game. And they were showing, superimposed in the upper corner of the screen, great job by them, by the way, of giving you that weather picture, but not getting in the way of the game. And you could just see, like, all of a sudden, this front that was moving west to east, as soon as it hit the state line, got into Minnesota, stuff was springing up. But not in the Red River Valley. There's a dome stadium on top of our area here in the valley. I guess I shouldn't say the whole Red River Valley, because the north end of the valley has gotten some rain. But on the south end, certainly Fargo, it just seems like there's a big umbrella over top of the city, at least my part of the city. And I don't think I'm alone driving around. It's just white. The grass isn't even brown anymore. There's just been no moisture at all for that grass. So I guess we can say glad for a little bit of rain, but that's a problem when you get 6, 7, 8 inches of rain in probably just a few hours. And when it came down hard yesterday. All right, so today here on the show, I've got a lot of news headlines to share with you, some interesting things happening over the course of the weekend. We'll talk about the NDSU football game on Saturday and what comes next for the Bison. And we know a little bit more about the Mountain West Conference today than we did a week ago, because all of the teams were in action today. NDSU did have a game under their belt earlier, so Bison have played two now. But NDSU's next opponent had their season opener, and they shut out their opponent. The Bison shut out their opponent by fairly similar scores. And so I'm thinking, okay, well, let's see how good those other teams are that the Bison and Air Force played. And let's see if we can gain any knowledge or any perspective on what to expect with this next game. And from what I can tell, looks like it's going to be a really fun game. I see that in Las Vegas, the Bison opened early yesterday as 6.5-point favorites for this game in Colorado Springs. And by the time I went grabbed some supper last night, it had gone down to 3.5. So what does that tell you? Tells you that there's money that's coming in on Air Force. When the spread gets lower, when the team that's favored by a lot is now favored by not quite so much, that tells you that there has been people saying, no, the Bison will not win that game by 6.5 points. It'll be much closer than that. And it is not uncommon for a game to move down a point, point and a half, maybe two. When one flies down 3 points like that, ooh, that's interesting. So there's a lot of money and probably a lot of big money coming in on Air Force. And Air Force plays an interesting brand of football. They run what is called the triple option, which NDSU used to. If you remember those days, that's how the Bison kind of got famous for their triple option offense. Well, that's what Air Force plays. And so we'll talk a little bit about the scores there. And if you're wondering if Air Force is going to hurt you by throwing the ball, the answer is no, at least from the box score. I'll give that to you here as well as we go through the morning. And you might chuckle just a little bit, as did I. They can run the ball, but if you make them throw, they're in a world of hurt. So maybe the Bison can do that. So we'll do that. There's a familiar face back on the Minnesota Vikings sideline as well. We'll mention that as well. A lot of interesting news stories, too. Did you see the Amazon cargo plane crash? My word. Well, how does that happen? And 5 dead, 5 injured. We'll talk about that. Nepal is holding a day of mourning today for the people killed in those floods. I have to admit, I kind of checked out of that story a little bit after we saw the horrificness, because you just kind of move on to other things. And I was thinking, you know, someday I got to go back and see where that stands. Well, I saw that this morning, that 1,300 now, they say, have been killed in those floods. They're still looking for a lot of bodies. Some of them they will probably never find. Energy Secretary Chris Wright, the headline I'm reading on CNBC says, Wright says the U.S. may not reach a nuclear deal with Iran. So this is Chris Wright, the energy secretary, talking. Well, that's interesting as well. There's a new proposal on the table from President Trump that would pay stay-at-home parents through child care. So we'll talk a little bit about that. There is some movement going on in Germany in one of their big state elections. The conservative wing of politics over there won a historic victory. So we'll talk about that. Barnes & Noble is opening more stores. I don't know about you, but I love Barnes & Noble. I can kill time at a Barnes & Noble with the best of them. And so we'll talk about what they're doing. We still go to malls once in a while. Not just the Hallstroms, but many people do. Certainly the mall in Fargo does well. No doubt about that. And I was wondering if we are going to get any copycat crimes through the Lindsey Clancy case. Well, how about that? Wouldn't you know, an Illinois mother has been charged with murder in the death of her two-year-old, and they say it might be a copycat case from the Lindsey Clancy trial. Oh, my. We don't want any of that. So we'll give you that story, and then kind of where things stand here as we well, today is Labor Day, but as we get back to life as we know it, more normal schedule is tomorrow. What's going to happen? Where do we go? And one of the headlines I saw on the news channels this morning was, if there is a new case. So there is a potential here that the prosecution could drop the charges. So isn't that something? That would be an interesting one there. So lots of ground to cover today here on... Okay, I got to work on this now. On the Need to Know Morning Show, yes, that's what we have here going on today. So, all right, so let's take our first break of the day here. And when we come back, we will have a chance to go through some of those news headlines for you as Steve filling in for Alex and Kevin here on the Need to Know Morning Show. And we'll be back after these words. And we'll talk a little bit when we come back. We'll kind of start our parade of news headlines there. Fargo seeing a double-digit drop in overall Group A crime. What is Group A crime, and why does it matter? We'll talk about that when we come back on the Need to Know Morning Show.
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0: It is the Need to Know Morning Show. Steve Hallstrom in for Alex and Kevin here today, trying to figure out why the music isn't firing up on my computer this morning. So we'll have to troubleshoot that during the break here. But we are back with more as Kev and Alex have the day off here today. Dean Wysocki does not. And he's in here, and he's got a look at the forecast. Good morning, Dino. How are you?
1: Hey, good morning. What a weekend. Did you get out and enjoy it?
0: I did, yes. Okay. I was telling the people earlier that I'm in marathon and training, so I'm outside a lot these days.
1: When's the marathon?
0: So 4 weeks from yesterday.
1: Okay.
0: So we're getting there.
1: All right.
0: So we're in kind of the hardest stretch of it right now. So, yeah, outside a lot. Saturday, Sunday, both days. And it was very summery.
1: Very humid.
0: Yes. And usually, you and I have talked about this, usually when you get humidity, you get rain. Well, we didn't, but somebody else did.
1: Ah, boy, we swing and a miss again for us. I don't know how many questions, emails asking, why is Fargo constantly getting missed this summer? It's been to the north. It's been to the south. It's been east and west. It's like there's a big dome parked over. We'll call it the Fargo Dome.
0: Yeah, right.
1: Because everything keeps missing us. And boy, oh boy, did they get hit in Lakes Country. From Perham to Otter Tail, they picked up anywhere between 4 to 7 inches of rain.
0: Crazy.
1: And that was in a matter of about 3 hours, a 3 to 4 hour stretch. So there was a lot of flooding out in parts of Lakes Country. If you want to know how much your particular area got, check out our social media. I put a rainfall total map up there. And just to run it down, Battle Lake picked up 4.5 inches. Again, areas around Otter Tail, anywhere between 4 to 7 inches. Mavie picked up 4 inches. Up north, Warren picked up 2 inches. Fauston picked up 1 inch. A little closer to home, Ulin 1/2 inch. Sabin 1/4 inch. And here at the studio, 1/100 of an inch.
0: 15 sprinkles.
1: That is about it. And the reason, one of the reasons is there was an upper level trough that was parked from about Warren all the way down through about the, let's say, Otter Tail County and down south through Fergus. So there was an upper-level trough, and upper-level winds were very light, so there was nothing moving aloft these storms. So they blew up along this trough of low pressure and basically rained themselves out. They had nowhere to go. Thus, the reason for the flooding. Now, today, we're going to see if you have outdoor plans today. I think you'll get them in. The first half of the day looks okay. Temperatures in the 60s across the area right now, and we'll warm it up to about 80. With a mix of sun and cloud, more clouds than sun today. So if you're looking to get a lot of sun today, that's not going to happen. And we are going to see some afternoon, and I'm looking at about 3 o'clock onward, some showers and storms moving in from the south and west. But again, they're going to be scattered. Don't look for a whole lot with highs right around 80 and south-southeast winds 15 to 25. Some evening showers and storms, and those push eastward. Lows in the low to mid 60s, and tomorrow is going to be a windy one. Winds pick up out of the west as a cold front moves through. Still on the mild side with highs and the lower 80s.
0: Hey, baby, take a walk on the mild side.
1: And then cooler 70s come into the forecast for Wednesday. We'll bump it up briefly back into the 80s for Thursday.
0: She said, hey, sugar.
1: Take a walk on the windy side.
0: Yes, and I'm not going to sing the rest of that lyric because it gets a little goofy.
1: Now, the weekend, some rain does come back in the forecast. But again, the models have been overplaying these rainfall totals, at least for us. I'll have the weekend forecast for you coming up at about 6:50.
0: Okay, sounds good, Dino. Appreciate you being here, man. The one only chief meteorologist, Dean Wysocki, here, 6:26, here on the Need to Know Morning Show. I'll find myself a quarter today for every time I say the Steve Hallstrom Show. Steve Hallstrom Show will have holiday programming today. By the time we get to 9 o'clock, you'll have had enough of me for one day, I would think. So, all right, let's get into some of the news stories of the day here. Our newsroom reports that Fargo saw a double-digit drop in overall Group A crime through the first 8 months of 2026. Well, you might be wondering to yourself, what is Group A crime? That was the first thing I wondered. And this is crimes against persons, property, and society, right? So, what's not in there, I guess? So you get your shoplifting thing, you get your assaults, you get robbery, fraud, drug, weapons violations, things like that. So, all right, how do we come up with this? Well, they are classified under the FBI's National Incident-Based Reporting System, and they keep track of all this stuff here for the first 8 months. And I think the new chief started, when did the chief start? February, March? It's probably like 5 years ago now. That's the way the time goes by. But there definitely were, there has been a few months now under the new chief there. The overall drop in crime largely driven by crimes against property. So this is your shoplifting, theft, whatever. It fell 20.2% compared to the same period in 2025. Shoplifting decreases are the biggest thing there. There was a blip last year where shoplifting reports were on the rise, but there was a 33% drop in shoplifting. So I don't know, maybe there was a shoplifting ring that went through last year. I'm not sure about that. Crimes against people were about the same, 13 offenses more than last year, but that's only about like 0.6%. Simple assaults, there were 28, accounted for that slight rise. And going beyond the statistics, the people who put out the report say that public perception, community feelings of safety are a huge focus for people in city leadership right now. And that's good, right? I say all the time here on this my program in the station that in any organized society, you have to have some prosperity and you have to have safety. And if you don't have either of those, then you're in some trouble. So I'm glad that looks like we're getting a little bit more in the way of public safety there. They say that, you know, there's still things that happen, so you want to be careful about that. They remind you that you got to stay on the lookout. You got to lock your doors, and that's not just your home doors. That's your cars as well. Secure your belongings, take your keys, and report any suspicious activity. So that's a look at that story right now, and we are now going to Fox Business for this report.
2: I'm Charles Payne, and this is the Fox Business Report.
3: 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Though the industry is seeing softer sales, Blue Compass RV, the nation's leading recreational vehicle retailer, says it had a busy summer.
4: Our used RV sales are strong.
3: John Ferrando, Blue Compass's CEO, says demand is not just from high-end buyers.
4: We have buyers from $12,000 lightweight travel trailers to $100,000 Airstreams up to million-dollar luxury motorhomes.
3: He says RV owners are taking advantage of available U.S. parks and campgrounds.
4: 40,000 campgrounds out there. You have the national parks, state parks, over a million RV campground spaces to step into and use.
3: Ferrando says they're also starting to see more younger buyers with families. That's your Fox Business Report. I'm Jenny Cosola. 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
9: Drivers near Harwood should prepare for potential traffic delays Temporary single lane closure is planned today on County Road 22, located southwest of Harwood between 93rd and 105th Streets North. The single lane restriction will affect the bridge over the stormwater diversion channel for one day only. Flaggers are going to be on site to direct traffic, and drivers are asked to slow down. Stay alert for changing conditions through the construction zone. Moorhead man has died. It follows a crash in Fargo last week. Highway Patrol says 26-year-old Victor Fairbanks passed away Tuesday at a Minneapolis hospital from those injuries sustained in the August 28 crash. They say Fairbanks' car left University Drive, struck a building, and caught fire. A passenger, 30-year-old Sierra Crook of Fargo, killed at the scene. The crash remains under investigation by the Highway Patrol. A motorcycle passenger sustaining life-threatening injuries in a crash yesterday at the intersection of 17th Street East and Main Avenue. Fargo police say the motorcycle had rear-ended a vehicle. Witnesses told police the cycle traveling at a high rate of speed, driving recklessly at the time of the crash. There were two people on board at the time. The motorcycle's driver sustaining significant non-life-threatening injuries. The passenger sustaining significant life-threatening injuries. Neither were wearing helmets at the time. From the Flag Family Newsroom, I'm Jim Miller.
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It's a good feeling when it's a holiday, right? You get to sleep in a little bit. For some of you, waking up at 6:30 is sleeping in a little bit. And for some of us, the holiday gives us a chance to get a little extra work in. So glad to be here with you today. Alex and Kevin have the day off and very thankful for them that they get to take her easy here today and enjoy the day a little bit. And hopefully that is the case for you as well. If you are out working today, hey, shoot me a text message, 701-271-1100. I love to give a salute out to those who are working hard, making the world go around here on the holidays, the truckers, the store clerks, the cops, people that are just out doing what they always do. And the world continues, right? Even though it's a holiday for many. We'll get our day off some other time down the line. So if you are working today, 701-271-1100, you can try to give a call too if you want to do that. And let me know what you're doing today if you are working today so we can salute you for a job well done. All right. I want to talk about some things that are making the news here locally. And this is one where I like to, when stories like this come up, I like to remind us all that here at our place, we give benefit of the doubt to law enforcement, and we want to make them look good. But nobody's perfect, right? And things happen within our law enforcement divisions. But I'm always thankful for good law enforcement leadership at times when they do. A West Fargo police officer has been arrested for driving under the influence of alcohol. There is an internal investigation going on by West Fargo PD. Walker Korpatnicki was arrested on Saturday morning after he was stopped for a traffic violation by North Dakota Highway Patrol. The chief of police is Pete Nielsen. He said, we're going to keep this internal. We're going to put Korpatnicki on paid administrative leave, and he is himself going to supervise the investigation. Sometimes they outsource those, but in this case, he says, no, I'm going to be the guy who kind of watches over this whole thing. He's been with the West Fargo PD since 2024. So we wish well to Chief Nielsen in sorting through what all happened there, and we hope the best for all involved. All right. I want to talk a little bit about what I feared was going to happen. And should Lindsey Clancy somehow dodge these charges, I'm scared that we'll have a lot more of these things happen. But a suburban Illinois mother who had become, some will say, fascinated with the Lindsey Clancy case has been charged with murder after she allegedly killed her 2-year-old son, then attempted to harm herself, according to police and court records. NBC News reports this happened about 35 miles southwest of Chicago in a well-to-do area called Frankfort, Illinois. And the 2-year-old child was found hanging in the basement, and his mother was discovered in a bathtub in an apparent suicide attempt. The woman was charged with 3 counts of first-degree murder on Friday. Before the killing, prosecutors say, Walsh had recently become very invested in the Lindsey Clancy murder trial. And you know about that one, right? Walsh had been actively discussing the case in group text messages with her friends up until 12:30, just after noon on Tuesday, just 3.5 hours before the horrific scene at her home was discovered. At that time, the Clancy jury was in deliberations. And it was the story gets worse from there. But I'll just drop this little nugget with you. Walsh told officers she did this to her baby because

0: because he was the devil and the Antichrist, and then attempted to kill herself. Look, this woman was obviously insane. It probably didn't take a murder trial for her to do what she did, but there's a lot of insane people who aren't killing their kids, and something put her over the edge, and apparently she had just gotten herself immersed in this trial. And this is what happened after all of that happened. So I don't know. I always these are the things you can't think about, right? You can't think about it because they're too disturbing. You don't even want to consider it. I believe that the good Lord takes those children before anything bad ever really happens to them. I think God works in ways that we don't understand at times like this, so that that child just kind of went home to be with Jesus before anything crazy ever happened. It was some lifeless, soulless shell that was there at the time of the horrific things happening there. So it's an awful, awful, awful deal. What comes next, by the way, in the Clancy trial? Well, PBS, I know, insert your own joke here, right? But they do write good news articles, and they have given us a list of key things to know about Lindsey Clancy's case after the judge declared a mistrial on Friday. By the way, I was around town on Friday, and it was the only thing that people were talking about. I went to get my hair cut. I went to the store, stopped at the bank, and there were people talking about this case because they were in deliberations, and everybody kind of thought, well, they're probably going to try to get this thing done by the holiday weekend. And so this is one of those things, like it's a Friday of a holiday week, and nobody really wants to listen to talk about this or think about this, but it is what everybody was talking about. So we talk about it here as well. So what did the jury say about not reaching a verdict? Well, they told the judge many times throughout the deliberation that they were unable to get everybody together there. And on Thursday, the foreperson of the jury told the judge that there is a holdout juror who is not following the law on reasonable doubt. And so the judge said, we can't base this thing on one juror. And so he told the jurors, you know, I want to remind you that you're required to follow my instructions on the law as I gave them to you. Don't start making up law here. Your job is to decide if there is any reasonable doubt here. And on Friday, the judge said, okay, I think the one person who's hanging in there is not going to budge. And I don't have any choice other than to declare a mistrial. In conservative circles, I don't know why this is a conservative liberal issue, but it seems to be. But in conservative circles, the one holdout juror who is a man is being hailed as a hero. And in liberal circles, this man has been called a woman hater, a male chauvinist pig, a Trumper, right? It's always Donald Trump's fault, right? So that's what the public sentiment seems to be on this one. But there's a lot of people who really don't know what to make of this whole thing. And I have to be honest with you to say, I don't know that I understand all of it either. But if this woman, my gut feeling is, if this woman was able to, in such a calculating, methodical way, plan this, where she got her husband out of the house and systematically killed her children, she might have been crazy, but she wasn't totally without comprehension of what was going on and what she was doing. I also get nervous. I said this to my show listeners on Friday, that I get nervous when we hear terms that we haven't really heard before. And I'd never heard the term postpartum psychosis. I'd heard postpartum depression. And these days, there seems to be a group of people that want to change the meaning of words or come up with new words. You know, bomb cyclone, I laugh at all the time on the weather side, but you get my point. Like, we have all these new words that get created, like white Christian nationalists, which I've said this a million times. Like, I am a poster child for being a white Christian nationalist. I'm a white guy, I'm a believer, and I think America's the greatest country that's ever been formed and will ever be on the face of the earth. But somehow somebody decided that those words need to be put together to be told that there's someone who hates black people. So which is very strange to me, because none of those things are me, and none of those things have to do with being white, Christian, or a nationalist. In fact, if you're a Christian and you're a nationalist, you hope for good things of people of all backgrounds. But anyway, I digress. So that's kind of what happened, I guess, to get us to the point of, you know, the jury going to a mistrial. So what happens next now? Well, there are several hurdles to retrying a case, according to a legal expert who spoke here with PBS on this deal. And the big deal is it's going to be hard to recapture all of the information that you had in the first trial. So you've got to start over with everything there. So you're dealing with what the article says, fading witness memories or inconsistencies in presentation of information, right? I mean, if you do another trial altogether, the witnesses might remember things a little differently. Who knows? So the information presented might be different as well. The other thing is, how are they going to find 12 people that don't have an opinion on this case? I guess you look for people like me who didn't spend every waking moment following it, but it's going to be really hard because there are a lot of people that now have an opinion one way or another. I think I could be a juror. Could you be a juror in this case? Could you do it? Could you say, look, I don't really have a bias here. I don't know what postpartum psychosis is. I don't know this woman. That's kind of me. I don't know enough. I have a gut here that this woman is guilty, but I don't know. I don't have one of those, like, I'm going to pound the table and say, yeah, absolutely. Because I would need to learn more about what this postpartum psychosis is, how regular it is. And I would want to hear more about her efforts to, you know, kind of do all of this in a kind of cold, calculating way. But I could probably be a juror in this case. I don't know. I guess I do have an opinion on it. It's going to be really hard to find 12 people that don't. So this trial has been all over the place, right? The law expert talking to PBS said, the goal is not necessarily to find jurors who haven't heard about the case, but jurors who can seemingly put aside what they've already heard and look at the evidence with equanimity. Well, how's that for a word at 6:49 on a holiday morning? I'm guessing that word means with, you know, an objective lens or whatever. Okay, that's me. I could do that. I'd be willing to say, look, I maybe heard a few things, but I don't know. And I can put all that aside and start over and hear both sides equally. I could do that. Lawyers in the case, the article goes on to say, will have to use the jury selection process to skillfully detect potential jurors who have hidden biases. I would expect some people to be less than candid because they want to be on the jury in such a notorious case. Yeah, there's those people too, right? I mean, you're thinking, oh, I get a book deal. I can go on Oprah if I do this. Huh? Massachusetts isn't new to this. In 2024, a judge declared a mistrial in the case of Karen Reed, who was accused of killing her boyfriend after a jury failed to come to a consensus. The prosecution chose to retry the case, which had garnered a lot of attention on social media, and the second jury found Reed not guilty. So, I mean, there's the smoking gun here in this one. This is a paragraph 10 story for me, because way at the bottom of the story, it says the prosecution chose to retry the case, which means they could have chosen not to. And that's still the law. I saw this somewhere else, that they do not have to. They don't have to do this. So wouldn't that be something? They could drop the charges against this woman and then she walks. So, I don't think anybody wants that. Well, I shouldn't say anybody. There's a lot of people that do. And it's crazy. The prosecuting attorney in the press conference I had women standing behind him, just shaking their heads every time he said anything. And, you know, just basically saying that these people are evil for trying to hold a trial and hear the evidence of this woman. So There is no guarantee that Lindsey Clancy gets retried in this thing. And I don't know. It feels like we're just going to have this. So we'll see what happens. All right, let's check back in with meteorologist Dean Wysocki back in for a check of the weather. He's been running the forecast for the day. And, Dino, looks like we're going to be off to a pretty good start today, but going to be some clouds around today,
1: too. Yeah, not a bad day today. A little on the breezy side. But all in all, we missed out on any rainfall here directly in the FM area. But if you're just joining us, boy, did they get hit yesterday afternoon, evening in Lakes Country, all the way from Warren down through Perham, Ottertail, down to Fergus, where they picked up, anywhere between 2 inches in Warren and up to 7 inches in the Ottertail area, just and down to Fergus as well.
0: The mosquitoes will be carrying people away,
1: man,
0: in Ottertail County in about a week.
1: I'll tell you what, and that's the same area that got hit last week as well. Mm. So the same areas got hit again. We couldn't buy a drop of rain here. We got a light shower to pass through. It measured up to a hundredth of an inch. A little closer to home, Yulin picked up a half inch. Sabin picked up about a quarter. Other than that, though, there wasn't much. If you want to know how much your particular area got, log on to our Facebook page, and I put a rainfall total map up there as well. Now, today, we're going to see a mix of sun and clouds. We'll call it partly to mostly cloudy throughout the day today. It'll be dry through about mid-afternoon. Then we'll see a slight chance for showers and storms come in after 3 o'clock, with highs today about 80 and winds out of the south-southeast about 15 to 25 and a little gusty. Those showers and storms push eastward quickly tonight, with lows in the low to mid-60s, and Tuesday is going to be a windy one out of the west-southwest, gusting at or over 30 with highs in the low to mid-80s. Then we'll briefly cool it back into the upper 70s on Wednesday, which is actually normal for this time of the year. Mm. And we're going to continue with the breezy conditions for Thursday and Friday. Highs on Thursday in the 80s and low 80s on Friday. And then as we head into the weekend, a few more clouds. There will be a pretty strong storm system that develops and moves just to our south, giving us some clouds on Saturday and a few showers on Sunday, with highs cooling back into the 70s.
0: Okay.
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0: It's been a really, really warm stretch this summer. All right. Thank you, Dino. Appreciate it. All right. It is 6:54 here on the Need to Know Morning Show. Steve in for Alex and Kevin, back with more after this.
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0: Yeah, they've definitely been seeing the rain. Otter County. Wow, and I've forgotten that. Dean said they just got hit not too long ago. Yikes. There's going to be a lot of new fishing spots popping up there. Volunteers fanned out across the region yesterday, hand out flyers and keep Isadora Wengel's case in front of the public. Man, I kind of forgotten about that case. They're still trying to find her remains. I think the trial has been postponed a little bit. Man, prayers for that family. And boy, we sure hope law enforcement is able to get to bottom of that one. All right, it is time for our top of the hour break. Be back with more after this.
1: It's time for the Richeson Report, your ag weather focus on the field with North Dakota State climatologist Daryl Richeson.
2: Patterns come and patterns go. Until this past weekend, the pattern was generally dry, but we did finally see some moisture over the course of the past several days. Of course, some areas did better than others, but there should be more chances this week. You can blame several atmospheric or oceanic variables for this change, plus we don't know for sure how long this pattern shift will last. Having said that, probably the most significant reason for any shift in the weather patterns come down to it's now September. The sun is quickly getting lower in the sky each day, plus the days are getting shorter. In turn, it is common to record pattern changes this time of year.
1: That's the Richeson Report, your focus on the field with North Dakota State climatologist Daryl Richeson.
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4: They are in a trauma unit. I'm Dave Anthony, Fox News. Three people in critical condition in Miami the morning after an Amazon Prime cargo plane went way past the runway and crashed after landing. Five people were killed, two others also hurt, but not critically.
5: Cause of the crash not yet clear. NTSB is sending a team to Miami to try and figure it out. Officials say that around 2 p.m. yesterday, the Amazon-branded Boeing 767 cargo plane from San Juan, Puerto Rico, overshot the runway at Miami International Airport, crashing into several vehicles.
4: That's Fox's Todd Pyro. Iran has a plan to further disrupt shipping in the Strait of Hormuz, where it's attacked ships for months. Their Security Council leader has announced
6: he will declare it a prohibited zone, meaning any ship that enters this area with the intention of passing through the Strait of Hormuz and is identified will be placed in our sanctions list.
4: This after the U.S. military attacked three Iranian oil tankers over the weekend, retaliating to Iran's failed attempts to bomb two American warships. Gas prices up another penny today. AAA's national average for regular $4.15 per gallon. That's the highest on Labor Day ever. Two American envoys spent the weekend trying to find a way to end the war in Ukraine.
7: The talks marked the first visit to Kyiv for Steve Witkoff and Jared Kushner since Russia's invasion of Ukraine in 2022. And while there were no major breakthroughs announced, Witkoff said he was, quote, confident that there would be a good resolution. The U.S. delegation's discussion with Ukrainian President Volodymyr Zelensky followed meetings Witkoff and Kushner had with Russian President Vladimir Putin in Moscow.
4: That's Fox's Tanya J. Powers. A man's in custody in Ohio facing charges the morning after police say while Democratic candidate for Governor Amy Acton was campaigning at the Canfield Fair, he knocked people to the ground, injured them, and lunged at Acton, who was not hurt.
8: Police arresting 38-year-old Patrick Havas. Investigators say he was armed with two handguns, a set of brass knuckles, and a taser.
4: That's Alex Hogan. 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
4: The election day is only about 8 weeks away, and the Trump administration keeps trying to put new restrictions on mail-in voting, renewing its appeal at the Supreme Court yesterday after lower court rulings blocked the Postal Service from implementing the president's executive order on new ballot requirements. If Democrats win back control of Congress in the November elections, they may push to expand the Supreme Court to counter a current conservative 6-3 majority.
14: Maryland Democratic Congressman Jamie Raskin on NBC's Meet the Press said he's glad the House turned aside a Republican effort to constitutionally set the number of Supreme Court justices at 9.
15: They wanted to revoke a power that Congress has had since the beginning of the Republic.
14: Raskin would not commit to supporting high court expansion, but said there has been a number used historically.
15: We've had one justice for each federal circuit. So we have 13 federal circuits in America, and we only have 9 justices.
14: Grinnell Scott, Fox News.
4: Well, this used to be a really big deal in the past. They crowned a new Miss America last night, Reagan Hutzel from Texas.
16: The Miss America ceremony marked 105 years since the start of the pageant in Atlantic City by a group of businessmen in 1921, just 2 years after women obtained the right to vote. It was a newspaper writer, though, Herb Test, who coined the term Miss America. It had its stops and starts through the Great Depression and World War II, but persisted with popularity. Its first television broadcast broke viewing records on September 11, 1954. The pageant's historical archives note what was valued in the contestants changed over time, and by 1974, a law student crowned a doctorate student. West Palm Beach this year became the new host city for the pageant for the next 3 years. And Jessica Rosenthal, Fox News.
4: A week before the primetime Emmys, they handed out Creative Arts Emmy Awards over the weekend. Among the winners, late actor and director Rob Reiner for a guest acting appearance on The Bear. I'm Dave Anthony, and this is Fox News.
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19: Showers and thunderstorms becoming more numerous as we head through the afternoon. We'll have highs today in the low to mid 80s and winds out of the south southeast 15 to 25. Showers and thunderstorms continue through the early night. Then they'll push eastward. We'll drop down into the mid 60s and a breezy day on Tuesday with highs in the low to mid 80s. More sunshine on Wednesday and a little bit cooler with highs in the mid to upper 70s. From the Flag Skywatch Weather Center, I'm Chief Meteorologist Dean Wysocki.
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here with you. Steve Ahlstrom in for Alex and Kevin today, who are getting a chance to enjoy the holiday weekend in full. And so we're glad for that. They'll be back tomorrow, and I'll be back on my normal time slot tomorrow from 9 to 11. Well, over the top of the hour break, Fargo police told us that they are needing your help. A little breaking news here today. And they are telling us that they are looking for a 3-year-old black male, so black boy, with black hair and brown eyes. His name is Darai Walpo. He was last seen with a gray t-shirt and light brown shorts at about 2 a.m. near the 1700 block of 35th Street South. So I have to think about, okay, so this is 17th Avenue and 35th Street South. Please, so where would that be? So 45th is a little further west, so you're a little closer. 25th, a little west of 25th. So you're kind of heading over toward West Acres Mall over there. And 1700 blocks, so a few blocks south. That's kind of south, Fargo South High School, kind of that area there. And police are asking you to check your property, including garages, sheds, and any other areas where a person may seek shelter. If seen, call 911. So I don't know if that means the 3-year-old boy thought he was in danger or exactly what the story is here on that, but that's the story. So if you're in that area, maybe just take a look. If you see a young boy kind of hanging by himself, 3 years old or so, black skin, gray t-shirt, just say, hey, is your name Darai? Hey, buddy, how you doing? And call 911. So we hope that good things happen there for the little guy. All right, in this hour of the program, I'm going to give you a readout on the first day of Mountain West Conference football on Saturday, the first full weekend anyway. And the Bison game coming up this week, they will be playing their first Mountain West Conference game. So this will be kind of a cool deal that they're on the road taking on Colorado or Air Force Academy in Colorado Springs. So let's go. And Colorado, what do I call Colorado Springs? Air Force had their first game of their season. Bison now played 2, Air Force 1. But Air Force had its first game over the weekend, and they shut out their opponent. The Bison did 2. So let's see if we can take a look at those two teams. Is there something that we can gather? You know, if Air Force shut out Alabama, then that's... That would be worth knowing. It might tell us something about Air Force. They didn't. Spoiler alert there. So should be a fun game. We'll preview that here a little bit on the program today. I also want to cover a number of other news stories that are making headlines here this morning. One of them, I just want to finish up a little bit from hour number one of the show. I had mentioned that a court case against Joshua Height, who is charged with murder in the death and disappearance. Well, we don't know that she's actually dead because they have not been able to find the body, but she certainly disappeared. But the Valley News Live news team has in their story today that a felony dispositional conference in Height's case has been pushed back to October 1, which I can't tell you what that all is, but it's a court hearing, right? Has been pushed back to October 1st after defense attorneys for Height said they needed more time to review new evidence turned over by prosecutors. Height remains held at the Cass County Jail on a $5 million cash-only bond. Wengel was last physically seen at a Fargo Walmart January 3rd at about 5 p.m. Her family reported her missing 4 days later. Her body has not been recovered, but law enforcement is asking for help, kind of down in the Otter Tail area there, keeping an eye out for some like storage totes where they think, I'll just say clues to the murder might be located, because I don't even want to think about the other. But they are thinking that that has something to do with it. And to this point, they have not turned up. And so the volunteers got together yesterday to hand out flyers and keep her case in front of the public. God bless those people for doing that. They're not giving up. They're doing whatever they can. And I weep for the parents. Being a parent myself, I just think, oh, my word.
Oh, what a horrible deal.

0: AAA says this morning that the average price of a gallon of regular unleaded gas today in Minnesota is $3.96, South Dakota $4, North Dakota $3.95. And those numbers mean something. The average price nationwide is $4.15 a gallon. And that is the highest price on average for gas in our country's history. Record highs. $4.15 for regular, and for diesel fuel, $5.90. And prices are highest in the West. You won't be surprised to probably find that out. That we have California, $7.78 for diesel, and regular unleaded gas, there is about $6.20. The cheapest gas and diesel, Texas, Oklahoma, Kansas, Missouri, and Louisiana, where diesel is now below $5.50 a gallon. It is all about what's happening in the Middle East. And checking CNBC this morning, even though it's technically an off day for most traders, it's a worldwide market. And oil prices right now, $92.27 a barrel. So when we were on the Steve Holcim show on Friday, gas prices were sitting right, or oil prices at $89.20, I think was the number. So we're up $3. The U.S. and Iran traded fire over the weekend as the United States forces struck three Iranian oil tankers on Saturday. And so the IRGC says it targeted three oil tankers that were traveling through there as well. And the IRGC is saying, we felt it was necessary to do a major escalation in the wartime conflict. They also say commercial tankers are now being deliberately used as instruments of reciprocal economic pressure. Now, with the Iranians, you never know. I always look for these stories to tell me if U.S. Central Command has confirmed any of this, because the Iranians will just make it up. They are habitual liars, and there is no ethics. There's no sense of right and wrong with these people, it seems. And so they'll tell you that they fired on tankers, but they may not have. So I don't see anything there. But some oil traders have weighed into CNBC saying that they don't think that we're going to be able to get back, even if the war ended tomorrow, we're not going to be able to get back to pre-war levels until after the first of the year. And it might be early second quarter of 2027. So it's unfortunate. I don't know. You don't know. None of us know what the threat was from Iran. And you're either going to trust the president or you're not. That the president either felt like this is something I need to do because they're going to have weapons very soon. And if we don't do it now, we're in trouble. I guess if you believe the other side, they're telling you, well, Trump just wanted to have a little fun. And he's reckless and stupid as always. And so he just wanted to have a little fun and show he was the man and look at what he's done. So the truth is on either poll or somewhere in between. But one thing is for certain, gas prices are going higher because oil prices this morning are going higher as well. Yeah, yuck, right? What are you going to do? What are you going to do on this one here? The president of North Dakota State University tells the forum that he is trying to push for expanded tuition reciprocity to boost campus enrollment. I guess that's the thing. You're either getting better or you're getting worse. And I suppose in public education, you need to have more students coming in, right? Every year you lose a fourth of them. So you got to get some more of them. And Marshall Stewart, who is about 3 months into the job right now after coming over to succeed David Cook, who went to Iowa State, he says that if we can have more agreements like we have with Minnesota Minnesota residents pay slightly more than North Dakota residents, but less than out-of-state students, so kind of like a mid-tier of pricing. He says, if we can do that with more states, it could make a big difference. We need to position not only us, but other universities here as magnets to bring people here. And you've got, he said, you've got to give me the tools to do that. Well, that's pretty interesting. Minnesota residents, by the way, it says in the forum story today, make up a full 45% of NDSU's total enrollment. In addition, NDSU is the top destination for any Minnesotan who leaves the state to pursue higher education. I guess it kind of makes sense, right? I mean, it's right on the border. Not too hard to get here. But it's a good school. Heck yeah. And the Twin City is only like 3.5 hours away. So, and this is, I think, a good place to go to school, right? I mean, it's, you got some stuff going on here, but kind of quiet. Kids from small towns can be here. Kids from big towns, they can be here as well. For the North Dakota kids, tuition for this school year is $10,460. For Minnesota, it's $11,715. And if you are anywhere else from out of state, it's $12,550. So I suppose if you want to get kids coming up from, I would have thought that we also have South Dakota. Yeah, okay, South Dakota gets it. Montana kids get that. Manitoba, Saskatchewan, Illinois, and Wisconsin, too. So we have apparently decided that Illinois and Wisconsin will have the preferred rate. Get kids from Chicago and Wisconsin. I know the Bison football team recruits there, so they've gotten a few there. So, look, everybody in higher education is trying to figure out how to keep kids coming to school. And I read an interesting story over the weekend about how artificial intelligence is causing a lot of kids to think, okay, in a world where knowledge is everywhere and I can learn about anything I want to learn about with an AI search and I can have it taught to me like a human being is teaching it to me, that's a massive disruptor for colleges and universities. Now, I think we all know any of us who have gone to college, gone to university, gone to tech school, whatever. Well, I'll leave tech school out of this. But if you've gone to college or sent kids off there before, you know that a lot of it is just a good place to grow up. We sent our kids to, my daughter went to a private Christian school. My son went to a public school down at University of Minnesota. Different kids, different places. We felt like they were okay. But for a lot of us, it's nice to have places like a Christian college to send your kids because they can grow up and kind of do it without all the crap that might be tough to deal with when you're 18 years of age. So President Stewart pushing for a little bit more there when it comes to reciprocal rates, kind of what Minnesota gets. Can we do that with other states? That remains to be seen. All right, 720, back with more after this.
1: That's another first down.
2: Hey, it's Bonnie Amistotti. 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
1: 7:24, need to know morning show. Steve in for Alex and Kevin today. Hope that your Labor Day is off to a good start, or maybe it's just finishing if you worked all night and headed home, headed to bed, whatever the case might be. Thanks for hanging out with us here this morning. Dean Wysocki, our chief meteorologist, is in studio with us. Dino, before we get to the weather, give me a prediction on the Bears this year. NFL season kicks off this week. And your Chicago Bears will open the season at Carolina coming up on Sunday. And your team is a 2.5-point favorite, by the way, for that game after a storybook season last year.
2: Right? Yeah, Williams is going to do well this year. It'll be an interesting division. You know, as long as they're not playing the Vikings, I'll always pull for the Vikings.
1: You will?
2: Yeah, I'm a Vikings, you know.
1: Even when you're a kid or kind of growing up,
2: always Bears. But since I moved here, I got a lot of great friends that are Vikings fans. Now, the one thing Bears and Vikings fan have in common.
1: We hate the Packers.
2: I will never, ever root for the Packers. So if the Bears don't win the division, I somehow hope the Vikings do.
1: Okay. Now, I heard somebody say, a Packer fan, and Packer fans, of all the fans in our division, Chicago, Detroit, Vikings, Green Bay, Packer fans are by far the most insufferable.
2: Oh yeah,
1: fans. Yeah, they're just that way. Now they've had a lot of success, so give them credit for that. But they are irritating to the match. They will tell Vikings fans, you guys aren't even a rival of ours. The Bears are the rival. I think that's true, though. I think the Bears and the Packers, they've been playing for like 1,000 years, right?
2: Right.
1: That's kind of the OG as far as rivalries go. Yep,
2: it is.
1: Yeah,
2: it is.
1: Okay.
2: It always will be. But, hey, I hope the Vikings show up this year. I really do for you guys. I hope so.
1: Well, I hope they show up early in the year. If they don't, like last year, I hope they don't win their last 5 games to lose their good draft position. But anyway, so give me a record on the Bears. Where are they going to end up? 17 games in the schedule. So what do you think?
2: 11-6.
1: Okay.
2: 11-6.
1: They'll have a harder schedule this year.
2: Yeah.
1: But Caleb Williams in his second year with a new coach,
2: he should
1: be a little better.
2: He's more than a good quarterback. Mm-hmm. He has the potential of being a stud quarterback.
1: Yes,
2: he does. We'll see how he does this year.
1: All right. Well, how are we gonna do this week as far as the weather goes?
2: Well, you know what? We missed out on the rain, at least here in the FM area. But boy, areas of Lakes Country again, from Warren down through, let's say, Fergus, a lot of heavy rain. If you want to know specific amounts, log on to our social media, our Facebook page. Mm-hmm. I got a rainfall total map up there. But for the rest of today, we're looking at quite a bit of cloud cover around today. The first half of the day looks dry, and then a frontal system will be moving into the area this afternoon and evening. So after about 2-3 o'clock, we'll see a few scattered showers and storms with highs around 80 today and breezy conditions out of the south southeast. Those showers and storms push eastward tonight. We'll drop off into the low to mid 60s and a windy day on Tuesday out of the west with highs in the low to mid 80s and then 70s for Wednesday, back into the 80s Thursday, Friday. And then the next chance of rain comes in for later next weekend on, it looks like, Saturday night into Sunday.
1: Okay.
2: With highs next weekend only in the 70s.
1: Okay. That'll actually, some cooler air will feel pretty good.
2: It will.
1: Like summer.
2: Yeah.
1: But every once in a while, it's nice to have a break.
2: Let's hope later this afternoon we get that much needed rain here in the FM area, because I'll tell you what, they got in Lakes Country yesterday. Yeah. Boy, a little bit too much.
1: They could share a little bit, Dean.
2: Yeah, no kidding. Don't be so stingy.
1: All right. I got the Lions at 12-5 winning the division this year.
2: Really? Okay.
1: I've got the Vikes and the Bears at 10-7.
2: Okay.
1: And I've got the Packers at 9-8. I think the Packers are going to struggle a little bit this year.
2: How come?
1: Yeah, well, their defense is not great, and Micah Parsons is out for at least the first 4 weeks, probably another week or two.
2: Okay.
1: And that's a guy, it's a big guy playing on a repaired knee, and that's a big deal for them. Their offensive line, just okay. They got a good quarterback, but I think that defense is going to be an issue for them. So, yeah, I don't know. I just have a weird feeling the Packers are going to have a tougher year. And the Vikings have an easy schedule this year. That's going to help them. Bears, I think, are a good team. But you guys have a brutal schedule.
2: Yeah.
1: And the Lions have like the easiest schedule in the whole NFL. And they lost so many games by like 2 points last year.
2: That's going to
1: revert back. So that's how I see it. I don't know. It's going to be a fun division, though.
2: That's good, though.
1: I think four good teams.
2: That's good. That'll keep us watching.
1: Sure will.
2: All right.
1: All right, bro. Thank you, buddy.
2: You got it.
1: The one and only Dean Wysocki. Join us here on the Need to Know Morning Show. All right. This Amazon cargo plane crash. Isn't this something, you guys? Five people killed, five others injured. The cargo plane overruns a runway at Miami International Airport, strikes several vehicles. Of the 10 people injured or killed, they're not saying yet if these people were on the plane or in cars. It looked like something out of a movie as this plane skidded basically to a halt and smashed into a whole bunch of cars. So, yikes. It was just a crazy deal at Miami International Airport. All right, time now for a check-in with Fox Business News.
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0: 7:35. Good morning, my friend. Happy Labor Day to you. And if you got the day off, good for you. If you're like me and Dan, you're working a little bit today. Dan from the text line. Morning. Hauling beats today up in Crookston. Steve, thanks for coming in and not playing a best of show. Keep up the good work. Hey, thanks, Dan. I appreciate that. Yeah, you know, there's a time for holiday programming for sure. And you gotta take the time when you can sometimes, too. It's a bit of a balancing act. But I've always thought that, you know, radio is all about connecting as you start the day. The most important time of the day, you wake up, what's been going on? Is there anything big overnight? What's the weather going to be? How'd the ball game turn out last night? So glad to be here, Dan. Thanks. And sounds like you're working hard, too. So appreciate you, brother. Thanks for sending the text today. You can send a text in as well. I'd love to find out what you're doing today if you're working. I said this earlier. I want to give a shout out to all the fine men and women who are punching the clock today. And would love to give you a shout. So 701-271-1100. You can give a call in if you'd like to. Text message works as well. 701-271-1100. Also from the text line today, Steve, could the climate be changing to the extremes we've been seeing and increasing every year because of the increase in the sinful nature of our people? Oh, okay. I lean into messages like this because I do think it matters to the good Lord what we're doing down here. God hears the cry of the 70 million voices of the babies who were aborted as they were being torn apart from their mother's womb. Proverbs 6 mentions six things God hates, and those that shed innocent blood is one of them. Leviticus 26 mentioned the punishment God will bring upon his people for turning away from him. He says, I will appoint terror over you. Those that hate you will rule over you. End quote. Obama, Biden, and Harris, a stranger among you, shall rise higher and higher. That means the government also. Muslims could be trying, also the Muslims. Could God be trying to wake us up and have a change of heart? Well, I had never thought of it that way, the whole climate thing. Maybe. I have no idea. Well, I can't say I have no idea, but I can't fully understand how God works and why he chooses to do what he does, why he allows certain things to happen. I think about those kids of Lindsey Clancy. And I get it. Those that say, Steve, how can you believe that there's a God when he would allow something like that happen? I can't explain that. I can't. I know that God gives people free will, but I also know that God can get involved and cause miracles to happen, and he could have struck Lindsey Clancy down of a heart attack before she did. I don't know why he allowed it to happen. I always look at it this way, my friend, that if I understood how God worked, I probably wouldn't want to have much to do with him. Because if God and I look at things the same way, and God's intelligence and knowledge and able to see into the future is the same as mine, well, then he's not a very good God, and not an all-powerful, all-knowing God. So all I can say is this. God allows people to do things, and sometimes people choose to do horrific things. Maybe someday we'll understand. Maybe someday we won't. I don't know. But that's not enough for me to say, well, I can't believe in a God that would allow that to happen. But I understand the concern. I do. Is it climate change? I don't know. We are having warmer temperatures right now. I think statistically that's provable, although that data to me is very suspect, very suspect. Anthony Watts and his team went and did, if you've not seen this, go look this up sometime. Anthony Watts, Heritage Institute. I get Heritage and Heartland Foundation mixed up. Heritage or Heartland, one of the two. And he went out and surveyed, he and his team went out and surveyed a ton of the temperature gathering stations around the country. Because, hey, if you put a... if you put a thermometer out in the middle of a grassy open space, you're going to get one temperature. If you put it on top of a steel shed, you're going to get another temperature, right? In the same general area. And so many, I think Anthony and his team found like 90% of the temperature data stations that were being used by the National Weather Service does not meet National Weather Service's standards. I think of the airport in Fargo. That's the official temperature-keeping station for Fargo. That thermometer was broke for 2 years. Daryl Richardson was telling us that. It was reading, surprise, surprise, a couple degrees higher than it should have been. Does that matter to you? It matters to me because I will use data points and good, accurate facts to inform my opinion and how I see things. So is it a little warmer? Probably. Is it a lot warmer? I don't think so. Certainly you'll have stretches, but anybody remember what May and June was like around here? It was a cold start to the summer. And then boy, did we ever flip the switch. So is all this happening? I don't know. To me, I don't feel like that's how it happens. I feel like God acts in the leaders that we have, says he appoints the rulers. I feel like that's how God works on more of a macro scale than temperatures. But I don't know. There's an evil contingent in this country. There is. And could God be using the temperature? I suppose so. Also from the text line, Steve, you were talking about the NFC North and saying how much Green Bay has problems. Then you finish up saying how the NFC North has four very good teams. Makes no sense. If you're going to talk the talk, you have to walk the walk. Well, I didn't say Green Bay is going to be like 3-14. You can have a very good team, and if you're playing in a tough division, Green Bay's got to play Detroit twice, the Vikings twice, and the Vikings twice. None of those will be easy games. So I think you're looking. Sorry if you're a Packer fan. I don't mean to besmirch your team. I think you're going to have a good team. Yeah, I could be wrong. I think there are good teams, and I think that they're going to be an above 500 team. But you can have very good teams with tough schedules, and it might not work out well for them. So I get a sense that Detroit's going to have a really good year because they weren't as bad as their record would indicate last year, and they've got, I think, one of the easiest schedules now in the whole league. So we'll see. We'll see. All right, let me talk a little football here with you because we know a little bit more today about the Mountain West Conference, where NDSU is going to be playing. And you probably are aware of this, but NDSU is in a very unique situation. They are 2-0 on the year. That's not what makes their situation unique. But they have an opportunity to get into the college football playoff with the top 12 teams in the country. Now, they won't be number 12 in anybody's power rating or Sagarin ratings or anything like that. But I'll call them mid-major Division I football programs at the FBS level, one of them, NDSU, James Madison, Boise State, UNLV, teams that are in the kind of leagues that the Bison are in, one of those teams will get a chance to get into the playoff. You probably have to be undefeated to do it, or maybe one loss if you're the best of that bunch. So every game is very, very important. There is no margin for error. I heard one ESPN commentator say over the weekend now that NDSU is his pick to make it into the college football playoff. And if that happens, you guys, there will be so many national reporters in Fargo talking about this team. How do they do it? Year number one being FBS, whatever. It'll be a zoo. It'll be a zoo. And it'll be a wonderful circus, but a circus nonetheless. So NDSU has an opportunity in front of them that is very unique. And they, I believe, are still favored in every game this year. They were at the start of the year, and I believe that they still are. So the first game in the conference, and a game that the experts say is losable for NDSU, is this week at Air Force in Colorado Springs. Now, Air Force, not a particularly noted power program, even in the mid-major level, but a team that has had some success. They run a funky offense, and going to Colorado with the altitude and so forth can be a thing. So NDSU beat Fordham this past weekend 38-0. Air Force beat Duquesne by a score of 34. So Bison 38-0, Air Force 34-0. I might not have said that quite right. Okay, well, similar scores, right? Both teams at home, both teams shutting out their opponent. Well, what do we know about Duquesne? And what do we know about Fordham? Well, Duquesne is the 211th ranked Division I football team. This is FCS and FBS. Okay. Duquesne is in the FCS, and they have a power rating of 40.14. Fordham is also FCS, and they have a power rating of 34.3. And this is just a rating of, if you take those numbers and put them together on a neutral field, Duquesne would be favored then by 6 points or so. And so the fact that both teams played them to an even game is interesting. Can you tell a lot about it? No, not really. But it tells you that Air Force isn't terrible. And they did about as good as you can do. You can't do any better than shutting out your opponent. And they beat him by a score of 34-0. NDSU beat their opponent 38-0. Two teams that are fairly similar. These two teams are not all that far apart because Fordham is ranked 247. So 211 versus 247. It'd be easier to make some kind of a argument about this if, say, NDSU had beaten Auburn, or if Air Force had beaten Michigan or something. Like, oh, by the way, did you see that end of that Michigan game? Oh, my word. What a disaster. I can't even start to tell you about that, or we'll be here for half an hour. So NDSU this week at Air Force should be a really, really fun game. This one is going to be a night game, and 9 o'clock Eastern, 8 o'clock Central time. Looks like will be the start time there. So this will be a fun one. Bison with two games under their belt, Air Force with just one game under their belt. And if the Bison can stop the running game of Air Force, things look really, really good. Because Air Force on Saturday against Duquesne, ranked 211th in college football, attempted 7 passes on the game, completed 3 of them for 19 yards. 2.7 yards per completion. So there you go. No, that's more than that. It's about six yards. I guess 2.7 yards per attempt. One quarterback, Liam Zarka, went 3 for 5. He had the hot hand for 19 yards. Evan Metters tried to throw 2 passes, was unsuccessful in both. But as a team, they ran for 431 yards. They play that kind of option football where you got 3 guys behind the quarterback and he kind of runs down the line. He might keep it, he might hand it off, he might pitch it, that kind of a thing. So they had about 25 guys that carried the ball once, and they just ran out the clock against Duquesne. And Duquesne couldn't do much either throwing the ball. They were 9 of 22 for 53 yards and 2 interceptions throwing the ball. So that game might have set football back 100 years, but that's what that looks like there. Around the Mountain West Conference, the big conference game this weekend was UNLV at Hawaii. And Hawaii is typically very good at home. Really hard to beat, and very competitive at home. But UNLV, after losing their opening game to Memphis, went into Honolulu and beat Hawaii 21-6. Now, UNLV lost its first game at home to a Memphis team that we didn't know much at the time, but Memphis had a nice, impressive win at home on Saturday. Memphis might be pretty good. So while that first game you see UNLV losing to Memphis, you're like, oh, losing at home to kind of another mid-major team, that's not good. Well, Memphis might be pretty good. So UNLV might not be bad. They were the preseason pick, I think, of most people in the Mountain West Conference. So 21-6 was that score. They kept Hawaii out of the end zone. Hawaii did not score, just a couple of field goals there. Other games in the Mountain West, Northern Illinois lost at Iowa 40-0. Not too much of a surprise there. Iowa's ranked 22nd in the country. Wyoming went to Colorado State and got run out of the building 35-13. That was supposed to be a competitive game, but did not look good for Wyoming. So maybe that game will not be as hard as we thought. New Mexico at home, who is also another team that's figured to be pretty good in the Mountain West, whipped Central Michigan 38-7. And Central Michigan, a few people thought was going to be all right. So New Mexico may have, they're replacing their starting quarterback who got hurt, but New Mexico might be a little saltier than we thought. And Western Kentucky got beat handily at Nevada 49-14. So that's your look around the Mountain West. After, you know, 2 weeks for the Bison, but 1 week for everybody else, it really does look to me like NDSU, UNLV, probably the two teams that you'd say that that's going to be the game. And, oh, by the way, we're sending somebody to that game on October 10th. Are you kidding me? That game looks more fun all the time. New Mexico, I think, is in that discussion as well. I'd say NDSU, UNLV, 1A, 1B. New Mexico may be right behind them. And then maybe Air Force behind them. So I think you can safely say it's a battle of two of the teams in the top half of the Mountain West. And if NDSU can handle this running attack, this kind of confusing little triple option game, NDSU could be in good shape. That game opened in Vegas, by the way, NDSU, a 6.5-point favorite. But some money has come in right away on the home team, on Air Force. That line is now 3.5. When you see that happening, that means that the line that the Vegas bookmakers put out, the score that they think this one's going to be, NDSU winning by a touchdown, people who have the money are coming in right now and saying, oh, we see that that's going to be a much more competitive game. So that would be one, if you're a betting sort, I would say take a look to see what happens there. If that game gets down to 3 or 2.5 especially, that might be worth taking NDSU on the road laying a field goal. I feel like NDSU wins this game by 7 to 10 points. But I might be just one of those cocky Bison fans that thinks that we're just going to go wherever and beat whoever. UND, by the way, a nice win too on Saturday, 62-26 over University of North Dakota. All right, short break. When we come back, Dean Wysocki will be back, and he will give us an update on the forecast. That's next. Steve filling in for Alex and Kevin on the Need to Know Morning Show.
1: Hey, it's Scott Hannon from What's on Your Mind. Wishing you and yours a blessed, relaxed Labor Day weekend. I have a book recommendation for you. Charlie Kirk, that's the book. The title, Stop.
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1: It'll be the best weekend ever. 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The Clancy trial verdict, the battle between ducks and farmers, and Senator Kevin Cramer's showdown with the Trump administration. Tuesday morning at 11. 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

0: Do you know, I don't know if we would say that people in Otter Tail County are in dire straits this morning. See what I did there?
1: Yeah, I like it.
0: But boy, have they had rain over in that area, and they just got hammered, it looks like, last night.
1: They got hammered yesterday, and they got hammered a week ago. So same areas keep getting hit. If you're wondering how much rainfall your particular area got, log on to our Facebook page. I've got a rainfall totals map up there, and the heavier rain stretched from about Warren through Perham, Otter Tail, and down to Fergus. Just that one arcing line of showers and storms that didn't move much yesterday evening and just kept raining over the same areas where anywhere from 1 to 7 inches of rain fell out in Lakes Country. Just unbelievable. A little closer to home, not much, 1/100 of an inch here. Yulin picked up 0.5 inch and Sabin picked up about 1/4, but other than that, it was pretty scarce. Now, today, a lot of clouds around. We'll see a little bit of sun mixed in here and there, and we'll see some more showers and thunder showers in a scattered fashion come in after about 3 o'clock. So the first half of the day should be dry. Second half, some scattered showers if you have any outdoor plans. Highs today about 80 with breezy conditions out of the south, southeast, 15 to 25. We can see a few of those thunderstorms pack a little punch as we head towards evening. We'll keep an eye on that for you. And those showers and storms move east after midnight with lows in the low to mid 60s. And tomorrow, a windy day out of the west, more sunshine, highs in the mid 80s. And then back into the 70s Wednesday. We'll bump it back up into the 80s for Thursday and Friday. And then we'll be keeping an eye on a storm system next weekend that could bring us a little bit of rain on Sunday with highs backing down into the 70s.
0: Okay. All right, Dino. Appreciate you, buddy.
1: You
0: Thanks
1: got it, man.
0: For the check-in. We'll check in with Dean here coming up in the 8 o'clock hour as well. Hey, speaking about weather stuff, did you see they found two people in Tibet that have been found alive 10 days after those devastating floods? Holy smokes. The man and the woman were rescued by workers. They found him in a hydropower tunnel. They were workers in a hydropower project there, and it looked like they were in pretty decent shape, except they hadn't really had much to eat or drink for 10 days, so they're obviously super weak there, but that's a blessing. Wow. All right, we are coming up on 8 o'clock here. Hour number 3 of the program coming up next here on WZFG The Flag. Steven for Alex and Kevin.
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3: Here in America, we have some trailblazers in agriculture. Who might some of them be? Anna Baldwin. She was born in 1832 and patented the first machine designed to replace hand milking for dairy producers in 1879. At the time, producers were 100% dependent on manual labor to milk cows, and that was twice a day. One person working alone could milk about a dozen cows per day. Baldwin's vacuum-based device connected to a hand pump that mechanically extracted the milk while a worker moved the pump handle up and down. Her machine was not a commercial success, but it inspired successful milking machine innovations throughout the years.
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4: Iran is trying to disrupt shipping even more.
5: I'm Dave Anthony, Fox News, planning to set up an exclusion zone outside the Strait of Hormuz, the key waterway where Iran's attacked ships for months.
6: To give them further control over ships that pass through the strait, but they don't give any details yet on how they plan to enforce that exclusion zone. This move by Iran comes after the U.S. hit 3 Iranian oil tankers on Saturday. The U.S. attacks were in retaliation for an Iranian attack. Iran launched 2 ballistic missiles on U.S. warships. That attack by Iran failed.
5: Fox's Steve Harrigan in Tel Aviv. Israel went on the attack again in Lebanon, targeting Hezbollah militants, but Lebanese officials say civilians are among the 9 people killed today. 7 died in Israeli airstrikes yesterday. A new attempt to stop Russia's war in Ukraine. Special U.S. envoys went to Moscow Saturday and talked to Russian leader Vladimir Putin. Then yesterday, they were in Kyiv negotiating with Ukraine's President Volodymyr Zelensky. Envoy Jared Kushner says,
7: "We went through a lot of the ideas that hadn't worked to date, and we really tried to think about, you know, what would the elements be that are needed for this durable peace."
5: Investigators in Miami will try to figure out why an Amazon Prime cargo plane overshot the runway while landing.
8: It's still sitting just off the runway now this morning at Miami International Airport. Now, officials say the aircraft failed to stop, slamming into cars just off that runway, killing at least five people and injuring five others.
5: Fox's Dana Marie McNichol at the airport. The pilot and co-pilot and people trapped in cars were rescued. Three of the injured are in critical condition. A hurricane warning is in place for Kauai as Lowell closes in on the Hawaiian Islands. A Category 3 storm forecast move close by tonight and tomorrow.
9: Unfortunately, in the overnight, we've seen a sizable wiggle to the east with the track, meaning that those powerful winds are going to get closer to Kauai.
5: Fox weather meteorologist Britta Merwin.
9: Oahu and Big Island not included, as well as Maui, but we'll feel impacts. Flash flooding is going
5: to
9: be...
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5: A man's in custody in Ohio facing assault charges the day after police say Patrick Havas, armed with two guns, tried to attack the Democratic candidate for governor, Amy Acton, at the Canfield Fair, knocking people to the ground, injuring some, then lunging toward Acton, who was not hurt. Fox's Alex Ogan reads a statement from Acton's campaign.
15: This kind of violence has no place in Ohio. Dr. Acton will always stand up to the chaos, hate, and vitriol that pits us against one another.
5: Acton's Republican opponent for governor, Vivek Ramaswamy, condemned what was happened as completely unacceptable. In Germany, Chancellor Friedrich Merz's political party is under pressure after losing a regional election.
16: Germany's far-right AfD party scoring a historic victory, something which could result in the first far-right state German government since the Nazi era. The Alternative for Germany party winning just under 44% of the votes, falling short of an outright majority needed to govern alone in the eastern state of Saxony-Anhalt, which was once East Germany and one of the country's poorest regions. The agenda of the AfD, which in some regions is classified by Germany's domestic intelligence agency as an extremist group, includes speeding up the deportation of undocumented migrants, increasing welfare benefits for native-born Germans, ending sanctions on Russia, and pulling out of the EU. Lillian Wu, Fox News.
5: An electronics recycling center's on fire outside Atlanta, Georgia.
17: There's some batteries in there because I've heard them. And other, you know, motherboards and things like that.
18: Fire Marshal Gregory Chambers, the fire at the Providence Green facility in South Fulton was first reported Sunday afternoon, but it's still too hot for firefighters to get close. It's been sending smoke plumes into the sky so thick it's affecting airplane flight patterns at nearby Hartsfield-Jackson Atlanta International Airport.
5: That's Fox's Evan Brown on Wall Street. No opening bell this hour. The stock market's closed for Labor Day. I'm Dave Anthony. This is Fox News.
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1: Showers and thunderstorms becoming more numerous as we head through the afternoon. We'll have highs today in the low to mid 80s and winds out of the south-southeast 15 to 25. Showers and thunderstorms continue through the early night. Then they'll push eastward. We'll drop down into the mid 60s and a breezy day on Tuesday with highs in the low to mid 80s. More sunshine on Wednesday and a little bit cooler with highs in the mid to upper 70s. From the Flag Skywatch Weather Center, I'm Chief Meteorologist Dean Wysocki.
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Here we go. Hour number three of the Need to Know Morning Show. Steve Hallstrom in today for Alex and Kevin. Those guys getting a chance to enjoy the weekend in its entirety, and we're happy about that here at the Flag. And so the Steve Hallstrom Show today will be some special holiday programming. I'll be back tomorrow at 9 a.m. as Alex and Kev will be back tomorrow from 6 to 9. Thank you, my friend, for hanging out with me.

that, but I will tell you that I have been disappointed at how long it's taken mail to get around in North Dakota here and in northern Minnesota as well. I suppose it's just about everywhere. We're not as good as we used to be anyway about getting the mail around. Stock market is closed today as well, and things will resume again tomorrow morning at 8:30. But most things closed. A lot of stores and chain stores are open, though, on Labor Day. So check ahead if you are making a drive, especially if you're coming in from the country into town and you need to pick up a few things. Make sure that wherever you're going is open, because it's not a guarantee. A lot of times that, you know, places that used to be open or used to have a lot of people are either not open or limited hours or something like that. So check ahead before you travel great distances. You can send me a text message at 701-271-1100. My friend Arlene has done that. And Arlene, always kind enough to send me a picture of some Angus cattle when she sends a text message in. She says, good morning, Steve, from the Bertha Girls. There's some heifers down there, too. Only a half inch of rain here, which is fine with me as we start chopping silage this week. Oh, okay. Well, it must have skirted just north of you, the heavy stuff then. Half inch is good, though, right? I mean, if you get a half inch of rain once a week, boy, that's just about right. That's the balance. And Arlene, it looks like your pasture's pretty green there, girl. So it looks like you've not just had that rain, but you've got some other as well. So you can't find much green space in Fargo these days unless someone's been watering their yard. Thank you for the message, though. Appreciate all of that. If you are working today, a shout out to you and a salute. And if you want to give a call or shoot a text message in today, would love to ask you a little bit about what you're doing. And tell you personally, thanks for keeping the world going round. Do appreciate that very much. Hey, any of you go bow hunting this weekend? I was kind of going through some news sites this morning, getting ready, and I saw KFYR-TV out in Bismarck had a little deal on the bow hunting season. Open on Friday in North Dakota. I wouldn't say millions of hunters, but thousands for sure getting out and getting going. Boy, it's warm for hunting, though, isn't it? Whew. Yeah. When you think fall hunting, you always think, chilly, put on your stocking cap, but not quite that way. From the text line this morning, Steve, if Lindsay Clancy gets off with murdering her three children, there need to be some serious changes. If a woman says she has postpartum or diagnosed with it, that woman should be banned from public office, control tower work, pilot for airplanes, surgical rooms, judges, police officers, truck drivers, ambulance drivers, any place they can hurt people, no exceptions. Cora, Dawson, and Callan deserve justice. Boy, a lot of us feel that way, feel angry in some way, at least I should say. I have heard a few women say, we've been fighting for decades to be treated on an equal basis with men, and now we have this whole thought process, and it's the people who should be fighting for women's rights and who always have fought for women's rights that are just willing to throw that all away and say, no, we don't want to be treated the same as men. We want to have these little categories where there are exceptions for us. And I hear that. I do. I will say that the hormonal balances, the body chemistries, all of that. If you live with a woman who's had a baby, you had to welcome a little one into your home, you know that deal. And there are biological differences between men and women. We know there are, even though same people who tell us that there aren't in this case, or that there are in this case, will tell you there's not in other cases. Don't get me started. But I have heard that from several women who say, this is not like a lot of us went through something too. We didn't kill our kids. So it's just one of those things. This one's a hard one for me to sort through, for sure. But I get where you're coming from.
You know, if we're going to say Lindsey Clancy gets off with this,

0: And why would we want people who can do those things or doing other things? It's just a mess. What an ugly story. I hate that. In Nepal today, they are having a day of mourning for more than 1,300 killed in the floods. I told you just before the top of the hour, they have been finding some people, even 10 days later. They found three people in the last week, two of them just this morning. So that's great. And a lot of people are, that's why they keep searching, right? There are people that are not, swarmed under a wall of sludge. Those people, sadly, they're not with us any longer. But there are people that just got buried in some shack and they're there, but they can't get out and there's no food and water. So, our prayers go out to those people for sure. Absolutely on that. Interesting story in the forum today. And the headline says, after Moorhead girl hit in crosswalk, family asks for changes to road. If you have listened to my show, Steve Ahlstrom show, I've told you my story about a month ago. I got hit by a pickup truck on my morning run on a Sunday morning about 6 a.m. If you haven't heard this story, I had my earbuds in 6 a.m. on a Sunday. I was out early because it was hot that day, like every day, seems like this summer. Wanted to get my run in early, so I was up just basically as the sun was starting to come up and going through one of those roundabouts. And I did not do the approved route, which is to go kind of veer off to the side and go through the crosswalk. I tried running through the roundabout, and a truck that was coming through should have seen me. He had 60, 70 feet of notice, but there wasn't much of anybody out on the roads or the sidewalks, and I'm sure he was a little asleep at the wheel. Said he was reaching for his phone, and I didn't see him until too late, and tried to jump up and got bruised pretty good on my hand and a shoulder, and ended up on the ground about maybe 5-6 feet further back from where I started. And the good Lord was looking out for all of us that day. So that story kind of in mind, I see this story about a man, Matt Knutson of Moorhead, is asking for changes from the city to make the area safer for walkers and bikers. 12-year-old Autumn Knutson was biking across a busy street to Village Green Park on a hot Sunday afternoon when out of the corner of her eye, she saw a car. She was in a crosswalk and had barely seen the vehicle before it hit the front wheel of her bike. She was flipped into the street. Bystanders rushed to her aid, and she had only cuts and bruises. But the family's saying, we're going to have to do something here because there's just too many people that aren't paying attention. And I think that's 100% true. The phones that we have been so helpful in so many ways, but the lure of the phone, some people just cannot put the phone away, and they're not watching, or they're distracted, or they're impaired, or whatever. And I feel for this family when you see what could have happened, what could happen to me, what could happen to that little girl. And I heard a really good radio commercial over the weekend for an injury lawyer. And the guy said on the ad, he said, there have never been more people driving with expired license tabs, fake plates, or they just don't have any insurance at all as they're driving. And I believe that's true. And I think it's really well said. And you got to have that, underinsured motorist coverage or whatever because of that. But I think if we knew how many people driving down the road right now, like if you're in the car, pick whatever, how many cars can you see? If you can see 10 cars, my guess is at least 3 of them don't have insurance. I think there are a lot of people too. I met a guy not too long ago who said, I don't have health insurance. Now he's in his late 20s. Young guy, but no health insurance. I have to believe, we wonder how that we can have all of this debt spending going on and people are, you know, still able to stay solvent. I think they're cutting corners on insurance big time. And my guess is the 30% of the drivers on the road don't have insurance. That number might be better than it was a couple of years ago with 2-3 million people self-deporting. But what percent, I'm not stereotyping, I'm just going off of my suspicions, okay? I don't know anything, but my suspicions are that many people who are here as new Americans, people who have, you know, well, if you smuggled yourself into the country illegally, you're not going to go sign up for insurance, right? But you're probably driving a car somehow, some way from time to time. So this is a really interesting subject, and I think it's definitely worth thinking about. But if you, like me, are, you know, near crosswalks, intersections, whatever, and you just have always thought, okay, I'm easily seen here. Nobody can really miss me. I'll be fine. You got to think differently because too many people have their heads down. Too many people are impaired. Too many people don't understand the rules of the road. You got to look out for yourself. No doubt about it. All right, 20 past 8 o'clock, and we'll be back with more here on the Steve Holmstrom Show. No, I did it. First time, I think, on the Need to Know Morning Show. I want to talk about Chris Wright, the energy secretary. The headline I see on CNBC.com is U.S. Energy Secretary Chris Wright says Iran nuclear deal may never happen. This is interesting to me, and we'll talk about it when we come back.
1: There's one man on this earth who really, truly gets it.
2: Now, the people who are trying to destroy our country, let me be blunt. The Arab states, the communist states, those countries. Not the democracy, the tiny little democracy with 9 million people, no. Communist China, North Korea, where that inbred is, treats people like they're nothing. These are our enemies.
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0: All right, it is 8:22 here on the Need to Know Morning Show. That was a short break right there. I was expecting a little bit more. But no problem. Back here hanging out with Dean Wysocki, Chief Meteorologist, checking in on the weather. Dean, it's kind of got that muggy feeling in the air again today. We've had these days now where... even if it's not hot, when it's muggy like this, it really still feels summery.
5: And it's like it wants to rain. You can feel that humidity in the air. And boy, I'll tell you what, we had almost all the ingredients come together over the Fargo area yesterday, but it developed just to our east into Lakes Country. And we've got a rainfall total map up on our social media page if you want to check that out. But anywhere between 2 to 7 inches of rain fell on a line from about Warren through Perham, Otter Tail, and down to Fergus, that Lakes Country area, and in northwest Minnesota saw some heavy, heavy rain. We didn't see squat here in the FM area, although that area's as close by as Yulin and Sabin picked up a quarter to half inch, but only a hundredth of an inch here in the Fargo area. So today we'll see another chance of storms come into the area on a pretty quick moving system. It looks like mid-afternoon onward. So anytime after about 3 o'clock, we'll see a chance for scattered showers and storms. A couple of those could pack a little punch. We'll have highs today pretty close to 80 with more clouds than sun out there, and winds out of the south-southeast about 15 to 25. And tonight, those showers and storms move eastward with lows in the mid-60s. And Tuesday, look for, we'll see more sunshine with highs into the 80s. And then we'll briefly back it off into the 70s for Wednesday. And then another storm system comes our way as we head into the upcoming weekend. But it looks like that'll stay mainly to our south.
0: Okay. Dean, the record low for this day was set back in 1885, and the number is 31 degrees. I see a lot of record lows in the 1880s. Do we think that the temperatures really were that cold back then, or do you think we just have bad information in the 1880s?
5: No, it was a cold period.
0: Yep. Okay.
5: Mm-hmm.
0: So you get snow on this day back in...
5: Well, I don't know about snow, but you can...
0: If it's 31...
5: Yeah, but you more than likely have clear skies at night with high pressure building in.
0: Okay.
5: Yeah.
0: How warm can it be and you still get snow? What can the air temp be and you get snow?
5: It all depends on temperatures aloft.
0: Uh-huh.
5: But it can snow at up to 40. I've seen wet snowfall. But again,
0: up to 40,
5: it depends
0: okay.
5: what temperatures aloft are. If it's cold enough aloft where the snow forms... And the winds are strong enough to drag it to the surface.
0: Okay.
5: The surface temperatures could be 40, but aloft, just above us, it could be right around freezing where the snow forms.
0: Gotcha.
5: Yep.
0: Average high 76 for this day. Record high 101 back in 1931.
5: No thanks.
0: The 30s were the hot decade, right?
5: Hot Dust Bowl years, yep.
0: Oh, man.
5: Yeah, no thank you.
0: Can you imagine? It's almost as though we've always had extreme temperatures, Dean.
5: Oh, yeah. No doubt.
0: And I was told these things could only happen now when we've had all these carbon emissions in the air.
5: Yeah,
0: for,
5: that, well, don't forget the chemtrail spraying that the government is doing.
0: It all works together.
5: To alter our weather.
0: And it was 88 yesterday. Is that what I heard you say earlier?
5: Yesterday?
0: Yeah.
5: I haven't checked yesterday. I was looking at Friday.
0: I thought you said 88 yesterday, but it was warm yesterday.
5: It was warm yesterday.
0: Let me double check.
5: It was in the 80s. It was in the 80s. Let me double check what the actual high was.
0: It's not that big of a deal. It's interesting. Here we are, average high 76, and we're 10 degrees over that.
5: We've been above normal all summer.
0: It's been one of those runs.
5: We've been in the top 10 for driest and top 10 for warmest as well.
0: Okay, brother. Appreciate you, Dean. Thanks,
5: you
0: man. The one
5: right.
0: and only Dean Wysocki checking in here on the weather. All right. I got to read this story here. So I have to be honest with you. I just saw this one and I haven't read it. So we're going to read this together. How's this sound? U.S. Energy Secretary Chris Wright, you know him, said the Trump administration may never reach a deal to prevent Iran from obtaining a nuclear weapon. Wright's comments suggest the administration may pursue its goal of preventing an Iranian nuclear weapon without reaching a negotiated nuclear agreement. Iranian Parliament Speaker so-and-so warned that future attacks on Iran would get a faster, heavier, and more painful response. Wright, who definite rock star, he's a climate change skeptic, to say the least. Kind of like yours truly. He was on ABC News this week. And when you read those headlines, of course, this is going to be played up there. Whether they are trying to or not, you can decide what you think about this. When they write these kind of headlines and this kind of a lead into the story, you can easily believe that they're trying to get you to say, what? Because this is what people like me would do sometimes. You say, what? Trump is not, we went through all this and he's not even going to try to get a deal done? Well, then you read it carefully, say, may never reach a deal. He's right. Iran may never sign a deal. And I would argue if they do, it doesn't matter anything anyway. But he's right about that. And then Wright's comments suggest The administration may pursue its goal of presenting. Okay, suggest may in four words. The comments suggest the administration may. So this is a shady story to me. Writes full comment. Okay, let's keep reading. Quote, there may not be a nuclear agreement. It may be simply destroying their capabilities to do it. An agreement may await the next administration in Iran. We simply don't know that. Well, he's 100% right there, too. And I would say he's looking at the way I would want him to, and the president as well. I don't even want a nuclear agreement because it's not going to mean anything. But Wright says it may be simply destroying their capabilities to do it, which is how it should happen. That way you know. That way you know, or at least you say, we've done everything we can. If they want to start from the ground up, I guess they probably could, but they'll have to start from scratch, and they now are decades away. So I love these stories that come out. Nuclear deal may never happen. You read a little more into it, and you see that, okay, it looks like everybody here is on the right track on this one. So Chris Wright, a guy that Doug Burgum speaks super highly of. Scotty's had him on his show before, and always some good stuff there. All right, it is coming up on 8:30, and it's time now to check in with our friends at the Fox Business Network.
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7: Chasing the American dream now means a bigger paycheck. You'll need to make nearly $110,000 a year to comfortably afford a typical home in the U.S., says real estate company Redfin. That's more than $22,000 above the median American household income of about $87,600. And while affordability has improved slightly, home prices were still up more than 2% from last year as of June, with mortgage rates remaining in the 6% range. Only three markets are considered affordable for the average income: St. Louis, Indianapolis, and Pittsburgh. Just 34% of homes on the market are considered affordable in the U.S. to the average family. That's your Fox Business Report. I'm Jenny Coselda. 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
2: Number of first-time filings for unemployment are decreasing across North Dakota. That according to the U.S. Department of Labor, which says for the week ending August 29, there were just over 200 first-time filings in the state, which is lower than the week prior. Nationally, the number of initial filings increased compared to the week prior. Reported crime in Fargo is down over 12.5% through the first 8 months of this year, a drop of nearly 960 Group A offenses, a decline driven by a 20% drop in property crimes, led by a sharp 33% reduction in shoplifting. Crimes against society also fell over 6%, helped by fewer drug equipment violations. Meanwhile, crimes against persons remain steady, up less than 1%. Local law enforcement says while the drop is encouraging, police staying visible in the neighborhoods, reminding residents to lock your doors, secure your belongings, and be sure you report suspicious activity. Drought conditions continue this week across most of North Dakota. Latest update from the drought monitor released last Thursday shows more than 97% of the state continues to be in drought. More than 85% of the state seeing moderate, severe, or extreme drought conditions. The worst drought conditions continue to be in southeastern and southwestern portions of the state, where they say severe and extreme drought conditions are present. From the Flag Family Newsroom, I'm Jim Miller.
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6: Steve Alsterman for Alex and Kevin here today on the Need to Know Morning Show. Thank you, my friend, for hanging out with us. Good to have you with on this Labor Day. Well, there's a few people working on this day, including our next guest, and pleased to welcome to the program today, Mark Mix. And Mark is the president of the National Right to Work Committee, which is a 2.8 million member public policy organization. And he's been kind enough to share a few minutes here on the phone with us today. Mark, good morning to you. Thank you for being with us here on the show. Nice to have you with us, and welcome to the Need to Know Morning Show.
7: Hello.
6: How are you today, Mark?
7: Hello?
6: Mark, can you hear us okay? All right. Mark cannot hear me, but I can hear him.
7: Hello.
6: All right. Well, let's see. What might be happening here? Let's try that. Mark, can you hear me now? Something interesting is happening. Let's see if we can try this again here.
7: Hello.
6: Oh, oh, Mark, I don't know. You can't hear me, my friend, but I can hear you, and I have put every button I can think of to where it needs to go, and I am not able to do this. So, all right, I'm going to let Mark go here because this is not working out today. And, normally I have Addison here to kind of help run things, but everything looks like it's supposed to be set up here. And let me try one more thing here. Let's see if I can do a phone. Let's try phone two. All right, Mark, can you hear me? No, it's not going to be in the cards today. So I'll rebook Mark for another time. And I'm just going to, let's see. Yeah, shoot. Well, we tried, and I'm not exactly sure what happened there, but something weird happened there. So anyway, here we go. I guess not everything goes the way you'd hope to on a holiday morning. So we will check in with Mark at another time. All right. Let's see. Still lots of things to talk about here. I want to visit about this with you. The president has drafted a proposal that would pay some stay-at-home parents using funds from a federal program originally designed to help working families afford childcare. Reading this from News Nation's website. News Nation, solid station, by the way. I really like those guys. It is a, it's a really good organization, a really good company there. Okay, I think Mark's calling back. I'm going to give this a try again here to see if we can make this work, because I really want to try to do this if we can. And let's lock him in.
7: Hello.
6: Mark, can you hear me?
7: Steve?
6: Yes. Can you hear me, Mark?
7: I can't hear the show. I could, but I can't hear it now.
6: Can you hear me at all, Mark? No, he can't. Somehow my phone is muted. And
7: check one, two.
6: Why is this not working? Why is this not working? Well, I'm sorry. I'm sorry, Mr. Mark. We'll try this again. Doggone it. Yeah, everything looks like it should, from what I can tell. So back to the proposal from the president. The stay-at-home parent child care subsidy proposal originated within the White House, according to an official who spoke with News Nation. Earlier reports said the proposal came from Vice President J.D. Vance's office. New York Times reports the plan would create what could become the first federal grant program to directly compensate parents for staying home to raise their children. The proposed benefit would apply only to married couples. So I'm intrigued, right? Anything that we can do that will help parents stay home to raise their kids, I'm interested in, but I'm suspicious of. I hate to say it this way, because at face value, I love that thought of having some compensation for parents to stay home and raise kids. What could be a more noble thing? But this gets to me into tax money going to pay for a benefit that most of us figured out how to do on our own at a time when we are $40 trillion in debt. And I've told you before, President Trump is not a conservative. He is a populist. and he wants to grow his way out of whatever debt issues we face. And there are times when I will say that this president, like so many others, have put out an idea during a campaign that sounds good and may get a vote or two. I don't like that. But this is what happens sometimes. So how would it work? Funding would come from the Child Care and Development Fund, a program created during the Clinton administration to help low-income and working-class families pay for child care. The program currently provides about $9,000 per child annually, with funds typically paid directly to child care providers. Did you know that we were doing this? I did not. I am curious about how much we're paying as a country to make this happen. So I'm going to try to multitask here a little bit and try to ask how much does this program cost the U.S. government every year? And I'm going to quote that and we'll see what I get from Gemini. It costs the U.S. federal government about $12 billion a year. For the $9,000 per eligible child annually. Okay, well, now you know. Under the proposal, eligible stay-at-home parents could get payments directly from the government. So instead of going to the daycare provider, it would go to the parents. You would need to be married, have one spouse working at least 35 hours a week, have the other spouse stay home to care for the children, and meet income requirements. Okay, so this is what they call a means-tested program. Unmarried couples with a stay-at-home parent would not qualify, nor would single parents who are not employed. Okay. Amy Matsui, Vice President for Child Care and Income Security at the National Women's Law Center, oh goody, can't you tell where this is going, warned that expanding eligibility without increasing funding could create more competition for already limited resources. She said, even if we double the amount of child care funding for the program that we have already, that would not be enough to serve all the families who need child care. Right now, or at least at the end of 2025, over 400,000 children were waiting for child care assistance. I don't think the children are waiting. I think the parents are, Amy. But anyway, you'd like to have more. Get it? Supporters of the proposal argue that stay-at-home parents should receive support comparable to families that use subsidized child care services. Okay. Parents who hand their kids to commercial daycare get subsidy payments, while parents who bear the toil, expense, and opportunity cost of raising their kids at home currently get zero. Well, that's interesting. It's illogical and unjust, and this proposal would level the playing field. Critically, the stay-at-home benefit for two-parent households would be specifically tied to marriage, because, of course, it should. Our government provides better treatment to manage all over law and policy because marriage, on average, provides better outcomes for kids. The White House could ask Congress for additional funding for the program, though officials have not commented on whether that will happen. According to the Department of Health and Human Services, nearly 80% of families receiving child care subsidies are headed by a single working parent, most often a mother, serving as the primary caregiver. Okay, well, it doesn't necessarily look to me, from what I can tell here, that they're looking to take away the benefit that single working parents are getting for child care subsidies. The article seems to imply that they're trying to take that benefit away, and it looks to me like they're adding something here. So the criteria for the new program is be married, have a spouse working at least 35 hours a week, the other spouse stays home to care for the kids, meet income requirements. So I don't get that we'd be taking away something from somebody else. So what do we think about this deal? I've read through now all the details with you for the first time, and I'm going to tell you I don't like it. I wish I did. But this is doing for people what they can do for themselves. And in my mind, my criteria for what the government is needed for is really simple. I want the government to do for us only the things that we cannot do for themselves. Otherwise, where do you stop? The president has been very liberal. I use that in quotes now. I'm not saying he is a liberal, but he has been very liberal with spending money on things that put more money in people's pockets. And I get that. And I appreciate the sentiment, Mr. President. I do. I would like more money in my pocket, too. But I thought Mark Levin said it well in his social media post last night. How the hell do Republicans and pseudo-conservatives propose more government programs when a $40 trillion debt is hanging over us and future generations soon to be $50 trillion? Social Security is going broke in 6 short years. Medicare is going broke in 7 short years. And we need to increase defense spending. Who do these Republicans and pseudo-conservatives think is going to pay for all this? They act like they've come up with some kind of magical program for families when in fact they are contributing to what will be an unspeakable financial collapse on the heads of every family in this country. Where are their priorities? Where is their focus? NatCon is nothing new. I don't know what that means, but maybe you do. Socialism light is nothing new. I know what that is. Government spending is nothing new. More debt is nothing new. They go on and on about rhinos, but that's exactly what they are, if not worse. And they think they've stumbled upon a new ideology. Let me put it to you in simple terms. You don't create new entitlement programs when existing entitlement programs are tanking and the debt threatens to crash the economic system in the not too distant future. How does any of this help working people, the middle class, families, or anyone else? That is Mark Levin on X last night. Now, I don't know if he is commenting specifically on this proposal. I don't know that. But when he talks about more government programs, some kind of magical program for families, so my guess is that's what he's going for here. I have not seen Mark Levin take aim at the president. I'm going to assume that's where he's going on this, and I might be wrong, but if he is, and it looks like he is, I've not ever seen Levin go after the president like this. This is a, Mr. President, you're screwing this up and you don't understand the problem. And that's not common for Mark Levin. Now, I share with him the concern on this. And this is why people like me and Mark Levin probably aren't invited to a whole lot of cocktail parties. We're just no fun. But it's not going to be fun in the next 5, 6, 7 years when these programs run out. I have to agree with Mark on this. I don't understand the timing of this. Well, maybe I do. I'm left with no other interpretation than the midterms are coming up and I'm trying to buy votes. And if the president was sitting here, I'd say, Mr. President, I stand up for you 95% of the time, maybe more. But what is it that you don't understand? How are we going to pay for this? How does this help? And I suppose the thought is, you may not say it out loud, but your thought process is, we got to win these midterms. We got to win these midterms. Otherwise, we're in trouble. And he's right about that. And I'm sure that they are making a calculated decision here that let's go ahead and put something out there because Steve Hallstrom is still going to vote for me or my program or my my agenda, whatever you want to call it, that this is we're not going to lose votes on this because my people will still vote for me, and we might be able to win a few votes on this. And I guess I sigh and I shrug my shoulders and say, I just wish we would do the right thing and hope that the American people can understand it. But I understand the political calculus on this too. I do. We are going to have a reckoning day on this whole thing, and it's going to be ugly, and things like this don't help. All right, more on the Need to Know Morning Show. Steve Alsham filling in for Alex and Kevin coming up here just in a few minutes.
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6: Steve Alstrom, Dean Wysocki back here for you. One last check of weather. Dino, what do you got for us?
11: Well, we've got a lot of clouds out there this morning, and we're going to see more clouds than sun today. Now, we'll see some sun mixed in, and it's going to be a humid one again today. And highs today, right around 80, and after topping out at 88 yesterday, it was a warm and humid one yesterday. We'll see a few scattered storms after 3 o'clock, keyword scattered, and they'll be quick moving. And those will get out of here by midnight, 60s tonight, and then windy with temperatures rebounding back into the low to mid 80s tomorrow.
6: Okay.
11: So don't look for a lot of rain today, but some areas will get clipped by storms after 3.
6: Okay, sounds good. Dean, thanks very much. Appreciate it, my man. The one only Dean Wysocki is working hard on the holiday. There you go. Yep, there you go. All right, let's see. We are wrapping it up here for today. And we've got, let me just check to see here. I'm a little bit out of my element on the end of the clock here. So we've got up until, let's see, what do I have? I've got 1 minute, a minute and a half. So we're going to do this at Okay. So we'll get that little deal out of there. We'll get that out, and I'll hang out with you here for a few more minutes on the holiday. So, all right, what do I have I haven't got to yet here? Well, how about this? The far right, it says here on the NBC News article, alternative for Germany surged into first place in state elections in Saxony-Anhalt on Sunday, exit polls showed, putting a far-right party on the cusp of power at the state level for the first time since World War II. The AfD won 44.4% of the vote, with the Chancellor's Conservatives trailing at 18.3%, and the center-left Social Democrats and Environmental Greens both clearing the minimum threshold to enter parliament. Okay, so it looks to me like conservatives, 62%, are going to be going out to vote. So, yeah, we will we'll take that, right? So that'll all work. So we will take that as well. Okay. Let's see here. They say we've made history in our country. And so they're hoping for good things in their upcoming election. So that looks like a pretty good deal going on right there. All right, and let's see here. It looks like, you know, my clock is very confusing to me right here, but I think I've got to get in a few things here

0: So we're going to hit these guys right now. Okay, we're going to call it good here for the Need to Know Morning Show holiday program all throughout the day.
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6: The wreckage is still nose down in a parking lot. I'm Dave Anthony, Fox News. The Amazon Prime cargo plane that overshot the runway in Miami after landing and then smashed into cars. Five people were killed. Three of the five injured are in critical condition as investigators try to figure out what went wrong.
7: A massive two-part search and rescue operation was underway, helping those on the plane and then those on the ground. Officials say the pilot and co-pilot were trapped inside the aircraft but were eventually rescued, while other victims were trapped inside a car stuck by the plane. Miami-Dade Fire and Rescue said one person was even trapped underneath a car.
6: Fox's Dana Marie McNichol at the Miami airport. Iran has a new plan to try to disrupt more shipping in the Strait of Hormuz, wanting to set up an exclusion zone outside the strait after the U.S. military attacked three Iranian oil tankers over the weekend.
8: Retaliation for an Iranian attack. Iran tried to hit two U.S. ships, warships in the region. While that attack failed with ballistic missiles, many saw it as a dangerous escalation because it was not commercial shipping being targeted, but U.S. warships. And U.S. officials continue to say that they are escorting more and more ships through the strait each week.
6: Fox's Steve Harrigan in Tel Aviv. Despite a ceasefire attempting to stop the fighting in Lebanon, Israel went on the attack again today with airstrikes in a southern village targeting Hezbollah militants. But Lebanese officials say civilians are among the at least 12 people killed, including women and children. Hurricane Lowell keeps closing in on Hawaii, a Category 3 storm with 115-mile-an-hour top winds, and it could get dangerously close to Kauai.
7: The entire island of Kauai, where we are, now expecting those hurricane conditions within the next 36 hours.
6: Fox Weather's Katie Byrne.
7: Right now, we're keeping an eye on where Lowell is. It actually shifted a bit further east overnight, which is what prompted that upgrade to the hurricane warning for us. So it's a bit closer now.
6: The other Hawaiian islands could get heavy rain and flooding. 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
6: It is quiet on Wall Street. The stock market is closed for the holiday.
14: Labor Day, honoring American workers and the contributions we've made to the American economy and communities, big and small, across the U.S. The holiday grew out of the labor movement in the late 1800s when workers were pushing for better pay, shorter hours, and safer working conditions. The first Labor Day celebrations featured parades, speeches, and gatherings recognizing workers and their families. Today, Labor Day is often associated with barbecues, travel, and one last go at a summer trip. Jeff Manasso, Fox News.
6: And as people travel home, they're paying the highest Labor Day gas prices ever. AAA's national average for regular now $4.15 per gallon. That's almost a dollar more than a year ago because of the Iran conflict, which has pumped diesel up to a new all-time high this morning of $5.90 per gallon. At the movies,
15: Spider-Man Brand New Day is number one for a sixth straight weekend, and The Web Slinger is closing in on the domestic box office record.
16: I didn't know you could get that big.
15: The blockbuster pulled in an estimated $23.3 million over the four-day Labor Day weekend. That puts it just $13 million shy of the record held by Star Wars: The Force Awakens. And with more than $2.3 billion worldwide, Brand New Day is already the third highest grossing movie ever.
16: I am totally out of control.
15: And Christopher Nolan's The Odyssey holds on to number two, taking in about $16 million over the holiday weekend. Carmen Roberts, Fox News.
6: A week before the Primetime Emmy Awards next Monday night, they gave out Creative Arts Emmys over the weekend. Widow's Bay won the most, 8. The one winner stands out more. Rob Reiner, the famous late actor and director, won an Emmy for a guest acting appearance on The Bear. I'm Dave Anthony, and this is Fox News.
17: Showers and thunderstorms becoming more numerous as we head through the afternoon. We'll have highs today in the low to mid 80s and winds out of the south southeast 15 to 25. Showers and thunderstorms continue through the early night. Then they'll push eastward. We'll drop down into the mid 60s and a breezy day on Tuesday with highs in the low to mid 80s. More sunshine on Wednesday and a little bit cooler with highs in the mid to upper 70s. From the Flag Skywatch Weather Center, I'm Chief Meteorologist Dean Wysocki.
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20: 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I'm lead political anchor Jared Halper. Today, we are moving past partisan bickering and made-for-TV soundbites to talk about how Congress is really working or not working and how to fix it. I sat down with retiring members of Congress for candid conversations about their time in office and advice for the next generation of lawmakers. We start with Texas Republican Michael McCaul, who says his father's service in World War II inspired him to join government. After two decades in the U.S. House, he opens up about his journey, the lost art of legislating, and how internal party warfare is changing Congress for the worse.
21: Yeah, I've always admired public service. I think my father's experience really inspired me to serve my country. My father was a bombardier on a B-17, part of Operation Overlord, 32 bombing missions over Nazi Germany. And, you know, handing down a better America to the next generation is what the greatest generation did for mine. And, you know, I wanted to serve my country. Congress, you know, became available in 2004. And before that, I was Department of Justice Chief of Counterterrorism after 9/11. And I wanted to kind of take it to another level.
19: So you get to Congress in 2005. As you arrive, is it what you expected? I imagine you had a pretty good handle of what it would look like with your service in the Justice Department.
21: Right.
19: But, you know, the relationship building and that side of it.
21: I would say that is the most important thing about Congress is your relationships matter and your trust is very important. And if you violate your word and you lose your trust, you lose everything. And so, you know, on both sides of the aisle, relationships are extremely important. I found that that was a good, and I'm kind of like that anyway. Being bipartisan is what made me an effective lawmaker when I was chairman and ranking member for 12 years, both Homeland Security and Foreign Affairs Committee. You know, we had an agreement. Well, let's try to agree on everything we can, but when we don't, let's do it with civility.

0: It has changed. There are now, it's very vogue and style to demonize the other side of the aisle and not, you know, almost vilify them. And that's because of the theater. You're on a stage, if you will. And I think with, more coverage, social media has certainly transformed the experience. What also changed, even within my own delegation, Texas delegation, we all always stuck together. Yeah, but there was a time when we wouldn't even go after our Texas Democrats out of respect. That changed. But what really changed, and you see that more so today now, is internecine warfare within our own party, very much in style and in vogue to go after your fellow Republican colleagues. That is the fundamental shift I've seen in my 22 years in Congress, and I think for the worse.
1: Can you pinpoint a moment where you sort of noticed that, or has it just kind of been a gradual evolution over the last 22 years?
0: Yeah, gradual. Now it is, become a force. I would say, I don't have a specific year. 2005 wasn't like that. I would say, getting, around the time of John Boehner. I remember being Team Boehner, these lunches, so frustrated with a cigarette. I can't control these guys, because in the old days, Tom DeLay would strip you of your committee, strip you of earmarks they had back then. There were ways to punish members for bad behavior. Then the bad behavior got awarded by sometimes Fox News or other outlets where they would, and social media, where they would go outside of the system that was working at that time and then attack leadership, and became very popular in some circles, and the fundraising they could do with the internet changed a lot of that. And I was always more of a team player. We're a team. Let's work it. There's no I in team. Let's work together. Let's try to get our agenda passed into law. And now you're seeing the height of dysfunction on the House floor. This week was a good example.
1: Have you, you talk about that dysfunction in kind of the warfare as you describe it. Is there camaraderie that is not seen, maybe doesn't get as much attention that viewers, listeners would be surprised to hear?
0: There is. I mean, there are some members that will continue to vilify the other side off the stage, if you will. But you'd be surprised at members off the stage, off the performance and the cameras, who actually have developed friendships across the aisle. The epitome of it is when you travel overseas, when you go on these congressional delegations, you do, it's the last bipartisan thing left. You do form these bonds and friendships that are actually quite useful when you return, because you're traveling really as an American. You represent the United States of America, not the Republican Party or the Democratic Party, and you come together in that respect, and it's still a great thing.
1: Obviously, with the committees you've served on, you have done a lot of those CODELs, as they're called, those congressional delegation trips. You will hear, especially from primary challengers or outsiders trying to get elected, that those can be boondoggles, and they get a lot of criticism. And I'm sure you've heard some of that criticism. Describe to me why they need to continue.
0: Well, now, you remember, we can harken back to high school, college, when you went on field trips.
1: Sure.
0: And, it's great to learn about things in the textbook, but when you travel and see it and see the people and the leadership there, you come back so much better educated. So, yeah, it's not for every committee. And, but the two committees I chaired, both Homeland, at the height of ISIS and the caliphate, for me to travel to Afghanistan, to travel to Iraq, to Pakistan, and even parts of Syria to see what is this and protect the country from terrorism. Very valuable experience. And then Foreign Affairs Committee, the same. I mean, my travels to Ukraine, very educational. And you can bring back legislative ideas like the emergency wartime supplemental bill that I passed. And that was a you know, was not an easy thing to

0: accomplish, but it saved Ukraine from Russian occupation. AUKUS, right? Traveling to Australia to see how important the alliance is, the beachhead in the Indo-Pacific to counter China. So we passed the AUKUS bill to, you know, submarines, but also AI quantum with advanced weapon systems. Hugely important to see that firsthand.
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14: When a newly elected member of Congress or senator first arrives in Washington, does it meet their expectations? That was one of the questions I asked Iowa Republican Joni Ernst, first elected to the Senate in 2014. She previously served in the Iowa State House and county government. After two terms in Washington, she's returning home, fulfilling a two-term pledge. In our conversation, she vigorously defends the filibuster and the Senate's deliberative nature. She also has thoughts on why more women should run for office. But we start with why it seems it takes so long to get anything done in the nation's capital.
15: Honestly, as I look at it, now that I've had the opportunity to sit in my seat in the United States Senate for 12 years, I see it as a truly great advantage for our country, having such a deliberative body. And the reason I say that is because a lot of folks will say, get rid of the filibuster. We don't need to deliberate, you know, so much in the United States Senate. If we did that, when we'd become a glorified house, truly, and we would give our country whiplash. Our economy could truly suffer if you move from administration to administration. As long as they have the both chambers of Congress, you really would make very radical changes that could greatly affect our constituencies and the economy, affect how we do things around the world every so many years. So you would ping pong back and forth. We wouldn't be able to sustain different programs. We certainly could do some economic damage. So I just want folks to think about that. And most
14: because
15: often,
14: the filibuster's in the news an awful lot right
15: an
14: now.
15: Awful
14: obviously,
15: lot,
14: President Trump has said what he wants to see done with the filibuster. We've heard some of your colleagues say the same thing. But your warning is that this could cause a lot of yo-yoing, a lot of back and forth.
15: A lot of back and forth, absolutely. And I would remind especially people in my party, too, that Republicans are the ones that are most often in the minority when it comes to holding the presidency, the House, and the Senate. So be careful what we wish for, because we certainly don't want to allow the Democrats that opportunity. Think about it. If this had been the case a number of years ago, if the filibuster had been gone, we would already have Medicare for all across the United States. We would be in a socialized medicine situation. There are so many things that Democrats would have done during their holding of the presidency, the Senate, and the House. That we would absolutely be very upset about at this point in time.
14: Is the Senate better served if more women are elected?
15: Oh, I think so.
14: You mentioned the sort of bipartisan, because it is a small club,
15: yes,
14: right, of
15: it is.
14: Women in the Senate. And you come from both parties. And I'm just curious what that's been like over the last 12 years as more women have been elected in your time in the Senate than certainly when you arrived here.
15: Yeah, I do think, and for whatever reason, women are able to come together and share ideas in a bipartisan manner, maybe easier than the men. We love to talk about our families. We love to find solutions. And most often, in my experience, men will look for ways to have their name first or take credit for a bill. Women are less likely to push and say, well, it has to be my way or the highway. It has to be my name first on a bill. The way I try to operate in the United States Senate, and I find other women do this as well, is the goal is to get the legislation over the finish line. It doesn't matter who's going to take credit for it. It's just that it gets done so that our constituents are seeing better ideas implemented in their federal government.
14: I've heard from a lot of lawmakers, especially in more leadership types, trying to corral narrow majorities, that we have to be mindful of letting the perfect be the enemy of the good.
15: Right.
14: Has that happened more over the last 12 years, certainly in your time, than when you arrived?
15: I would say probably about the same amount as when I first arrived in the United States Senate. But sometimes we get caught up and we want our legislation to be perfect. We think we have the 100% solution, but that 100% solution most likely is not going to get over the finish line without some adjustments, making accommodations for other members as well. So you have to figure out what's the right path forward to get it passed.
14: What are you going to miss most about being a U.S. senator?
15: I think representing Iowa has been such a privilege, such an honor. I will miss the 99 county tour that we do every year, being able to go to some of those communities I haven't been as familiar with. And I love traveling across Iowa and being able to meet Iowans where they are. So I will truly miss hearing my constituents' experiences, their challenges, but also the wonderful things that are happening in their lives. When it comes to actually physically being in Washington, D.C., so many of my colleagues are really incredible people, and I will miss seeing them, you know, on a daily basis or hearing from them on a daily basis. And it has hit home a little bit more just in recent weeks as well with the passing of my friend Lindsey Graham. You know, he was a dear friend, and I never thought that he would be taken away so soon, never in a million. But it just really hammered home the idea to me that I love sharing with so many of these extraordinary people what's going on in their lives and how they're working on different issues. And I won't be doing that probably on a daily basis in the future.
14: As you look back over 12 years, is there a vote that you're particularly proud of? And is there a vote that you wish maybe I could have done that differently or you want to redo on?
15: Well, I would say there's not one singular vote, I think, that has defined who I am or my career. But I would always say I'm very proud to be a pro-life senator. Mm-hmm. Life is very important to me. So every vote that I have taken that supports the most vulnerable among us, which would be children within their mother's womb, that has been important to me. The votes that I have taken as the make 'em squeal senator from Iowa when I'm out there combating fraud, waste, and abuse, those are important because I know how hard my Iowans work, you know, for their paychecks. And every dollar that they send to the federal government, we should take care of those dollars and make sure they're not wasted. Do-overs. There's probably a ton of do-overs that I could outline. But, you know, as I'm evaluating votes in the Senate, I always try and do the right thing. First for my nation, second for the people of Iowa, and then the votes that I will be able to hold my head up as I leave the Senate chamber. So it's been a mixed bag of emotions as I get ready to leave the United States Senate. But I truly hope I've left my country a better place because of my service.
14: Has the Senate yielded too much of its power to the executive branch?
15: I do think that in some cases we have yielded quite a bit of power to the executive branch, and we do have opportunities to reclaim that. I would say in this administration, what I've seen, whether it's with the combat operations in the Middle East, I support those. Mm-hmm. So I wouldn't say that we've ceded the power so much to the presidency in that case, because I think the president has the authority to do what he's doing. But when it comes to areas, especially surrounding the purse strings of our federal government, I would like to see more of that done within Congress than, you know, really exercising the muscle of the executive branch.
16: This is Exit Interviews on Fox News Radio. 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
21: The wreckage is still nose down in a parking lot. I'm Dave Anthony, Fox News. The Amazon Prime cargo plane that overshot the runway in Miami after landing and then smashed into cars. Five people were killed. Three of the five injured are in critical condition as investigators try to figure out what went wrong.
22: A massive two-part search and rescue operation was underway, helping those on the plane and then those on the ground. Officials say the pilot and co-pilot were trapped inside the aircraft but were eventually rescued, while other victims were trapped inside a car stuck by the plane. Miami-Dade Fire and Rescue said one person was even trapped underneath a car.
21: Fox's Dana Marie McNichol at the Miami airport. Iran has a new plan to try to disrupt more shipping in the Strait of Hormuz, wanting to set up an exclusion zone outside the strait after the U.S. military attacked three Iranian oil tankers over the weekend.
23: Retaliation for an Iranian attack. Iran tried to hit two U.S. ships, warships in the region. While that attack failed with ballistic missiles, many saw it as a dangerous escalation because it was not commercial shipping being targeted, but U.S. warships. And U.S. officials continue to say that they are escorting more and more ships through the strait each week.
21: Fox's Steve Harrigan in Tel Aviv. Despite a ceasefire attempting to stop the fighting in Lebanon, Israel went on the attack again today with airstrikes in a southern village targeting Hezbollah militants. But Lebanese officials say civilians are among the at least 12 people killed, including women and children. Hurricane Lowell keeps closing in on Hawaii, a Category 3 storm with 115-mile-an-hour top winds, and it could get dangerously close to Kauai.
22: The entire island of Kauai, where we are, now expecting those hurricane conditions within the next 36 hours.
21: Fox Weather's Katie Byrne.
22: Right now, we're keeping an eye on where Lowell is. It actually shifted a bit further east overnight, which is what prompted that upgrade to the hurricane warning for us. So it's a bit closer now.
21: The other Hawaiian islands could get heavy rain and flooding. 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
0: Showers and thunderstorms becoming more numerous as we head through the afternoon. We'll have highs today in the low to mid 80s and winds out of the south-southeast 15 to 25. Showers and thunderstorms continue through the early night. Then they'll push eastward. We'll drop down into the mid 60s and a breezy day on Tuesday with highs in the low to mid 80s. More sunshine on Wednesday and a little bit cooler with highs in the mid to upper 70s. From the Flag Skywatch Weather Center, I'm Chief Meteorologist Dean Wysocki.
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13: This is a Fox News Radio Labor Day special, Exit Interviews, with your host, Jared Halpern.
14: If you've worked your whole life in the private sector, maybe even been your own boss, how tough is that transition to the U.S. Senate? That was the experience of Montana Republican Steve Daines. He came to Washington after a 28-year career in the private sector and has spent the past 14 years in the Senate. We talked about what he sees as an accountability shift between business owner and politician and how results are measured and rewarded in an age of social media clicks. Daines also explains his reason, a surprise to some, to retire now and spend more time with his growing family.
1: I remember doing an interview shortly after I got to Washington. In fact, it was with some of the Fox producers. It was kind of off the record. Mm-hmm. And they said, what was the biggest thing that you've seen the difference between being in the private sector and in public service? And my instinct at that point was, in the private sector, I was held accountable for results on a weekly, monthly, quarterly, annual basis. Every day I walked in knowing I was accountable for delivering a result. This is the first job I've ever had in my life where I really wasn't accountable for a result. Activities were rewarded, but results oftentimes not so much.
14: Is there a disconnect between the work that is being done maybe behind the scenes that doesn't get all of the attention and what the public's perception of being a member of Congress, being a member of the Senate is?
1: Well, and I don't want in any way come across as being cynical or you know, degrade the institution. Look, we have the greatest institutions, government in the world. We are the envy of the world. And I say that just having come back from Central Asia last week. I'm on the Senate Foreign Relations Committee, have been traveling extensively the last couple of years all over the world, virtually every corner of the planet. And everywhere I go, we are the envy of the rest of the world. They all want to be closer to the United States. They want to be like the United States. They envy how our government operates. You know, inside of it, we are our worst critics. But you step outside of it and look back at it, and it's the best institutions in the world. But I think what I'm seeing increasingly here in Washington is kind of drama and entertainment is what seems to be rewarded.
14: The clicks.
1: And you look at what's going on in social media, you know, the clicks, how many followers do I have? How can I turn a 8-second, 12-second, 15-second soundbite into something that can raise money? And the people who get most of the notoriety here in Washington are doing the least amount of actual work in getting results. Those who are in there in the trenches every day in terms of serious policymakers working out oftentimes bipartisan-type solutions are not rewarded. In fact, anymore in primaries, sometimes they're tossed out. And that is a fundamental problem I see right now in the institution.
14: So that was going to kind of be a lead-in, I think, to the question, which is your decision to hang it up.
1: Yeah.
14: And go back to the private sector. Mm-hmm. What drove that decision? Why is now the time?
1: Yeah, 7 grandchildren. We went from 0 to 7 grandchildren in the last 7 years, literally.
14: It's an achievement.
1: It is. We have 4 children, 2 boys and 2 girls. Next thing you know, we start having grandchildren. But I will say this. It wasn't because, you know, I'm tired or burned out or because of chaos in Washington. Look, when you jump into something difficult, expect chaos. Anything that's rewarding in life and meaningful is hard work and usually involving chaos, whether it's private sector or in public service. But if you go back in kind of the history of the arc of history of my own life, I was 13 years at Procter & Gamble. I was 12 years at our tech company that we took public and sold. And it'll be 14 years in Washington. I told President Trump, when I had to break the news to him, I said, Mr. President, I'm kind of 12 to 14 year kind of guy. And this has been a chapter of 14 years, 2 years in the House, 12 years in the Senate. And I decided, you know, I wanted to bring this chapter to close when I'm, you know, in my early 60s. not in my 80s. And it's with all due respect to those who go longer here, I have nothing. I have problem.
14: I was going
1: to
14: ask about that because you know the criticism that the United States Senate is filled with a lot of old people that are past their prime.
1: Right. We call it the greatest assisting living center in the world.
14: We joke about it, but is that fair? I mean, do you think that some of your colleagues maybe hang on longer than they ought to?
1: Well, you don't want to overstay your welcome here in Washington. And that can be, you know, physical capacity, mental capacity, and maybe just generally ambition and fire in your belly. Because to do this job well, you want to come in, game day kind of attitude every day. I mean, it is a privilege to serve in the United States Senate. And you want to be giving 120% every day, and not only here in Washington, but when you're back home or wherever you're traveling around the world. But I think that is an individual decision. I will not be critical of colleagues who stay here longer. Some of them bring tremendous experience to the job, and experience is needed. It's wisdom. Others probably should have hung up the cleats perhaps a little sooner. But I think that's every member's personal decision.
14: In the 14 years that you've been in Congress, especially the 12 that you've been in the Senate, how has the institution changed? And has that change been for the better, for the worse, or is it just different?
1: The institution is going to be as good as the people in the electorate who send their representatives back here to Washington. I mean, I think the institution is increasingly and always been a reflection of the country. And so I know we can be critical of the institution, but remember, this institution is a result of the republic, the democracy that votes for those folks that they send back to this institution. And so I think we are increasingly just a reflection, a mirror of what's going on with our own country. Deeper divisions ideologically, further apart ideologically. You know, the guardrails that were perhaps, 20 yards apart 20 years ago, 30 years ago, are now more 40 and 50 yards apart. So I think that the edges are going out further. I mean, when I see this rise of the Democrat Social of America, I mean, this is a very real threat. This is an extreme, extreme ideology that I think concerns many of us. But these increasing bases, political bases of both sides are steering members, I think, in a more direct fashion than ever before. Part of that could be related to social media. The nature of news cycles, it's not 24 hours, it's 24 seconds now in terms of what changes, literally, staying in tune with what's going on, the latest on your X feed. And I'm not sure that's for the better. And this gets back to that earlier point that drama and sensationalism and entertainment tends to be rewarded more than serious policy.
14: You come from Montana, a state that I think the U.S. Senate was designed to protect, right? Mm-hmm. Equal representation, regardless of the population of a state. There has been a lot of talk about changing the way that the Senate operates, whether it be through the filibuster or some other means. Critics will say that it is turning the U.S. Senate into the House. What do you want to see change, if anything, in how the Senate operates to maintain kind of what its mission has always been? The founders envisioned it as a separate body of the legislature.
1: Yeah. Justice Scalia, before he passed, was pretty clear when he asked the question, what was the primary construct in our Constitution to protect the states and the power of the states? And he said the United States Senate in its original construct. As someone who believes strongly in federalism and who believes, frankly, many of the solutions for our country long term and the hope will come from the states more so than Washington, D.C. But when we take a look at the institution itself, I want to put something in place before I leave, which will be January 3rd of next year, regarding how we can put incentive structures in place to actually drive more cooperation and actually more bipartisan cooperation and empower committees in the legislative process. Because at the moment, when one side decides that, hey, we want to, like right now we're facing the Democrats, they want to shut the government down on September 30th. That's not a secret. It's very clear right now. They want chaos coming into the election. How do we prevent that? Well, if we can't get 51, but now 60 votes, we can't stop the Democrats on that.
14: We'll have more exit interviews on Fox News Radio when we come back.
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14: Not many lawmakers serve on both ends of Pennsylvania Avenue, but for retiring Montana Republican Ryan Zinke, that's the path his career took over the past decade. A former Navy SEAL, Zinke was elected to the U.S. House in 2014 and reelected in 2016. But he left Congress in March of 2017 to become Interior Secretary, a member of President Trump's cabinet during his first term. In 2022, Zinke ran for Congress again, returning to the U.S. House. He offers straight talk advice for his successor and the next generation of leaders. We also talk about the redistricting arm race in dozens of states, making many seats less competitive. Is that giving voters the best options to serve as representatives? And is it good for the institution?
2: You know, I think a district, you should have a similar life experience. You know, when you make districts and gerrymander to the point where folks in Virginia Beach are being dictated policy by folks in Old Town, you know, in Montana, bigger state, but there's a West, there's the East, and there are differences and nuances. So I think, and also when you represent the constituents that may have a problem. They may need a visa, you know, and you have to have access to those that represent you. So I think districting should be on the basis of a like, you know, experience. But districting on the basis of gender, on race, I think the Supreme Court had it 100% right. You don't make districts on the base of race or gender.
14: But it seems like the districting now is based on party affiliation.
2: and I think we got to be very careful and make sure the districts themselves aren't the driver should not be politics. The driver should be representation. And so when you look at some of these corrections over time, but I think it's healthy to have competitive districts. Vehemently opposed to things like rank choice and those nonsensical things that actually don't make a diversity at the end of the day. They protect a class. But I think you look at it, a district should be representative of the people. And look, I think it's important to be competitive. I think primaries are important because primaries, to a degree, are accountability. It's your report card.
14: What advice do you have to your successor? And I know you've endorsed in the race, but regardless of who wins, what's your advice to whomever succeeds you?
2: You know, be true to yourself and pay attention to your constituents. You know, the issues that they face, you know, they face them from a perspective of living every day, going to work, you know, dropping the kids off. That's who you're supposed to represent. In Montana, there's themes. We're a big Second Amendment state. We love our rodeo. We're an ag state. We appreciate the great outdoors experience. We want our forests better managed. We want to be able to harvest the resources that God gave us in Montana. But we want to do it right, too. We want to make sure the next generation has the same experience or opportunity, the other experience. But it's an important job. It's not an easy job by any stretch. If you want to get things done, you got to work at it hard.
14: Do you think young people should aspire to be a member of Congress?
2: Yeah. You know, because it is service. And in my life, I've served in the military, I've served in the House, I've served as the 52nd Secretary. So I've served in a lot of capacities. I've had a lot of titles in my life. Probably my best title is Dad. But service, you should do what you can do. And Congress isn't for everybody, but it's for some people. And I think you should serve in the capacity of what you can. Whether that's being a good dad or being a good coach or just dropping your son or daughter off of school at the right time and paying attention or just being a good community member. I think all of us, you should share in an experience of service at whatever capacity you can.
14: Should people run for office at a younger age than the average candidate is running right now?
2: Well, you know, and I would
14: maybe
2: say
14: more
2: this.
14: Of a Senate question than
2: no,
14: a House
2: but
14: question.
2: I would say this. When you come to Washington, D.C., you should view Washington, D.C. as an adversary, not your friend. Because a lot of what we face is a bureaucracy that views people as numbers. No, actually, we're rural people. We have a name. We have an address. And as soon as you strip the address and name and a person behind it become a number, then we're too big. So there's a you look at the D.C. portion of it, kind of an adversary. And that's fire in the brim. You want to make changes. You want to get things done. You
14: takes see energy.
2: Yeah, you see the wrongs and you want to right them, right? But the moment you go, you know what? This is the way it should be. let's just put it through committee, let it run, and this is just fine. That's when they got you. And I think that's when you should consider retiring and getting your next relief in that has the same fire in the gut, level knowledge, probably, the SEALs, because I was in 23 yeah. years. I look at these young SEALs today, all of a sudden they're faster. Their ability to look at technology and put technology in the battlefield and leverage it, and they're probably faster and they're probably better shots. So some of it as a leader, you do look down and you look, you know what, that person has the talent to lead.
14: All right,
2: and then you try to do your part to groom or give some benefit of knowledge. And help the next rung of leadership make a better country.
14: Two more for you. What are you going to miss most about being a member of Congress?
2: Probably appointments to the service academies. Mm. Because that changes a young man or woman's life. They have an opportunity to serve a country in that capacity. I enjoy taking a personal look at the academy appointments. I'll miss getting things done. I enjoy at the end of the day when the bill is signed or public lands is protected or where our energy has been corrected, where we're not dependent on a third world country or adversary for our energy. I think a concern is probably critical minerals, rare earths. Mm-hmm. We're going to have to shore up the supply chain. But I miss that, and I also miss the seat. I enjoy sitting in Congress. It doesn't go past me of who was there before. Montana's had a long line of really, really talented legislators on both sides of the aisle. And, I'll hope I'm viewed as at least one of those that did his best, did his duty for God and country, and was brazen in protecting Montana.
14: What will you miss least about being a member of Congress?
2: Oh, the painful, pointed arguments that are really for the camera and not to get things done. It's politics. Politics will play a whole lot of it. But, I get along. I try to get along with members on both sides of the aisle. I may vehemently disagree with policy. Mm-hmm. So I can agree to disagree but not be disagreeable. But there are a few that are outside the line in conduct. And I think Congress should police ourselves more aggressively to make sure we don't that something on the news is not becoming of a congressman. I think as a congressman, you should accept a higher standard because you represent people, and I think you should adhere to that.
14: You get a floor pass, floor privilege for the rest of your life. How often are you going to come back?
2: I'm going to come back ever so often. I'm still going to serve. Years of being a special forces guy is kind of taking its toll. And
14: you're ready to relax a little.
2: Well, you can't ride a horse anymore. You can't skydive. You can't rock climb. And I go, well, you know what? I can. I just got to get fixed. Meaning that it's time for repair.
14: Okay.
2: So even battleships, need to go into port once in a while for dry dock repair and reload. That's where I'm at in life. Okay. I'm going to do some surgeries, none of them life threatening, but all of them quality of life enhancing, and then get back to skydiving, riding a horse a little more often. I still rock climb, although not well, but I enjoy it.
14: I've not heard many folks say their retirement plan is more skydiving, so.
2: Well, there's always a first. I'm probably a little shorter as a result of 871 skydives, but
14: I'll put that.
2: That's part of the problem about getting repaired.
16: I'm Jared Halpern. Thank you for listening to Exit Interviews, a Labor Day special from Fox News Radio.
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10: By the turn of the 20th century, the American economy was no longer a collection of small shopkeepers. It was an empire of giants. And at the top of the pyramid sat Standard Oil, a colossus that controlled 90% of the nation's refining capacity. Its creator, John D. Rockefeller, had built a machine of unparalleled efficiency, but in the process, he had strangled the competition and bent the railroads to his will. For years, muckraking journalists and outraged politicians had argued that Standard Oil was not just a business, it was a state within a state. In 1909, the federal government brought the hammer down, suing the company under the Sherman Antitrust Act. The case traveled all the way to the highest court in the land. On May 15, 1911, the U.S. Supreme Court delivered a landmark decision. Chief Justice Edward White announced that Standard Oil had crossed the line into an unreasonable monopoly. The court ordered the behemoth to be dissolved within 6 months, breaking the giant into 34 independent companies. This was the birth of the rule of reason. The court declared that no corporation, no matter how successful, was above the public interest or the laws of fair play. The dissolution did not destroy Rockefeller's wealth. In fact, the resulting companies like Exxon and Mobil would become titans in their own right, but it fundamentally altered the architecture of American capitalism. It was the moment the nation decided that the power of the free market must be balanced by the strength of the law, ensuring that no single crown could ever govern the entirety of American commerce. The fall of Standard Oil remains a definitive chapter in our journey, the day the government proved that in America, the economy belongs to the competition, not just the conquerors. Chris Foster with more.
11: Daniel Yergin, Pulitzer Prize-winning author of The Prize, The Epic Quest for Oil, Money, and Power. He's vice chairman of S&P Global. He's the chairman of CERAWeek. That's an annual conference for the energy and tech industry they hold in Houston, also a historian. Let's go back to the 1870s, 1880s, and just talk about the start of Standard Oil and how quickly and how it became so dominant.
12: Standard Oil started off as a refining business in the late 1800s, and it was one of many, but it had very clever leadership led by John D. Rockefeller. And what they did is consolidated business after business until they had a virtual monopoly over the entire oil business in the United States. But of course, that oil business was not the gasoline business. It was a kerosene business. It was providing kerosene for lighting as an alternative to candles. And so John D. Rockefeller became the richest man in America as a lighting merchant, not as a gasoline merchant. It's called Standard because it delivered a standard quality that you could rely upon as opposed to having something that would burst into flames or would be damaging. That was the essence of Standard Oil.
11: Rockefeller, of course, would tell you that he was a brilliant businessman, and of course he was, but he was also accused of rigging the game. And in 1904, there's this book written by Ida Tarbell called The History of the Standard Oil Company, and her father had worked there. And talk about the impact of the book and just what it was that she found that sort of turned the tide with the public and eventually the Justice Department.
12: Ida Tarbell was one of America's first great women journalists, and she took on this scary job of writing a book about the most powerful corporation in America, but she was very motivated and she was determined to do it as a story. And she came away from it with great admiration for the company, but also with the sense that they never played with a level playing field, that they always had extra cards that they were playing.
11: What were some of those cards that, in the eyes of the law, tipped Standard Oil past just a well-run, successful company into something that was unreasonably powerful?
12: Well, Standard Oil was a modern corporation. They used all sorts of tactics to drive competitors out of business or force competitors to sell out to them. And one of them was, they would call the good sweating. They would go into a city and they would drive down prices where they were losing money and the competitors were losing money, but they had the staying power and the competitors wouldn't. So they would use that good sweating to drive people out of business. They also had rebates that they got from the railroads because they moved much larger volumes. That's how oil moved at that time, largely on railroads from one area to another. And Standard Oil took advantage of its market power to negotiate these deals. So their competitors had to pay more to ship their product. And that was just another one of the ways that they forced their competitors to go out of business or sell out to them.
11: So eventually the Justice Department jumps in and says, no, you're breaking the law at this point. In 1911, the Supreme Court agrees.
12: There's a fellow who stands in there named Theodore Roosevelt, who had the nickname the Trust Buster. And he said that, you know, business combinations were good, but he said, like the Mississippi, they need levies. They need regulation to keep them honest from being uncompetitive. And there was this law called the Sherman Act about competition. And so the Justice Department started a suit and against it. It ran for 2 years of testimony in a federal court, 14,000 pages of testimony. And it came out in 2009 with bad news for Standard Oil. Standard Oil appealed the case, and it went to the U.S. Supreme Court. And the case sort of dragged on through the U.S. Supreme Court because along the way, two justices died and had to be replaced. But finally, on in a really humid Washington day of May 11th, 1911, Chief Justice delivered his remarks. It took about 50 minutes. People strained to hear because he was mumbling. But at the end, he said that Standard Oil was going to be broken up. It was a momentous decision. The Standard Oil executives were gathered at the headquarters at Standard Oil in New York at 26 Broadway, and they were following the teletype, which was reporting the news, and the news came through and kind of shock in the room. John D. Archbold, who was Rockefeller's successor and head of the company, looked at it, started whistling as he looked at the result, and then he said the immortal words, "Life is just one damn thing after another." And then he started whistling again, and Standard Oil was not going to be what it had been.
11: Yeah, so it was broken into pieces. How were the terms of the breakup decided?
12: Mainly, it was divided on geographics. But what was also interesting, as sometimes happens, value gets unlocked when companies are broken up. And Rockefeller's, the value of his ownership in these companies more than doubled as a result of the breakup, because all these companies now had individual valuations. And so at the end of the day, that as a result of the Standard Oil being broken up, John D. Rockefeller became an even richer man. In fact, Theodore Roosevelt, when he was running for president in 2012, mocked it all and said, you know, pretended he was John D. Rockefeller and said, "Good Lord, give me another dissolution so I can double my wealth again."
11: Now, is the comparison to Standard Oil overstated? Or has the law changed? Or is there just not the same anti-monopoly sentiment now?
12: Well, the breakup of Standard Oil still remains the most famous antitrust case in American history. And it, in a sense, it's the mother of all antitrust cases. You know, if you go through a merger today and you're an international company, you have to not only get approval in the United States from either the Justice Department or the Federal Trade Commission, you have to go to the European Union, you have to go to Japan, you even have to go to China to get permission to do that. And so antitrust continues to be a major element in sort of, call it global business. And in a sense, the spirit of that case that was decided in May of 1911 continues to be operative in the world of today.
11: Just the name Rockefeller is also synonymous with rich, richer than Rockefeller. They've got Rockefeller money. Talk about just his place in American history as an entrepreneur.
12: He was really a great businessman, a great entrepreneur. But of course, he also became a symbol of monopoly power. And people would talk about, scare people, that Standard Oil was the dragon and he was the dragon master. But he then, you know, set up these foundations afterwards really to kind of change the balance, change how he was seen. And of course, many decades since, the Rockefeller Foundation has done great things for scientific innovation and education and so forth. But I think John D. Rockefeller still stands in American history as one of the greatest businessmen and business creators, one of the greatest upbuilders, but also a controversial figure because of antitrust and that case that was decided in May of 1911.
11: Daniel Yergin is the Pulitzer Prize winning author of The Prize, The Epic Quest for Oil, Money and Power, vice chairman of S&P Global. He's the chairman of CERAWeek. That's an annual conference for the energy and tech industry they hold in Houston. Also a historian. Daniel, thanks.
13: More of the 250 most impactful moments next.
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17: I'm Dave Anthony, Fox News. It has a plan to set up an exclusion zone outside the Strait of Hormuz, the waterway it's been causing trouble in for months, attacking ships. Over the weekend, Iran fired missiles at two American warships in a failed attack. And as Fox's Lucas Tomlinson reports from the White House, the U.S. retaliated.
19: U.S. jets sent a warning to three Iranian oil

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1: Hello, everyone. What's on your mind is on the air. I'm going to start with Governor Kelly Armstrong on the program. Bottom of the hour, we're going to talk to John Phelan a little bit about the latest anti-energy governor in Minnesota. Tim Walz, he's going out of blazing, now taking on mining, so that's later this hour. Jam-packed show. We'll check in on Medora, what's going on both in the end of the season run here. They just continue to hit some interesting milestones. I believe the busiest week ever of the musical. So some really neat stats, and of course we'll check in. Robbie Loft will join us to talk a little bit about the Theodore Roosevelt Presidential Library, which is mixing very nicely with all the attractions at Medora as well. So that and much more coming up on What's on Your Mind. We start, though, with Governor Kelly Armstrong. Welcome back. Governor, how are you?
2: I'm doing great, Scott. How are you?
1: I'm good. I'll start with the question we ask our listeners every day. What's on your mind? What's on your mind?
2: Oh, you know, yesterday we declared a drought emergency and working through some of the well drilling programs, continue to work on getting budgets ready. And then we have a special session at the beginning of September and taking my daughter to college and my son starts school this week.
1: Oh, boy. When the first one goes to college, there's a big lump in the throat. You ready for that?
2: I am not. My wife really is not. So she's mad at me because our daughter grew up.
1: It happens.
2: Yeah, we're really excited for her. Obviously, we're very, very proud of her. But at the same time, there's going to be a big honest-sized hole in our house for a little while.
1: Let's start on the special session, which was I never heard the word kratom until there was talk of a special session, honestly, and I've learned a little bit since. But you obviously locked in and saw this as a serious enough threat that it needed a special session. Tell us what tripped that trigger for you.
2: Well, the minute we were going to do a emergency pharmaceutical order to make it a Schedule One drug in North Dakota, I recognized pretty quickly that we were going to have a real problem with enforcement. I can do a lot of things with the stroke of the pen behind my desk. I do not take that responsibility lightly, but the one thing I can't do is create a law that makes law enforcement, retailers, and everybody have enforceable once it's Schedule One, it's a crime. And in order to have criminal penalties, I need the legislature to meet and figure out what those are. I cannot create crimes behind this desk, nor do I think I should be able to. So once the pharmaceutical order was coming out to match the DEA order, then it became abundantly clear that we couldn't wait a year to have enforcement.
1: Yeah, and obviously this is a serious issue, and you talk to anybody and you find out how addictive it is, and you're like, wow, that was just on store shelves. Like, how does that happen?
2: You know, the one it reminds me the most of is back in my old state Senate days, bath salts. They were selling bath salts in a lot of these stores, and people weren't using them in the bathtub. They were crushing them, they were smoking them, they were snorting them. And we worked very closely with then Attorney General Stengem at the time to create policy around that. And, it, you know, so we had done this before, something that had

0: between natural and synthetic kratom. And then there's the consumer protection piece, which is very difficult to do at the state level. And then there's also setting the policy around it, because I don't want to make an 18-year-old kid a felon September 1st for something he bought legally in North Dakota on July 1st and can still buy legally in our neighboring state. So I think the synthetic ban is easy. I think getting the policy right around all the other stuff is going to be where the majority of the debate is.
1: That's about the only thing I've heard in the way of a pushback, is to say, hey, don't touch the natural side because it's been helpful for one condition or another. We had Drew Wrigley on shortly after this came up, and he pushed back on that pretty hard, saying, look, that's a distinction without a difference. Do you disagree?
0: Well, I don't know how anybody, you have to hold somebody liable to selling natural kratom and not any of the other stuff. And it's not regulated by the USDA. It's not regulated by the FDA. We're not going to hold an out of country company liable for what they're putting on a label. So yeah, I tend to agree with the Attorney General. I think enforcement of that becomes really problematic. And I think, at the very least, we have to hold anybody who is selling this stuff legally accountable for making sure that they know what's in it. And I think that gets really hard. And I'm on the AG's team on this.
1: Governor Kelly Armstrong with us today on What's on Your Mind here to the bottom of the hour. If you have questions or comments, you can text them in 701-271-1100 or give us a call. Special session, besides obviously that issue, whenever you have a special session, everybody has an idea about something that should be debated, and I know they have been working through that this week. But one of the issues that we've heard is obviously a concern is the fact that you've got a building coming out of the ground for a military museum, North Dakota Military Museum, which I think everybody would agree is a fine idea, but obviously it takes philanthropy to build it, and the building's a long ways away, and they don't have the money to finish it. How'd we get here?
0: It's an interesting journey how we got here. A lot of this has happened over the course of several sessions. We own some of this. We were in office in May of 2025. When this decision was made. But there's essentially three options, and one of them's not really an option. There is what the leaders have recommended, which is a line of credit to continue construction as we continue to raise money. The very least, they have to figure out how to winterize it. Otherwise, we're going to have to do that. And the way this is all structured is there is no money to do that currently. So leaving it alone is not an option. And then, so I support what the leaders are doing. I think a military museum is a worthy project. I think the structure of how this got set up over time is bad. I know part of their bill is turning it back over to facilities where there are far more elected officials on the supervisory committee. I think that's a good idea as well. But we'll see what happens. I just want to make sure whatever we do with that, with the tax fix, with the political NDA bill, I hope we don't take the focus off, which is what is really important in this session, which is making sure that we take an incredibly addictive product off of the shelves.
1: So the different options there, line of credit, I assume the line of credit would then be tapped to winterize it. Is that what you're saying? If the legislature?
0: Yeah, you can do it either way. You can do line of credit to continue construction through the winter. You can do line of credit to winterize it. You can do nothing. You could fund turning it back to grass. The options are all there. The only option that doesn't work is doing nothing, because quite frankly, that's going to put some different state agencies that don't have funding for this. You have to carry insurance. You have to winterize it. There's no, unless you are going to turn it back to grass, those are the options. So I think it's worthy of being addressed. I think the tax fix is worthy of being addressed. Good policy is good policy whenever you're dealing with it. And if we can deal with it in the beginning of September, we should.
1: Do you have confidence it'll ultimately be built? In other words, if you give them a line of credit, you have to have some confidence that they're going to get across the finish line with the bridge, I guess, of a line of credit. Do you think this thing gets built?
0: Yeah, I think if that bill moves forward as it's written, and it's got, Leader Hoag, Leader LaFour, and the appropriation chairs of Vigasa and Becadal on it. So I think there's some support in the legislature. This has been a project for a lot of those guys for several sessions. And I think it's a worthy addition. I think the question is going to become, what is your risk tolerance for the fundraising to not, where are you at on continuing?

0: continuing the build before the fundraising gets there. But the problem is, if you wait, you're going to have a 20 to 25% increase in the cost all the way across the board. And that's if you can keep the contracts and the bids you currently have.
1: My understanding is a couple of big donors pledged and then backed out. Is that the reason they're in this pickle, or are they just having trouble raising money?
0: Both. I think it's fair to say both. But though that is true, they had two very large verbal commitments that over the course of whether it was oil revenue or different issues involved that ended up backing out of their verbal pledge.
1: And of course, a verbal pledge is no way to proceed, right? I mean, I guess, you know, I don't know how written pledges are, but
0: yeah, I mean, listen, there's going to be an egg on a lot of our faces over this thing. But when you're making that decision in the spring of 2025, you recognize that if you don't start construction in 2025, the cost of everything will go up by anywhere from 20 to 30% if you wait another year. So they were talking to their fundraisers. They were going through that. Fundraisers affirmed some things that I think they probably should have got more backup on. But they were affirmed by the fundraisers, and people used the information they had at the time.
1: Sounds good. More with Governor Kelly Armstrong after a short timeout. Finish up on the special session, pick up on a couple other things. Don't go away, friends.
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1: Back on What's On Your Mind, brought to you by PetroServe USA from the PetroServe USA studios today. Muffins might be in your future if you stop in there today. The governor likes pistachio nut. I actually tried one for the first time. I have to agree with you. They're pretty good. Little challenge that I had last time I was at PetroServe from one of the staff there, and we had some fun with it. I'm about a rum guy, but they're all great.
9: And the nice thing is there's some free ones in your future. Same with cookies and the other items like home cooking. When you sign up for that rewards program, you're on your way to free rewards just like that. And 5 cents off a gallon of every gas. So make sure you get that rewards program from PetroServe USA. Back with Governor Kelly Armstrong here for one more segment, talking a little bit about the special session coming up. I know there were 20 things proposed, five made the cut. Anything else that has you excited or concerned about the other items on the agenda?
0: No, I actually think we're trying to get some more. We did something with the tax thing. I mean, property tax policy gets complicated. So Senator Rummel and the Interim Tax Committee has a fix. I think that's helpful for counties and is not a substantial change, but I think it's necessary. I think, you know, the danger with me calling a special session in September is you're going to have some political gaslighting going on. I think the NDA bill is... I think it, at the end of the day, it's fairly harmless, but I also think it's far more political than policy driven, which is part of the game, I guess. But they should stop referring to it as plural. They've done a lot of things out there looking for them. There was one that was signed. I think everybody who has been asked that question recognizes that that was a bad idea and nobody should do it again. Also, I'm a little curious. I mean, if you're allowed to go into executive session, you don't need an NDA. If you're not allowed to go into executive session, there is no elected official in the state that can use that as an end run around open records. So it's an election year and there's people trying to score election points. I just hope, like I said, I hope it doesn't draw any serious attention away from what we need to do, which is to get the synthetic kratom off the shelves and make sure that we are banning kratom or severely regulating it to make sure that people know what they're taking.
9: Speaking of politics on data centers, your colleague in Pennsylvania yesterday is the latest to huff and puff and pound his chest about data centers, and Texas has done it now. Florida's done a little bit, so you know, even some red states besides Pennsylvania. But it seems that it's gotten very political to sort of get in front of the parade a little bit from some of the opposition, which I see as an opportunity for North Dakota. Do you see it as an opportunity to say, fine, you don't want them, let's find a way to do it and keep everybody happy and address the concerns and take advantage of the opportunity? You agree with that?
0: Yeah, I mean, I think it's opportunities for communities in North Dakota. But in order for communities to bring those types of projects in, they got to do the groundwork. They have to do the communication. I think there are, you know, there's a lot of talk about places that don't want them, which is, I mean, if you are a community that does not want this and your leadership doesn't want this, nobody's going to go somewhere they don't want to go. But I get a little, I mean, I don't, I the Texas thing went way too hard, way too fast is kind of what I'm hearing from it. And I don't mean the government, I mean the industry side of it. And some of that's how the Permian infrastructure is set up. I don't worry as much about New York and Pennsylvania. It's a lot easier to do it when you don't have the ability to power it. Like when Governor Hochul says she's putting a pause on it, great. She doesn't have the power. Like they don't have the infrastructure to do it anyway. So it's a cheap political win when the policy side of it doesn't really exist anyway. But you know, I've had both sides in my office. People think we're going way too fast. I have others that think we're not going nearly fast enough. And I think that's probably kind of the right place to be, making sure locals have their control on how they do this stuff and making sure we're not raising rates on commercial utility or residential utility payers, because I think that's the single most important thing. I think some of the noise around water and some of that stuff is, I mean, a closed loop data.
9: A bad connection with the governor there. How did that happen? See if we can get the governor to reconnect here. Is that what we need him to do? Or hop on the phone, one of the two? All right. Let's see if we can do that here. This is live radio, ladies and gentlemen. These things happen. Not sure how they happen, but they do happen. All right, Governor, can you hear me now?
0: Yeah. All right. Sorry about that.
9: Yeah, we're not sure what happened there. you were in the middle of the answer related to, you know, places that are putting moratoriums on for political reasons don't have the juice anyway. We do have the juice, obviously, and that's one of the reasons we're in the catbird seat. And go ahead and finish your thought there on that, and I'll follow up.
0: Yeah, I mean, I've been pretty clear from the state level. You have to make sure you're not raising rates on residential utility holders. Locals have to be supportive of it, and local governments. And I mean, I think they're moving through a lot of those processes. And I think it's the right approach to do it. And I don't think we should. I don't understand the argument that we're going to put a moratorium on because we want local control. If you put a moratorium on, you're taking away all local control, 100% of it. Yeah. Like you're just saying it's paternal and it's political, not policy driven. And I just, you know, I spent 6 years in a town that spent a lot of time spending more time with politics than policy. And I'm just not going to do that behind this desk.
9: No, it makes sense. Do you worry at all about the NIMBY factor? You know, whether it's pipelines or, you know, any particular thing, sometimes dairy farms, hog farms, on the production agriculture side, I mean, if no's the answer, you have a real potential contagion to the economy, right? You just, you know, have a little public outcry and people say, no, don't do it, stop. I mean, there seems to be a growing NIMBY factor here. Do you agree?
0: Yeah, and it's bipartisan, right? Like one of the things I did earlier or last year is I went and spoke at a Yes in My Backyard conference in New Haven, Connecticut. To say I was the only Republican in the room and the only rural state elected official in the room would be accurate. But I keynoted one of the days, and they have the same issue. You have a wealthy suburb, and you need more attainable and affordable housing, and they say no to all of those things, too. The answer cannot, the conservative answer is not no to everything. It just simply is not. We are the geographic center of North America. We produce a lot of products we don't consume here. It's essential to the North Dakota economy, and we have to move those products to market. And in order to move those products, whether it's an electron, whether it's a bushel of grain, whether it's a barrel of an oil, whether it's an MCF of gas, you need linear infrastructure. And if you don't have linear infrastructure, the North Dakota economy suffers tremendously, and we have to push back. I mean, all of those utilitarian infrastructure is almost never popular locally.
9: Yeah, no kidding. Henry and Fargo, your question for the governor. Go ahead. Henry, are you there?
10: There?
9: I can hear you now, sir.
10: Hello?
9: Yep.
10: Okay. So, remember during the DAP days, they were blocking the highways and doing all that protesting. There was a congressman introduced a bill to make it illegal to block roadways and stuff. Do we have something like that on the books now? I really think it's something with the way everything, if you look in the news, is going. North Dakota should be prepared for street takeovers and all this other crap that's coming up on election season.
9: The governor didn't get a chance to hear all of your questions, so I'm going to ask Kelly if you can just hang on for one more question after the break. Are you able to do that, Kelly?
0: Yeah.
9: Okay.
0: Yeah.
9: And we're not sure what's glitching out here, but Henry, hang on with your question. We'll let the governor answer that on the other side of the break, and then let him go, okay? I'll take that as a yes. We'll continue with more after this on What's On Your Mind. Don't go away. Henry or Kelly.
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14: NDDEQ says three more harmful algae blooms have been found in North Dakota. Epping, Springbrook Dam in Williams County, Lake Darling in Renville County, and Buffalo Lodge Lake in McHenry County have been given advisories or warnings for blue-green algae found in parts of the water. Warnings were issued for Lake Darling and Buffalo Lodge Lake, where large blooms were found covering the water. NDDEQ is asking people to avoid swimming or drinking water at all three locations at this time. There are now 17 bodies of water across the state with an active algae bloom warning advisory. A Senate bill to provide funding for the stalled military gallery project is advancing to the House. It calls for a $20 million line of credit from the state-owned Bank of North Dakota to pay for the stalled construction project. Bill calls for the money to be paid back by March of 2029. The House will vote on final passage of the bill during the last day of the state's special legislative session. A 47-year-old woman found dead early Friday morning. It follows a work-related incident at Swan Machine in Perm. That according to the Perm Police Department. Our partners at Valley News Live report that the department said officers, along with Otter Tail County Sheriff's officials and Perm EMS, responded to the scene in the early morning hours of September 4th. The woman's name being held for the privacy of her family at this time. From the Flag Family Newsroom, I'm Jim Miller.
15: Partly to mostly cloudy skies throughout the afternoon. We can't rule out a few showers and thunderstorms moving into the area. After mid-afternoon, we'll have highs around 80 with south-southeast winds 15 to 25. Those showers and thundershowers move eastward overnight tonight. We'll drop off into the low to mid-60s. And a windy one on Tuesday with more sunshine. We'll have highs in the low to mid-80s and west winds gusting up to 30 miles an hour. From the Flag Skywatch Weather Center, I'm Chief Meteorologist Dean Wysocki.
9: All right, one more question for Governor Armstrong, then we'll let him go here today. Henry in Fargo had a question. Go ahead, Henry.
16: Hey, thanks for sticking around to take my question. Back during the DAP days, we had a congressman introduce a bill that you couldn't block the highways or the roads. It would be illegal. Did that ever come to fruition? I really feel it's something we need with the change in politics of what's going on around the country.
0: Well, the original iteration of that bill was you could run over somebody on the highway. That did not become the law. I mean, First Amendment protest is always part of who we are as a state, part of who we are as a country. But there are laws in place to ensure that you can't obstruct business. You cannot do all of those things. DAPL was obviously a very unique time in North Dakota. But as somebody who watched the anti-law enforcement officer, the mostly peaceful protests that occurred all over the country. You can do the Free Palestine protests at college universities. North Dakota has always shown what I think is a tremendous superior, morals as how they address those things. But we're always aware of it. Our law enforcement agencies talk to each other. Their intelligence people are making sure that they're aware of anything potentially being charged. And the goal of all of that is to allow for your First Amendment protest activity to ensure it doesn't turn into obstruction of business or worst case scenario, a riot.
9: I just want to piggyback on that quick. It does seem like we're going more down that path that Henry's talking about, especially with some of this DSA stuff that is, I mean, is this lurch to the crazy left? Were you at all?
0: It always worries me. I think I think the problem with socialism is it's an entire new generation that doesn't recognize it never, ever works. And it usually involves breadlines and political dissidents being murdered. That is the evolution of socialism. It's been the evolution of socialism its entire existence as a form of government. And to think that the next generation of socialists are the ones that are going to finally get it right is folly, and it would be antithetical to what we believe as Americans.
9: Yeah, no kidding. All right, we'll let you go, Governor. Thanks for the extra time. Henry, thanks for the call. We'll talk with you again soon.
0: Guys.
9: Yeah, bet. Governor Kelly Armstrong, regular guest of ours here, obviously, on What's On Your Mind. Very much appreciated to have him on. I share the governor's concern on NIMBY, you know. And it was interesting. He goes to a conference. Where do you say? New Hampshire? That was like, okay, we're open for business. We're not closed for business. That's exactly what we need to do. That's exactly what we need to do. Now, as he said, communities make the decision, and hadn't thought of this, but moratoriums take it out of the hands of the cities, right? I got to get the Harwood mayor on and see if he thinks it's a good idea to do these. Ellendale mayor, let's get them on. Let's decide who's open for business. And maybe there'll be a run on, hey, we've got what you need here. Another thing I'd say, I'm going to write this tonight for a column that'll appear in Saturday Forum newspapers. You know, there's all kinds of options on how to do these things. There are mobile data centers where you go to the power source, put them in the middle of nowhere. I mean, there's a lot of ways to do it, and you can do that quicker. Obviously, it takes more of them to get the mega compute that's necessary. But I'm telling you, folks, if and I'm saying this for the whole United States, if we let this contagion of no win, we're saying China's going, they're doing fist bumps. They're going, yes. And if you don't think they're part of stirring this pot and scaring the little living daylights out of people, they absolutely are. Have bad things happen with these things? Without question. A lot of what I call data center 1.0, the crypto mines, fine example, went too fast. Power, you know, generators weren't ready for it. Noisy, you know, power rates jumped, all that. But that doesn't mean everyone does that. You know, it's my analogy yesterday was buy a brand new truck, right? And the wheels fall off. I'm never buying a truck again because the wheels fall off. I mean, it's just not rational thinking. And it's necessary if we're going to win, as in we win, China loses. You know, we need it. And you're also using it nonstop. Every YouTube video, every AI search, you're already using it. You can't use it and then say, I don't want it. Anyway, appreciate the governor's comments. I think he gave us a real rational way to deal with that. And most importantly, allow the communities to win. But there's a lot of communities out there who like to be the next Castleton, that ethanol plant, Hankinson with that ethanol plant, what that's done, Richardton, Harwood, Ellendale. I bet there are. I think what they can do for their schools and their community and the roads and the bridges and everything else. So John Phelan is here. John is one of my favorite economists, works for the Center of the American Experiment, and has written extensively about the economic potential of mining in Minnesota, which right now is politically inaccessible. They have it, but they don't have leaders that want the prosperity, I guess. I've never met a political, a politician that says, I'm for jobs, I'm for more for, you know, the taxpayers. Well, they're saying no to this in Minnesota, and of course, Walz is doing it on his way out. Anyway, we'll sort all this out with John Phelan from the Center of American Experiment. Hey, John, how are you?
17: I'm good, thanks. How are you?
9: Doing well. Appreciate your time on the show today. So what's the latest here? What did wacky Walz do to us?
17: Well, yesterday he issued an executive action, an executive order that just said, I'm going to ban non-ferrous mining, copper mining in this Boundary Waters watershed. So it's not the Boundary Waters canoe area that you hear about. It's the whole watershed. So it's a fairly big swathe of northern Minnesota. And, you know, you say, we say that he's banned copper mining in Minnesota. People say, well, no, he hasn't. He just banned it in this one part. Well, yeah, I mean, it's the part where the copper is, right? So it's the same thing. It's a distinction without a difference. And he's done this, he says, to protect the pristine environmental environment up there. And it is a beautiful part of the world. You know, anybody who's been up there will tell you that. I'm sure you've been up there yourself. And nobody wants to, you know, pave paradise and put up a parking lot or anything like that. But at the same time, this thing can be done in an environmentally friendly way. And if you take these people at face value, they tell you it's absolutely imperative that we decarbonize the economy. Okay, if you take that at face value, you have to allow for copper mining because copper is absolutely essential to a carbon-free economy. It's massively into the electricity generation and dispersal infrastructure. It's a huge part of EVs. All these things, you know, electric vehicles use something like 2 to 4 times more copper than a gas-powered vehicle. So if we're all going to switch from gas cars to EVs, which apparently we have to, we're going to need vastly greater amounts of copper. The IEA, the International Energy Administration, estimates that we're going to need to double copper production if we're going to meet all these various decarbonization goals. Decarbonization goals that the Waltz administration has doubled down on. So on the one hand, they say we absolutely need to decarbonize the economy. On the other hand, they say we will be damned if we will let you mine the copper necessary to do so. So what is it?
9: Yeah, well, there's a big surprise. King Walz is, on one hand, claiming to be, you know, the Al Gore of governors and this quest to decarbonize, and yet putting a ban there. Explain the mining process in Minnesota for this mining. Now, for instance, in North Dakota, we have surface mines, right? And so you big giant scoops, you know, go down, take the coal out, and then reclaim it and put it back. How do they do it in Minnesota?
17: Well, it's not really all that different. You know, there are mines like this in places like Michigan and whatnot, would have functioned, you know, perfectly safely and in a perfectly environmentally friendly way for a very long time. They generate an awful lot of jobs in an area that's, you know, economically a bit depressed. These are high paying jobs. These are jobs that last a long time. And they're jobs that are absolutely crucial to the economy that we're told we need, the decarbonized economy. And also in a national security sense, you know, copper is a kind of very important foundational mineral that we need for all sorts of economic activities. And it's a question of where we get it from. I mean, we can either mine it in northern Minnesota in an environmentally friendly way. And again, the people who tell you that they care about labor standards, there are much higher labor standards in northern Minnesota than they are in the Congo, which is a big alternative for this, where you send some shoeless 10-year-old into an open hole in the ground and have them scratching around in there. I mean, all this green transition is built on the backs of children like that, built on the backs of African child labor.
9: Yeah, think about that. And another way we win on the supply chain and displace the grip that China has now. So, of course, he is China Tim, so maybe he's wanting China to win on this one. It's unbelievable. And just legislatively, can a governor, I mean, rule-wise, can he do this? I mean, he's taking this into his own hands. Can this be challenged? Is this doable, the process he used here?
17: That's a legal rather than an economic question, I'm afraid. I gather that this is going to be challenged. But again, it's an interesting thing. You know, we have these constant no kings and all the rest of it, you know. Well, what about this? I mean, he boasted when he announced this that it was an exercise of executive authority. Well, what's more kingly than that? You know, where are the no kings people all of a sudden when someone actually does something kingly?
9: Yeah, very good point.
17: One might be tempted to assume that they're not actually all that sincere.
9: Yeah, very, very good point. He said on X, I'm using my executive authority to ban non-ferrous mining in the boundary waters. As far as my administration is concerned, the fight for the future of the boundary waters is over. The verdict is in. The decision is made. We will protect this place. What do the locals want? You know, are they able to see a balance of protecting the boundary waters and also having the economic impact from this?
17: Yeah, I mean, this is a long old story that goes back 50, maybe even 60 years. Environmental protections for that part of Minnesota were initially introduced in 1965, I believe it was. And it's interesting, actually, and it tells you a story, that back then, Hubert Humphrey was so petrified that by shutting down mining and logging in northern Minnesota, he would alienate his core blue-collar union vote, that he wrote in all these exemptions to that legislation, because Humphrey recognized how important that vote was to him. You skip forward into the 1970s, and things are changing. And you have a very different situation. And you have the push for the Boundary Waters Canoe Wilderness Area, which is driven by basically two Democrats from the Twin Cities, Don Fraser and Bruce Vento, Minneapolis and St. Paul, respectively. And there was a huge pushback from northern Minnesota about this. Northern Minnesota Democrats hated this. And I had a whole article in our magazine, Thinking Minnesota.
9: Hold that thought, John, if you would. We're up against a break here. We'll continue after this. Don't go away.
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9: For folks in the Fargo-Moorhead area or any of you that travel this way, have a great lunch spot, dinner spot that maybe you hadn't heard about. Maybe you were there a while ago and been there lately. It's the Noble Smokehouse. And it's downtown Fargo, across from the old Broadway. And my wife and I just absolutely love it. Go there a couple times a month, and there's some really neat cocktails on the menu. But I'm just a fan of brisket, and they have, I mean, everything you can imagine. Smoked sausage, smoked ribs, the fresh buttermilk-infused northern fried chicken fingers are really good. You can buy those individually, and they're huge. Lightly pulled smoked pork, the smoked whole or the half chicken, and the low and slow beef brisket is really, really good. Great sides, too. I'm a big fan of the sweet corn casserole and the grandma's potato salad, but they got it all. Been around since 2017. You'll love it. Award-winning barbecue. Great sides. Fun atmosphere. Noble Steak, Noble Smokehouse, downtown Fargo, right there on MP Avenue. Give it a try. I think you'll love it. All right, more John Phelan, economist with Center for the American Experiment. And you were talking about past battles because this isn't new, but at least we were dealing with normal Democrats for a lot of years who from the range even saw the possibilities here, not to mention things get more and more innovative all the time. Anything else you want to say on that, John?
17: Well, no, just I think it really reflects how things have changed. Nationally, in northern Minnesota, it's kind of a microcosm. Just the drift of the blue-collar vote from the Democratic Party, which you see up there, and the fact that policy now for that area is driven not by the interests of the people there, but by the interests of people down in the Twin Cities.
9: Yeah, great point. Great point. We're just talking to Governor Armstrong about this, and it seems every day now a new governor pops up and says, no way, no how to data centers, or throws up a moratorium. And as the governor said today, moratorium, really bad idea. It takes the decision away from local communities who ought to decide for themselves if they want the opportunity here. You've done a lot of number crunching on this, specific even to North Dakota and the opportunity here, because we know the door is closed in Minnesota and other states, and for that matter, some red states now, Texas and Florida being two examples that are defying the typical logic. But most of that is because of an uproar from people who have a view of what happens at these data centers that may have happened somewhere, but certainly are not the norm, or they'd never be able to build these. What is your take on what those people are missing and what North Dakota has in the way of an opportunity here?
17: Well, what they're missing mostly is facts. You know, it's a very curious thing. I saw somebody, a friend of mine, shared a meme the other day about how a data center in Britain, that was going to use 6.6 million liters of water a day. And I thought, wow, that sounds like an awful lot of water. But I looked it up, and it's actually less than one half of 1% of all water used in Britain in a day. And you tend to see that. You look at America, you know, this whole thing about data center water usage is massively inflated. The impact on power, electricity prices, utility prices. Now, that all depends really on what the state or local government does in terms of the electricity grid. I mean, if you allow these people to bring in their own power, then it's not a problem at all. And actually what you've seen is some research that shows that where these things have been built, they've lowered utility prices, because what they do is they guarantee a kind of consistent baseload demand. And the more you have that, you can plan for it, you can spread the costs. And so that actually helps. And then you look at the kind of tax element of it. If you look at places like Loudoun County, there's other places around America. These things, you know, they churn out huge property tax payments. So all these people who want their property taxes cut, some people want them eliminated. They then have to think about, and you know, how they're going to pay for all the stuff that the property tax currently finances. Okay, this money doesn't fall from the sky. And so data centers really are the closest thing to that. You know, and there's this whole idea that data centers, you know, when you say data center, what you mean is like Cyberdyne Systems in Terminator 2. Well, actually, no, these things are just where the internet happens. They're just where kind of any computer calculation happens. And so anybody who's looking on, you know, on an app or a website, reading something about how bad data centers are, your thing is coming from a data center. The internet doesn't come from the sky.
9: And where is the... where is the fear coming from? What is, you know, I mean...
17: The fear, I think there's two things. I think, firstly, there is an understandable fear of AI, because the two issues are kind of linked. And some people do worry about AI, and I can understand some of that. But you have to ask yourself, what's the juice behind this? And it's actually really interesting to go back a few years and look at what the Russians did in Europe. with the campaign against fossil fuels. Yeah, green groups in Western Europe, while they were shutting down the nuclear power plants, while they were decommissioning coal plants, the green groups campaigning for this, we now know, were being financed by Russia. And we know that the Russians were doing this so that when they start misbehaving in places like the Ukraine or Georgia, the Europeans can't do anything about it because the Russians have got them by the short and curlies. So it's the same thing here. I think you see a very similar thing. There's a lot of evidence that a lot of the funding for this anti-data center campaign actually comes from China. They're building these things like mad, and they desperately don't want us to have them. So they're financing this campaign.
9: And that is happening in so many areas. I would even argue just the whole contagion of social media. You'll often see, you know, a profile pop up in the middle that nobody knows, and there's no photo. There's a bot. There's a lot of that going on. Appreciate the data. Appreciate the time. Getting the context of all this. Thank you, John Phelan.
17: Thanks for having me.
9: We do our job right. Property taxes will be zero from this revenue. Hey, Flag family, it's Scott Helen. I'd love for you to join me and my wife, Maria, for our annual Christmas tour. This time, we're going to historic Boston, December 8th through the 12th. 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
5: Here in America, we have some trailblazers in agriculture. 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At the time, producers were 100% dependent on manual labor to milk cows, and that was twice a day. 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Baldwin's vacuum-based device connected to a hand pump that mechanically extracted the milk while a worker moved the pump handle up and down. Her machine was not a commercial success, but it inspired successful milking machine innovations throughout the years.
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8: More people boarding up homes in parts of Hawaii. Lisa Brady, Fox News. After powerful Hurricane Lowell shifted further east as it approaches the islands, though a direct hit is not expected.
10: We've been in the outer bands of Lowell for hours now. The rain has been coming down pretty heavy already at times, and we're still a bit out from the worst of the impacts here.
8: Fox Weather's Katie Byrne on Kauai, one of the two islands now under a hurricane warning.
10: Expected to bring tropical storm force winds first in the afternoon hours for us here on the island of Kauai. But then once we get into the overnight hours of Tuesday, that's when we're likely to see those potential hurricane force winds that could be really damaging and destructive. We've already seen some impacts from the outer bands over on the island of Oahu, where we've seen some flooding, trees down as well. Here on Kauai, officials have been warning people to have enough food, water, supplies, medications, and gas to get them through at least 3 days.
8: Lowell is a Category 3 storm. Top sustained winds 115 miles per hour. Federal safety investigators plan a briefing later today on the crash of an Amazon cargo jet yesterday in Miami, where the plane ran off a runway after landing, smashing into cars, killing five people.
10: Now, the response is quick and complex. Nearly 200 first responders were on scene, battling flames while the aircraft's left engine was still running. A massive two-part search and rescue operation was underway, helping those on the plane and then on the ground.
8: Fox's Dana Marie McNichol in Miami, where five others were injured, some in critical condition. President Trump's special envoys reporting progress after weekend talks separately with the Ukraine and Russian presidents.
11: President Trump has met separately with Putin and Zelensky during his second term, but has not been able to secure a lasting ceasefire or direct talks between the Russian and Ukrainian presidents.
8: Fox's Jared Halpern in Washington. The envoys' latest meetings aimed in part at scheduling trilateral talks. 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
31: Around 1,200 delegates and organizers attended the event to discuss internal and external strategy. The DSA is riding high off of record membership. Progressive Congresswoman Rashida Tlaib served as keynote speaker, urging the group to diversify its leadership. Fox also caught up with streamer Hassan Piker in Chicago, who says despite his influence, his massive influence, really, the DNC hasn't made contact with him.
32: They just don't want me to exist as a vehicle for left insurgent movements to grow within the ranks of the party.
31: And Democrat candidates are really struggling with this right now. Some of them campaigned alongside Piker. They're now trying to soften that tie as they seek to appeal to general election voters.
8: Fox's Alexandria Hoff in D.C. This as President Trump prepares to headline a Republican midterm convention this week in Dallas, just as the Trump-aligned Super PAC MAGA Inc. begins spending millions on the Texas Senate race between State Attorney General Ken Paxton and Democratic State Rep James Tallarico. The Trump administration is considering a plan to pay a parent who stays home with a child.
0: The Trump White House plan, described by the New York Times as the first federal grant program to directly compensate parents for staying home to raise their children. It would apply to married couples with a single income, with funding from the Clinton-era Child Care and Development Fund, which now pays about $9,000 a head for child care. Instead, it would go as a subsidy to parents who meet certain income requirements and one stays home to raise the child. Unmarried couples or single parents would not qualify. Vice President Vance once posted that normal Americans desire a family policy that doesn't shunt their kids into crap daycare so they can enjoy more, quote, freedom in the labor force. Therese Crowley, Fox News.
8: Some critics argue that subsidy may cut the level of child care funding available. I'm Lisa Brady. This is Fox News.
15: Partly to mostly cloudy skies throughout the afternoon. We can't rule out a few showers and thunderstorms moving into the area. After mid-afternoon, we'll have highs around 80 with south-southeast winds 15 to 25. Those showers and thundershowers move eastward overnight tonight. We'll drop off into the low to mid-60s. And a windy one on Tuesday with more sunshine. We'll have highs in the low to mid-80s and west winds gusting up to 30 miles an hour. From the Flag Skywatch Weather Center, I'm Chief Meteorologist Dean Wysocki.
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9: Our friend Walter Hodgson, who does a nice job putting the mess that is Minnesota governance into perspective and highlighting what needs to be highlighted, because it's a target-rich environment, I'll tell you. Level of craziness. He's going to join us a little later on. He's a great social media whistleblower, is what I would call him, drawing our attention to this stuff, being in the legislature, so he'll be here a little later on. We're going to talk to a law enforcement expert who's done some incredible things in law enforcement and for law enforcement. He has a foundation, raises funds for bulletproof vests for law enforcement agencies that have budget constraints. I want to ask him about the flock debate and talk a little bit about that on the show today. So that's coming up. I do want to get to the clip of Governor Shapiro. Clearly this guy, he's a Democrat, thought to be moderate. If he had been the chosen vice presidential running mate of Kamala Harris, it might have been a different story, or at least a little closer in that race. But he was Jewish, so he got bounced because, of course, of identity politics. Anyway, it's obvious he still wants to be president. His name gets mentioned a lot in those circles because of this pandering routine he did yesterday, and I have some of the clips from that. So all of that's still to come. A couple of things I want to tell you about Medora, because big things are happening in Medora. We now have the Theodore Roosevelt Presidential Library open since July 4th. We have a little bit of a benchmark on the impact there. And just Medora itself and the Theodore Roosevelt Medora Foundation continues year over year to do some amazing things. And these are all coming together. Brock White is the marketing coordinator and communications guru for Medora. I asked him to come on today and give you some ideas about how to get there before the end of the year, number one, because there's still plenty of fun left in Medora, for sure. And bottom of the hour, Robbie Loffel will join us and talk a little bit about how the library is doing. Brock, welcome back. How are you?
18: Good, Scott. How you doing, man?
9: I'm doing good. Thank you very much. And pretty excited about what is happening in the beautiful city of Medora, North Dakota's crown jewel of tourist mecca. And even more so now, as we're talking about. What? Give me the latest. What's happening?
18: Well, Scott, you know, I think it's been the ultimate if you build it, they will come summer, which is finally coming off the Field of Dreams game last week. But super exciting times. You know, the library, we've all been waiting for it for a decade around here. It's came to be, and it's having the impact we thought it would. And really exciting stuff on the Medora Foundation side. You know, we own and operate the Medora Musical and Bully Pulpit Golf Course and lodging here in town. But, Scott, really excited to tell everyone that we just hit this past week our singles all-time one-week attendance record at the Medora Musical. We welcomed over 12.7 thousand guests to the musical last week. Again, that is our all-time single-week attendance record for the show, dating back to, you know, 1965. So just really, really exciting times. Over a two-week span, we welcomed over 25,000 guests to the amphitheater for the musical and the Tiger Lily Gold concert, which also was Tiger Lily Gold's biggest headlining show ever, which I think is really appropriate to be, you know, in their home state in the most famous venue in the state. So you put it all together, and it's just been a really magical time out here in Medora, Scott.
9: Wow. That's incredible. And, of course, you know, there were theories of you had the library, another reason to stop in Medora. And, of course, they're going to soak in all the other things that are happening. But you don't know, right? It's a theory.
18: Yeah.
9: If you extrapolate out, so what's typical in a year for the Medora musical attendance-wise?
18: We see, you know, I think the all-time benchmark is around 123, 124. We see numbers.

0: hang out and watch the show. And I couldn't think of a better way to spend an August afternoon, an August evening than doing all those things out here in Medora.
1: So we're 6 weeks in, really, since the opening, about 6 weeks since the library opened. And again, have now enough data to say, okay, extrapolate the visitors to the library. How many are going to the musical? You got your biggest week ever. Where do you think this will go? What will the impact on the musical be from the library in when you have a full year?
0: Yeah, I think, a full year going forward, if that's the question, is like how much this is because of the interest of the newness of it all, but I think we're seeing a large number of new groups coming out here. The library brings in whole different attention of national groups, the national alliances, co-ops that want to come have their meetings out here. And they're, of course, doing all the Medora things while they're here as well. The park, the park too, Scott, the park has seen record attendance. They're up year over year too. So altogether, I think, going forward, as we look at maybe summer 2027 as a whole, I wouldn't be surprised if we're kind of in the same pace, just because it's still at that point, it's less than a year old, and a lot of eyeballs want to be on all things Medora at that point in time.
1: Yeah, interesting to hear the park is up too. That's great news, and makes sense, I guess. As the marketing guy, what kind of a strategy is there to say, hey, you're going to Rushmore, you're going to Yellowstone, do the trifecta? I know there's a whole ecosystem around people that visit the parks. How do you get in front of those folks that are going those places that now should make another stop?
0: Yeah, I think that the term has been dubbed the Teddy Triangle unofficially. You do Yellowstone, you do Rushmore, and you go to Medora. And it's kind of all things that Teddy's had a hand in over the years or is part of. For the marketing side of it, really, national park travelers that just want to do that experience kind of have a different slant than people that want to come to Medora as a family vacation for all the amenities we offer. But I think we're starting to see some more overlap as people kind of get used to the idea of all the things together. And when we look at our survey data too, Scott, like our post visitor surveys, it's kind of a three-legged stool of what everything's built on. It's built on the park, the library now, and the musical, of course. So really, it's just a unique combination you can't get anywhere else. I can't think of another place where, at the footstep, the doorstop of the National Park Facility, the entrance is in town, plus everything you want to do is just within minutes of each other. It's such a unique combination. And, of course, I know that. We live here, grew up here, all those things. But I think there's a whole new segment of visitors. And also, too, like, the earned national media that we've received this year because of the library, with CBS Sunday Morning and ABC Good Morning America and all these things, we're hearing a lot of people just talk about they're hearing about Medora through those channels too. So it's just a big tidal wave we're riding, and it's been really exciting. And my favorite thing is walking around before the show each night, like, where you're from, what brought you here, and hearing people's stories of why they came here and what they're doing while they're here. It's super great.
1: And when you're talking about earned national media, what you mean there is the story's so great, you're not buying a commercial, you're not doing a campaign. It actually is news coverage of that. And, look at July 1 with the president coming, right? I mean, my gosh.
0: Well, we had about 80 million impressions in the term Medora alone, and probably about the number that state tourism ran was somewhere north of $100 million in free earned media that day. So I think, no one was talking about North Dakota and Medora than ever on July 1st. And I worried, like, man, I hope people don't get fatigued about us because it's everywhere. I think it was all good stuff. And, the Rough Riders had a good moment there, riding the horses up the hill, and just lots of exciting things. It's been a great summer to be in Medora.
1: That's for sure. Rock White is with us from Medora. Question from our audience. I've tried a couple of times to go, but there are no hotel rooms normally available when I've tried. Is that the new norm?
0: It's been the trend. Yeah, it has been. And that's the one unfortunate thing, is there, it's been a bit of a crunch on hotel rooms because of the interest. And also, there's just been a lot of groups, a lot of motor coach groups have wanted to come out this time of year and stuff too. So yeah, hotel rooms have been kind of tricky. I would say, if you can't get a room in Medora, next best thing is, get a room in Dickinson, Beach, Belfield, Watford City. Watford City, you can go up there, get a room. You can see both sides of the park. So there's some good outlier options, but in Medora itself proper has been a little tricky. But I would recommend, if you're looking for, sometimes multi-night stays make it kind of hard, I would recommend calling our vacation center, 1-800-MEDORA-1, talking to a rep, and they can see if they can find the right combination to make your stay work.
1: Yeah, there's some great hotels in Watford City, by the way. Obviously, Dickinson has had that as

0: well for some time and ramped up a little bit when the oil boom was cranking up. So they have a number of rooms. Watford City, really nice. They punch above their weight grade with hotels up there. And as you say, that north unit of the park is, if you haven't been there, you haven't been to the full park. It's quite an experience there.
1: Yeah,
0: absolutely.
1: You got to see both sides.
0: Question from our audience about the upcoming off season. And also, for folks that haven't been to Madura lately, there are a whole bunch of things new. Obviously, the library, but some other things as well. Even more hotel rooms, I should add, with that 1883 that's opened up. We'll talk about that. And a few other things related to finishing strong this season and some things happening with entertainment out there you need to know about with Brock White. Madura, coming up next.
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0: 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They work well at Lighthouse Commodities, and they got big hearts. 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All right, continuing our chat with Brock White from Medora, the marketing director there. If you have questions or comments, give us a call, 701-271-1100, or text 701-271-1100. Okay, a couple that have come in. Well, let's start just on the hotel front. There have been additional hotels that have been added, correct?
1: Yes. Yes, Scott. Hotel 883 came on board in July 1st. I think you did the show from there, right? The grand opening week there. We were there with you. But Hotel 883 is our newest property. 100-plus hotel rooms, indoor swimming pool, continental breakfast, 16 different room types, pet-friendly options for family bunk bedrooms. So really kind of a cool combination right on the west bank of the Little Missouri River right there by the Medora Campground. On the way up the hill, the musical, so great location all around there. Also, too, we're looking to probably start offering this fall some of the cabins out at our new event barn, the ranch at Bully Pulpit, just to the south of Bully Pulpit Golf Course. So we'll have some of those new unique lodging options, too. And we also opened up four new mini cabins in the River's Edge camp, or the River's Edge cabins at the campground, too. So making a dent in things, but obviously, even with the new hotel and new cabins, there's still not enough inventory with the demand around Medora right now, but hopefully we can keep progressing and getting more things online as well.
0: I also should add, I know a number of friends have stayed at the Elkhorn Ranch, and the Elkhorn Ranch of old is very different than it is now. That's been renovated as well. Talk about that property.
1: Yeah, Elkhorn Quarter is super family friendly. It's our most affordable property in the portfolio. Great for there's family rooms there, so it's great for your group to all stay together in one place. Nice swimming pool. Of course, you know, the new trolley, Scott. Everyone loves the trolleys here in town. 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Those are great. And, you know, Badlands Motel right there as you come into town by Point to Point Park on the fun family activities. Great location. Very, very popular as well. And Rough Riders Hotel, kind of our crown jewel with Theodore's Restaurant, fine dining right there, and all those things. That's where my office is here. So a great combination. And, of course, our friends at the American Inn across the road there, they got good options. So plenty of options. Just, man, there's been a lot of interest. But I would encourage you, don't get discouraged by the online booking portals. Call in, try to talk to someone in person, and maybe they can find a combination of room types and dates to network for you.
0: 1-800-MEDORA-1, that's for sure. There is season left. Talk about how you're going to finish strong here and what folks can come in and see.
1: That's right, Scott. We got about a month of season left. The Medora Musical wraps up on September 12th. So come on down. August 31st, we got Sawyer Brown in town for a concert. That's a Monday night, part of our Burning Hills Live Summer Concert Series. So tickets are selling fast. That might be a sellout. So get your tickets while you can, Medora.com. We have another summer showcase coming up on Labor Day weekend. That's kind of a Medora Musical. Some extra things happening there as well. Some kind of more big fun things to add on, free popcorn and free promo items like that. So plenty of season left. Everyone's been talking about the show. Come see it while you can. I've heard from a lot of people, you included, Scott, many others that have seen many versions of the show. This might be the best one ever. So if you haven't been to Medora in a minute, get out here, see the show this year, and see the show that everyone's been talking about. It's been fantastic.
0: Yeah, and it's funny because the running joke is it's the best show ever. But, you know, it's been great shows, that's for sure. So, yeah, that's pretty exciting. And you have some things going on into October this year. Talk about the other entertainment that's happening.
1: Yeah, I will let people know that coming up here by the end of the month here, I think on August 29th is our plan. We're going to be releasing information about our fall shows coming up. We're going to have some special deals, Medora's Fall Favorites. We're going to be bringing in some different bands. We're going to have some entertainment runs for our fall show at the Old Town Hall Theater downtown. Some hotel packages with Hotel 883. So look forward to those coming up here in a week or so. We'll get all the information out to people. I would encourage you to go to medora.com, sign up for notifications so you get all the information in your mailbox before anyone else does. And you have a first chance to get those tickets and get those bundles while you can and come out for a beautiful fall. You know, we like to say, Scott, there's always more to Medora, and fall is an opportunity to see the more, to see the changing colors, see the leaves, and enjoy Medora in a different way. And really looking forward to getting our fall show information out there. We got some really cool acts coming.
0: I love those tributes that you do. You know, the Cash Everly and King Brothers. and the Everly Brothers tribute. That'll be a dandy, huh?
1: Yep. And right now, too, I should mention, too, we introduced a new show this summer, Rebels and Outlaws, Country Music's Best. If you love the stuff like Johnny Cash, Waylon, Willie, Loretta Lynn, Merle Haggard, that's Tuesday through Sundays at the Old Town Hall Theater, 8 o'clock at night. So we like to say, you know, Medora Musical tonight, Rebels and Outlaws tomorrow night, kind of a 1-2 punch. And the lead singer in the Rebels and Outlaws show actually was the Johnny Cash from Cash versus the King last year. So that show wraps up here pretty quick. It's coming to an end on the September 6th, though. A few weeks left to see that show, but don't miss it. If you love those tribute shows and some good country music, Rebels and Outlaws has been a fantastic new addition to Medora this summer.
0: And Gospel Brunch, how long does that go?
1: Gospel Brunch goes up to the day after the musical wraps up. The last Gospel Brunch is September 13th. So we've heard a lot of great reviews on Gospel Brunch this year. Of course, the food is fantastic. It's over the top, decadent, and delicious, but the music's even better. So plenty of time left. And, of course, our friend, you know, Teddy Roosevelt. You can see the Teddy Roosevelt show with brunch or dinner. The Strenuous Life at the Old Town Hall in the afternoon. So plenty of options. You can come out here and you can just do shows if you want, nothing else, and have a fun, busy Medora weekend. So Medora.com for all those dates and shows. A lot of season left, about a month left of things here. Don't miss out. And like I said, you got to come see what everyone's been talking about this summer and why everyone's making Medora their destination, their must-do trip this summer.
0: It's the best of America. It really is. It's just absolutely amazing. Yeah. Talk to somebody recently that was both in Medora and Mount Rushmore, and they said, you know, literally Mount Rushmore is about a 15-minute deal. You know, I mean, you it's just not, you know, go out, you see it, and it's great and majestic and everything else, but you know, stare at it for 15 minutes and you're good. And their point was the rest of the stuff are kind of tourist traps. I always joke about reptile gardens. There is nothing but pure entertainment and none of that schlocky stuff that you're going to find in Rabbit City. I mean, it's so great. And you'll say, I need 3 days next year or 4 days to be able to take it all in, because it's pretty amazing. Brock, great run through. I hope folks make a point of getting out there before the end of the season. Thanks for the chat today.
1: You bet. Thanks, Scott. Appreciate you having me on.
0: Actually, heading that way later today because there's a Big Stick Summit that's going to be held. Senator Kevin Cramer starting a series of events, actually, at the Theodore Roosevelt Presidential Library, and he's got one of the top Space Force generals coming in. See, that's the other thing. I mean, you bring folks in and you want to show them Medora. So like, hey, we have this. And they go, wow, I love it. You bring your family back from wherever. All right, an update on the library side of Medora when we come back.
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5: As the school year kicks off, the Golden Drive Homeless Kids Organization launching its annual sock drive to support local children in need. 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
6: 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It'll be toddler, youth, and teen socks.
5: Drop-off boxes also available year-round at the West Fargo Rural Fire Department. North Dakota Department of Health and Human Services investigating reported cases of food poisoning at the University of North Dakota. University says it's aware of reports of the gastrointestinal illness associated with the Wilkerson Dining Facility from August 22nd through the 24th, and staff working closely with the North Dakota Department of Health and Human Services. Dining Center serves breakfast, lunch, and dinner and accepts the university's meal plan. In Cass County, a person died and followed a work-related medical incident Friday morning near Castleton. Cass County Sheriff's Office and first responders called to the North Dakota Soybean Processors facility. Despite life-saving efforts, the employee passed away at the scene. They say next of kin notifications were ongoing. No further details have released at this time. From the Flag Family Newsroom, I'm Jim Miller.
7: Partly to mostly cloudy skies throughout the afternoon. We can't rule out a few showers and thunderstorms moving into the area. After mid-afternoon, we'll have highs around 80 with south-southeast winds 15 to 25. Those showers and thunder showers move eastward overnight. Tonight, we'll drop off into the low to mid-60s. And a windy one on Tuesday with more sunshine. We'll have highs in the low to mid-80s and west winds gusting up to 30 miles an hour. From the Flag Skywatch Weather Center, I'm Chief Meteorologist Dean Wysocki.

0: 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Same deal on the Johnsonville beef hot dogs, cheddar, jalapeno. They are, ready for this? $2 for $2. 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PetroServe USA, the home cooking's on. Free food, too, with the rewards program. You get great rewards. So tell them Scott sent you. 27 before the top of the hour. Robbie Loft joins us now, executive director of the Theodore Roosevelt Presidential Library. A lot to get caught up on there. We last checked in early in July, and here we're 6 weeks in now, so great things are happening. Robbie, welcome back.
1: Mr. Hennin, it's great to be back live from Medora. We got to get you back to town.
0: I'm on my way, actually, later today. I'm coming for the Big Stick Summit tomorrow, so looking forward to the inaugural Big Stick Summit, of which may be many others, with the Senator Kramer and a special guest from the Space Force, which is, you know, something we don't think about as well. But what an attraction, you know, President Trump to kick it off. But many, many people that will come there and be part of the magic of Theodore Roosevelt Presidential Library. It's a magnet, isn't it, Robbie?
1: It's amazing, Scott, and excited to have you back tomorrow for an incredible event with Senator Kramer and from our Space Force leadership. It is fun to think that Medora, North Dakota is on the map in the United States Space Force as well. TR would be very proud, being the first president to ride to leave the country, to ride a submarine, all sorts of different adventure. Going to be a great time tomorrow. And yes, the town is still bumping. August is the busiest month out in Medora, Scott. So it continues to be a huge success.
0: Yeah, we just talked to Brock White a little bit about musical numbers and a record last week, which is something a lot of folks predicted. You bring another attraction, a world-class institution like the Theodore Roosevelt Presidential Library is, and it's a build-it-and-they'll-come kind of deal. I wanted to just, you know, before we talk a little bit about the thrilling part of the library that so many people are coming to see, to talk a little bit about the fact that while we know it is, I mean, and again, it's hard to explain the impact you'll get, the lessons you'll get from touring the library is pretty amazing. But there's really a whole ecosystem there of you know, activity that's going to happen that allows people to pull in the Theodore Roosevelt vision, that it is more than a library you tour that's happening right there. Explain that, Robbie.
1: Well, you know, there's a lot of world-class museums across the globe, Scott, where you can go and see artifacts under glass, read texts on the walls, learn every single fact about the individual or people that are being described in the museum. And people like you and I and many millions of Americans will have a great time doing just that. But the truth is, American history is experienced in many different ways for a lot of different people. We wanted this to be a museum you learned from TR, not about TR. You learn why his life was changed in the Badlands versus just the fact that he was here in the Badlands. What experiences he was going through in his young adulthood when he came to the Dakota Badlands and had the fulcrum point, the hero's journey, decided to choose adventure, choose belief in himself, choose in recovery during a great loss and experience in his life. Well, that's the story we were trying to tell kids. We're not trying to tell kids that TR was 60 years old when he died, that he served 7.5 years as president, that he was a vice president, he was a legislator. Those are all just little minutiae. Instead, we're going to say TR was a complex guy, but incredible ideas and dreams, and he wanted to change the world. And gosh, you as a kid, you should do that too, and you will have the capability to change the world if you believe in yourself in this, the greatest and freest country in the history of the world. So that's the story we're trying to tell, Scott. And frankly, that's kind of a revolution in the museum world. And, you know, you and I could say we guaranteed that people were going to come and show up, but the truth was we didn't know until we built it. And as of today, we've just surpassed 70,000 visitors, Scott. 70,000 visitors. A little under the hood, we didn't think we'd do that until November. And it's mid-August. So let's just say we're at 90% capacity at every time, at all time here in the museum at on average. There's still tickets for people to come, but it's just going gangbusters. We couldn't be more excited.
0: That's 6 weeks for 70,000 people.
1: 6 weeks. Right? I always say it like that, over 10,000 a week. It's incredible. It's absolutely incredible. And all of them coming to North Dakota and seeing the Badlands. And I'll say it, I genuinely go out in the parking lot and try to search every single day, just look at where are the license plates coming from. And North Dakota is very well represented. But let's just say our secret's out. People from across the country are coming here to experience the Vidor musical, play Bully Pulpit, connect at TR National Park, and then learn about TR and from him at the TR Library. It's just been an incredible first 6 weeks.
0: Yeah, so how do you keep track of where people are coming from? I mean, do you know that when they buy a ticket, or is it just literally by the license plates?
1: Well, the license plates are anecdotal, of course, but unfortunately for us, vast majority of tickets are purchased online. People put their addresses in. We can just tell you this is a wildly represented, even just across the globe. The other day I found a couple from Wales who came here and were like, they're like, we came here for the library. And I'm like, oh, that's incredible. But, you know, you kind of test it. You're like, did you really come for the library, or was you already had a plan? They're like, no, we're here for 2 days and we fly directly back to Wales. We just couldn't wait. We made a 2-day trip to the Badlands. And I'm like, wow, that is incredible. It tells the testament of the interest in this, our greatest American TR, in his connection to people across the world.
0: And, you know, it's impossible to pick a favorite for me anyway of, you know, the particular exhibits. And I saw the different places the president went. Sounded like the Teddy AI was a big thing. I was actually the Sons of Norway last night having a Lefse burger, and a couple was next to us, and they were talking about their time with the Teddy AI. It was my wife and I were smiling ear to ear, hearing them talk about it and the questions they asked. And, you know, just think of that kind of ripple effect that happens from that. But, you know, I would imagine that's got to be the top attraction so far when you actually get to ask Teddy Roosevelt a question.
1: Well, you know, Ted heads like you and I, Scott, President Trump, you know, it was a memory of, I will never forget in my life, getting to see him engage for 20, 30 minutes with the former President of the United States, President Roosevelt, obviously in AI form, talking back and forth about issues of war and peace, of the Panama Canal, of trade and America's role on the global stage. And then I go in the next day and I see a sixth grader ask for advice when you disagree with your sister, you know, to TR. And TR has just as a thoughtful of an answer for the sixth grader who's maybe fighting with sister at home as he does for the leader of the free world in talking about foreign policy. So that for me is a gangbuster change, life-changing experience to talk to TR. But there are many little things that people are connecting to. I can't tell you how much. I mean, you see it, Scott, on Facebook. Which of your listeners has not seen one of our AI photo station photos shared by a friend from the visit at the library, where you are transformed into photos back in TR's time, either his time in the Navy or as police commissioner in New York or as president of the United States? That it's just incredible for me to see the people laughing and just engaging at these photo stations where you get put in TR's time. And you see grandma putting her wristband on and getting her picture up, and the grandkids just losing it at the idea of grandma back as a Rough Rider on Kettle Hill. So it's just inaccurate for me to tell you what I think actually people like the most. It's just got a diverse array of connection with people. So, and the truth is probably people like the building and the grounds the most. I mean, it's about the Badlands, Scott. It's about getting people outside. We fooled you into our museum to hope that we will inspire you to spend just a few extra hours in the national park or on the Matahe Trail, just connecting with nature, because that is what TR would actually want you to do when he is here. He says, come to my museum, but then get the heck outside.
0: Couple questions by text and others welcome here at 701-271-1100. And by the way, yes, I've gotten those photos not once. I probably have a dozen or more friends, and they're so cool. It's not just like one. It's many, and they all tell a story. So it's really cool. Listener wants to know what you expect when the rest of Medora quiets down for attendance. What are you forecasting there year-round?
1: It's a super great question. And the truth is, we expect to fill this place with kids. In the off-season Medora, which it's a little bit of a misnomer, Scott. You know, I live out here. And the town into October is lively and engaged and full. TRMF, our best partner and closest partner here in town, puts on shows at the Old Town Theater that get 300-400 people a night, seeing and connecting with music, live entertainment, stopping at the theater's dining room, having a room at the Rough Rider, maybe a weekend getaway away. So the town has more people than you think, but there's no question it's not nearly as activated as it is in the summer. The truth is we want to get school groups from North Dakota, South Dakota, Wyoming, Montana, and Minnesota to 25,000 fourth and eighth graders here over every single year minimum to come and learn about TR at our world-class cultural institution. If you live in North Dakota and you're a kid, North Dakota kid like me, you have that memory of fourth or eighth grade where you got to go to the State Heritage Center in Fort Abraham Lincoln. And if the legislature was in session, you got to go and watch the legislature and maybe even vote with a legislator, press the button. And for people like me, that was a formative, life-changing experience. I remember those school trips. Well, every kid, every fourth grader in North Dakota, every eighth grader in North Dakota should be able to have a world-class cultural institution they can attend and visit once a year and have a unique experience with incredible TR educators that are on our team. So we want this place to look even younger and more youthful in the winter than it does in the summer. And I'm just going to tell you, Scott, it's full of kids every day. Yeah, so that's our goal. We got an incredible amount of people pushing and making that happen.
0: Yeah, that should take off just because there's not a field trip that could match that anywhere. You know, short of, I guess what, you know, kids saying, pick me, take me to Disneyland, which isn't going to happen from this part of the world. You know, I mean, it will be a game changer in the way of field trips.
1: Well,
0: no question.
1: And for many of us, Scott, you know, Fedora is our Disneyland. So
0: that's true.
1: In our own way, we do get to experience that.
0: Yeah, and I might add a real life one rather than the make believe you get it at Disney.
1: Amen.
0: So yeah, and it's funny when I was out there, the kids were and again, you know, I'm talking, I don't know, 8, 9, 10, all up to you know, well into their teens, were. Their eyes were wide open. They were just literally going from one exhibit to the next and pulling their parents to, you got to see this, you got to see that. It's just so magical it is. And last quick question here. Do you still have timed entries, a listener asks?
1: We still do have timed entries. The truth is, Scott, if you're going to come to the library, we really encourage you to purchase your ticket before you get here. The only negative so far for me in the first 6 weeks is seeing some people arrive and try to buy their tickets day of, and it's already sold out. That is happening, so make sure to get your ticket ahead of time at trlibrary.com.
0: trlibrary.com. Well, exciting news. Great to know that many people have been there, and it's off. It's running. And a dream for so long, and now a reality. It's great. Thanks, Robbie. Appreciate the update.
1: No problem. Thanks, Scott.
0: All right, there you go, folks. I hope you make plans to get on out there. You will not be disappointed, trust me.
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0: Back on What's On Your Mind. More texts rolling in about folks that have been to Mundora in the Theodore Roosevelt Presidential Library. And I have been excited about this for a long time just because I knew once it was built, it's like anything. For one, it's the most poorly named facility that I can think of in describing what it actually is. A library. It's not a library. It is a educational institution of world-class, incredible opportunities to learn. You know, it just is, it's an amazing institution. I love the idea that kids will be there all winter long, and I think that's fantastic. I would hope that North Dakota embraced that in a big, big way. Money markets and metals with our friend David Fisher from Landmark Gold coming up. We're also going to talk to a law enforcement expert and former law enforcement, actually, now doing a lot of work with a great charity for law enforcement. I want to ask him about the Flock camera debate, so we'll do that too. And Walter Hudson will be our state representative from Minnesota on the primary results, what they mean, what's the next legislative session going to look like. If you're not following Walter Hudson and you're trying to understand just how off the rails Minnesota has gone with budgets and insane regulations and all the things they're doing, Walter Hudson's a great follow. He's great. Josh Shapiro is a governor from Pennsylvania that clearly has presidential aspirations and thought to be a moderate governor and has been very robust in his support for data centers, I guess, until he decided to slick up a little bit, put a super nice suit on, and start to get that presidential look. And now has just launched what I think anybody could call the strictest data center regulations in the entire country. And I see this as a wonderful opportunity for North Dakota, but listen to what I'm talking about here.
1: First, developers must bring their own power and pay for all of the costs associated with that electricity.
0: Many of them are doing that. All right. So again, you're getting in front of the parade here a little bit. Okay. There's buying the meter solutions. There are, President Trump has got a ratepayer protection plan as part of his grand AI thing. So already have that one, Governor. Presidential wannabe Shapiro, what's next?
1: They will not be permitted to saddle homeowners and businesses with the added costs of their development.
0: Duh. Again, box has been checked.
1: And they must get increasingly significant portion of that power from clean energy sources like solar, advanced nuclear, and battery storage.
0: Oh, battery storage. Is he trying to be the Bernie Sanders now? It is so sad to see what was once moderate Democrats turn into pandering. You're going to power data centers with batteries. Are you serious? He's playing to the Bernie crowd, the socialist. Kind of sad to see, actually. Here's more.
1: That's something I expect you will hear more about from Dwan Robinson, the managing director of the NRDC, in a few moments. Second, they must respect our local communities.
0: Yeah, because a lot of these developers want to come in and just poke the local communities in the eye. That'd be a great way to kick off a development. They must respect communities. This is Captain Obvious here.
1: By being transparent with the community, by hiring locally, and by offering a robust community benefits agreement.
0: And again, those are happening. Facebook has a very good one right now. And a benefit is job opportunities. Of course the locals are going to want the jobs. Again, tell me something I don't know here.
1: And importantly, they must earn local legal approval before they can work with us.
0: Oh, this guy's Captain Obvious.
1: Let me put that succinctly.
0: Yeah.
1: If the local community doesn't approve a project, the state won't approve it either.
0: Okay.
1: And third, developers must meet the constitutional obligation under Article 1, Section 27, which guarantees each and every Pennsylvanian the right to clean air and to pure water.
0: Oh, jeez.
1: That is fundamental to our Commonwealth, and they must commit to the highest standards of environmental protection. If a developer refuses to comply with these requirements, they will have no pathway of getting the necessary approvals needed to build a data center in Pennsylvania. Let me repeat, if a developer refuses to comply with those requirements, they will have no pathway of getting the necessary approvals to build a data center in Pennsylvania.
0: Why don't you just say, we want nothing to do with this, rather than pandering to... this is such sad politics. I mean, I think Kelly Armstrong earlier, in case you missed him, had the best approach here. And again, it's about communities. It's about working with, it's giving, the, you know, like he said, a moratorium, as someone, removes the ability for communities to do this. This is a enormous opportunity for smaller communities, not unlike these ethanol plants and other energy development have been. Man alive, sad to see the pandering from a wannabe here. 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
3: It's time for the Richeson Report, your ag weather focus on the field with North Dakota State climatologist Darrell Richeson.
6: Patterns come and patterns go. Until this past weekend, the pattern was generally dry, but we did finally see some moisture over the course of the past several days. Of course, some areas did better than others, but there should be more chances this week. You can blame several atmospheric or oceanic variables for this change. Plus, we don't know for sure how long this pattern shift will last. Having said that, probably the most significant reason for any shift in the weather patterns come down to it's now September. The sun is quickly getting lower in the sky each day, plus the days are getting shorter. In turn, it is common to record pattern changes this time of year.
3: That's the Richeson Report, your focus on the field with North Dakota State climatologist Daryl Richeson. Community focused, conservative minded. 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It's 1 o'clock.
7: The final push begins. I'm Lisa Brady, Fox News.
8: So we got a message to send to Washington, and together we can do that.
7: Democratic Senator Jeanne Shaheen at a Labor Day event in New Hampshire.
8: We've got to let people know what's at stake because working people and our futures are on the line.
7: The final countdown to the midterms getting underway, with Trump critics arguing his agenda is failing. But the president is preparing to headline a first-of-its-kind midterm convention, hoping to rally Republican voters to the polls, while the super PAC MAGA Inc. sinks millions into the Texas Senate race between State Attorney General Ken Paxton and State Representative James Tallarico.
9: And MAGA Inc. sharing with Fox, quote, high-tax Tallarico wants to take money out of Texans' pockets. MAGA Inc. is going to ensure Texas knows about Tallarico's radical policies and elects Ken Paxton to the U.S. Senate. And Tallarico's campaign firing back, saying, quote, billionaire-backed dark money groups are lying about James Tallarico because they're scared of the people-powered movement we are building to fix this broken, corrupt political system.
7: Fox's Brooke Taylor in Dallas. The U.S. Supreme Court is considering a challenge to new congressional maps in Missouri.
10: Opponents of a redistricting effort by Missouri Republicans are urging the U.S. Supreme Court to block new congressional districts until after the midterm elections. Missouri leaders are asking the High Court to overturn the state Supreme Court, which has blocked the new map and ordered a statewide referendum on the issue. A decision by the U.S. Supreme Court could come later this week. Missouri lost its a Tuesday deadline for any changes to the November ballot.
7: Fox's Jared Halpern in Washington. In Miami, a briefing coming later today as the NTSB investigates the fiery crash of an Amazon cargo jet into cars as it ran off a runway while landing yesterday. Five people were killed, five others injured, some in critical condition. 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
7: Forecasters do not expect Hurricane Lowell to make landfall in Hawaii, but significant impacts are expected after the Category 3 storm shifted closer with a hurricane warning, now including two islands.
19: The storm surge forecast also increasing 2 to 4 feet of storm surge possible, as Lowell is a Category 3 hurricane right now and roughly 400 miles southwest from where we are on Kauai. We're already seeing some impacts from these outer bands over on the island of Oahu, where rivers are rushing. Trees have come down. Here on Kauai, officials have been warning people to have enough water, food, resources, supplies they're going to need for at least 3 days for the potential of outages.
7: Fox Weather's Katie Byrne, at least five shelters now open there. Back in the spotlight, a belligerent airline passenger who was duct taped to his seat.
20: We're learning more about the man who was arrested after his behavior caused a Newark-bound American Airlines flight from Dallas to divert to Baltimore last week. Images images from the incident going viral, showing Arthur Lundin restrained to a seat with duct tape, his hands zip-tied after allegedly shouting racist, homophobic slurs in a violent mid-air meltdown. Now, the Tucson-based realty company Lundin was affiliated with says the agent is no longer with the company and has been fired over his concerning criminal charges. Court records say the 67-year-old was hit with state-level charges of second-degree assault and disorderly conduct.
11: Fox's Lillian Wu, the FBI, is said to be gathering facts on what happened. Some football news is the Atlanta Falcons named Tua Tagovailoa as their starting quarterback for week one against the Pittsburgh Steelers, announcing that decision today. Tagovailoa signed a one-year deal with the Falcons back in March after 6 years with the Dolphins, who still owe him millions from his previous contract. I'm Lisa Brady. This is Fox News.
16: Partly to mostly cloudy skies throughout the afternoon. We can't rule out a few showers and thunderstorms moving into the area. After mid-afternoon, we'll have highs around 80 with south-southeast winds 15 to 25. Those showers and thundershowers move eastward overnight. Tonight, we'll drop off into the low to mid-60s. And a windy one on Tuesday with more sunshine. We'll have highs in the low to mid-80s and west winds gusting up to 30 miles an hour. From the Flag Skywatch Weather Center, I'm Chief Meteorologist Dean Wysocki.
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0: Money, markets, and metals coming up. Always an interesting segment. A lot of folks like that. And as this market goes tipsy and turvy and up and down and everywhere around, the gold thing is looking pretty good here. So we'll talk with him about that and a few other things in the market. Does a great job just analyzing where everything is going. And has a great track record, I'll say, that's for sure. Walter Hudson, state representative from Minnesota, social media star, following the riddle that is Minnesota. We'll just keep it at that. And also going to chat with a law enforcement expert that has a national grassroots nonprofit organization that is helping a lot of communities out there. Has a law enforcement background himself. And I wanted to talk. I have no idea what Michael thinks about flock cameras, but we said that such a robust conversation about that yesterday on the show, and it becomes obviously a hot button issue of many places. There were protests, for crying out loud, this last weekend by a bunch of kids talking about how horrible it is. So, you know, it's a thing right now. So I don't know, but I just know he's one of our go-to sources when it comes to law enforcement issues. So we plan to talk about that a little bit today too. Welcome back, Michael Letts. How are you?
22: Always a pleasure to be with you, Scott. Thank you for the opportunity.
0: Yeah. And by the way, I thought of you because of Invest USA. And what you do helping communities where budgets are tight, having tools that protect them. Give us an update on your work there.
22: Well, I will tell you, we have, of course, the lowest morale we've ever had in history. And because of that, you know, we've been losing officers. We're almost at a 50% loss across the country. But that seems to have leveled out, Scott. And we're now seem to be coming back, climbing back out of that hole because of shows like yours, people responding, wanting to make sure they support our first responders. So the contributions and the level is going up in terms of helping our officers on the street. Have a long way to go. But I will tell you one thing that I'm still impressed with, Scott. These brave men and women are determined to serve and to protect the people that they love, regardless of what happens around them. And I couldn't be prouder of them.
0: Why is that? I know there's the whole wing now of what is used to be just a sort of, I don't know, way out there, you know, a Democratic viewpoint that was pretty small. You know, Bernie Sanders has been around for a long time, but now he's got a posse, and a lot of them want to defund the police. Do you connect that to the low morale? Why do we have our best and brightest, the ones protecting us, in a position of tough morale? It just breaks my heart.
22: Well, there's a number of factors, but you just hit on one of them. You have this base of ultra-liberal leftists that for some reason, well, let's not talk about for some reason, let's talk about specifics. This is not just happenstance. This is part of an overall strategy. The overall strategy being to bring America to its knees so that we can create one world order, which is what they're looking at. This is not conspiracy. You can see it every day across the globe. America stands in the middle of that because of the fact of our Constitution and the freedoms that we enjoy every day. And so they have to bring America down. And how do they do that? Well, one of the key things that they learned, and they learned it very well with COVID, it's amazing how Americans will respond when they're fearful. And so they want to drive violence and crime up. How do you do that? Well, you eliminate cops, defund the police, open up prisons, make our judicial system so that nobody's held accountable. Things I'm describing right now are things that are going on as we speak. And that is what their attempt and goal is. And so let's take a look at the front line who are affected by these decisions, our first responders. You want to defund them? When that doesn't work, you want to create policy for them, even though you've never worn a badge, you wouldn't know which end of a gun to use if you had one. You want to make sure that we have DAs that criminalize. If you don't abide by the policy, you're going to try to tell me, Scott, how to stay alive in a confrontation with an assailant who's determined to eliminate me. And you're going to tell me whether I can use my right hand or my left hand, or whether I'm hitting too hard or not hard enough. Come on, that's just totally unrealistic. But the DAs will take it now that if I violate a policy, forget the criminal, let him go. We're going to charge you with aggravated assault or whatever else they may come up with. And so they're trying to do this for one reason, to cause people, our first responders, to be low morale, to quit.

0: what to do. And if you don't like it, you either leave or you're going 6 feet under or going to a re-education camp. And they will have then destroyed the American dream.
1: Yeah. And, you know, I guess I'm not surprised that some of these people would do it. I guess it's the fact that it's not dangerous politically to say, you know, defund the police or, you know, limit their ability to take out bad guys. You know, that to me, or that there isn't a absolute meltdown when, you know, criminals are let out of jail to reoffend and law enforcement officers have to re-encounter them. We hear that all the time about frequent flyers that are yes. violent offenders that are, you know, gaming the system and let out on good time and, you know, everything else. But that should be something that the average citizen says hell no to. So I'm as worried about people that say it out loud as I am the fact that there isn't more support for law enforcement.
0: Well, I will tell you this, Scott. I agree with you wholeheartedly. You've done a heck of a job of nailing that position. But let's elaborate a little bit further. I actually think it is a potent but not large minority group of people that are doing that. What do I mean by the word potent? They control the mainstream media. And so the mainstream media would have you to believe, and we've seen this, evidence of it. Well, there was a rally today. There were 200,000 people showed up. When you actually took a look at the numbers, there were more like 2,000 people that showed up. But the mainstream media elaborates and wants you to think that they're winning. Why is that? The mainstream media is part of the nefarious acts that have been committed. We've proven that. We have the documentation. The documentation that we have is that mainstream media was subsidized by congressional dollars for decades. They are smart in how they did it. Here's how they did it. They got Congress to pass money to allocate for public radio, among other things. And then mainstream media, CNN, CBS, et cetera, would say, we've got these news packages that we think every organization should have, direct access behind the scenes as to what's going on, et cetera, et cetera. Why would the government need that is beyond me, Steve. But that's what they package. And the government needs one. Okay, how much are they? $1 million apiece. Wow. How many do we need? Well, you probably need at least 10,000 of them. Why would the government need more than one to begin with? Everybody should be able to access the same one, assuming you even needed it. That's how they were able to hide and get money back to mainstream media. Now, once this new administration came in, with the Trump administration, we began to track, began to do audits, began to do performance audits, find out what's going on, cut off those sources of funding. Boy, some people are really mad, Steve. You know, you cut off their money, they get pretty upset. And so that is why they have joined forces with the ultra-liberals and the leftists to try to do what they can to destroy conservative values and faith-based values in this country, to destroy the conservative movement, to try to restore back the liberal ideology so they can continue to milk you and I for all that we're worth.
1: Yeah, well, bless you for doing what you're doing on these life-saving, you know, vests, the body armor to first responders, because obviously it's going to send the right message about having the backs of these folks, right. You know, and they need us. They need us to stand up to some of the craziness that's out there, and they obviously need all the help they can get, especially with limited resources. So we're glad you're doing that.
0: Well, thank you. You see, you know, I so appreciate what you're saying because you hit the nail on the head. Folks, let's be honest with our audience. Because of the cuts, because of the negative narrative, you know, the biggest thing, when I'm all across the country with agencies all across the country, you say, what's your biggest issue? You know, too many criminals, you know, then no. Without question, the first thing out of their mouth, can't get anybody to wear the badge anymore. Nobody wants to pin a badge on. And we're at 50% capacity, folks. We can't continue this much longer without collapsing. And so we have people like yourself that are helping to push the fact that here is the real issue, and here's what we need to do to solve it. And I'm so glad that we're exposing what the liberal left is, what their agenda is, and how they're trying to just discourage and distort those who put their lives on the line daily for us. And it's refreshing to be on a show like yourselves.
1: I appreciate that. By the way, Michael Letts is our guest. InvestUSA, protecting those who protect us is their mission. I asked him to come on and talk about flock cameras, and we got off track there a little bit, but I think on an important track that we all need to keep an eye on. He's a Congressional Gold Medal Award winner, too, for community service, so doing some great work. Let's talk about the tool that I believe would help law enforcement do their job.

0: Yet there is some significant pushback on it. Want to get that right? Next.
1: Think about it. A famous politician once said, "You're entitled to your opinion, but you are not entitled to your own facts." 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

0: lot of folks in this listening audience that have a pickup, a truck, and sometimes they kind of fall in love with the truck, right? I always do. And we say, this is good. I don't want, like, the color. I like how it runs. It's fine. It's great. And it gets 50, 60, 70, 80, 90,000 miles on it. And it's still got plenty of life to it, no question about it, especially the way they build them today. But it doesn't have the safety features. You know, the vast majority of the expense of a vehicle now is technology and software. And a lot of that is designed every single year, every new model, better than the previous year. Incredible. I saw it firsthand with my 26 Sierra GMC Denali that is just absolutely, it's a comfort, right? Because you don't see everything. For one, these e-bikes now are a prime example where, you know, nobody's looking. I was watching yesterday downtown, you know, seeing somebody on an e-bike and then watching people have to literally slam on the brakes because they're not looking anywhere. Well, the 26 GMC Sierra that I drive pumps the brakes for me when something comes out of nowhere like that or backing up. And with the HD camera, you can see a lot, but not everything when something quickly gets into the back. Just two examples. And the Super Cruise that helps you maneuver all kinds of traffic and do it much better than you and I can do. So there's a lot of those features. I'd encourage you, even, hey, I love my 2022, I love my 24. Take a test drive on a 26. Ask about the new 27s. Chevy in Bismarck, Pucklitz, North Dakota's home for Chevy. Valley City, both Chevy and GMC. Great folks, great hustle. You'll be a customer for life. And they won't let you leave until you understand every one of those features. You know what I'm saying? So it works that way. All right, more of our conversation now with Michael Lex. Michael is, I'm just going to call him, a great community servant at law enforcement's. He's got their back, which we appreciate very much, and doing some great things to protect those who protect us. And it's a nonprofit, by the way, called Invest USA, if you want to help this effort. All right, so law enforcement, knowing, as we talked about the first segment, a big, giant target, unfortunately. And, you know, again, criminals being let out again and again. My argument is give them every tool they can get. And in public, we have no right to privacy if we're driving on the road or, you know, stolen vehicle or whatever. Although a lot of people are saying, I don't want law enforcement to have a flock camera. What's your take on that, Michael?
1: Well, I will tell you this. Flock cameras have been very useful in terms of additional tool to solve crime. I don't think there's anybody listening that doesn't want to help solve crime. That having been said, there are also regulations and stipulations that could be put into place to make it much more guarded against misuse. And that's what it is. It's misuse. Me deciding to track an ex or track some gal I thought was good looking or whatever is an abuse of the process. We have not done what we need to do to put and implement policy, not just policy, but technology to stop that abuse. And so what is the conclusion drawn? If you can't stop the abuse, the technology is not worth giving up our constitutional rights for. But before you throw the baby out with the bathwater, can we do something to who can get the benefit from both? We can guarantee our constitutional rights, privacy, et cetera, but also have another tool to solve crime. That's what all of America wants. It is possible. If I didn't think it was possible, I'd tell you to scrap the cameras. But it is possible to do both.
0: Yeah, and there have been a couple incidents. I think the one you're talking about with the tracking of a female friend or something along those lines. Right. I forget if it was a divorce deal or some crazy deal. I believe those officers all got fired. And, you know, I always say, unfortunately, that can do a lot of damage because people think then that's widespread. What would be your blueprint for something you think would strike the balance between keeping the tool and having safeguards?
1: It's very simple. On the safeguards, keeping the tool, we've already said what it does. It's amazing. You can go back and find out, was this particular car that you said you thought you saw at the scene, was it anywhere around? We find out it was via the camera. Now we've got a lead. Now we can solve a major crime, murder, et cetera, whatever it may be. The flip side is, well, you're abusing it. Well, how do we do that? How do we solve that? Very quickly, we provide monitoring systems in there, and we make it accountable to every supervisor. You monitor what it's being used for, who's watching it, and what are they watching with it. We can't have anything exterior outside where I'm going to monitor it at home. No, you have a tracking record of when I access that system and what I'm using it for and who I'm monitoring. And you make sure that's available to all the supervisors. In fact, you could have a panel if you needed to supervise and look at that. You know, it's amazing. When you have sunlight blowing in, it kind of cleanses everything. And that's all that the system needs to be able to be fixed.
0: Yeah, I've heard, and I forget if it's around here or where, but I've heard some people some law enforcement agencies add a requirement that the case number goes in before you're using it. So that'd be another example of being able to do that. You know, one of the questions I have on the technology is the license plate readers. And in North Dakota, for instance, you don't have the ability to arrest someone if you didn't witness it yourself. Is that a good idea? I don't, again, if this technology is available and I see you breaking the law on one of these cameras in public, you know, it's not like you're doing this in your basement, in public, shouldn't that be enough?
1: It should be enough, but let me qualify that. I have to make sure that the license tag reader doesn't say, see that it was you when it wasn't you, when it was somebody else driving. I have to be able to pair both together to show that it wasn't just the instrument, but that the person itself is the one responsible at the time of the incident. If we can do that, then what do they always say, Steve, the adage? Picture's worth 1,000 words? That should take care of it.
0: Yeah, and, same thing with, somebody robbing somebody or leaving a particular home or whatever. I think that's a little bit limiting for our law enforcement heroes a little bit, without any question. But again, this technology is such a great tool. Obviously, you want to have it, be guarded and make sure people are using it correctly and there's issues whether you store it or not. But I'm back to the question of morale, and giving law enforcement who see these repeat offenders over and over again some tools to say enough already, for crying out loud. You know, that's the beauty of this thing to me.
1: Well, let me give you another example that's just come out. I happen to know the gentleman well who developed this technology. It's called an electric glove. You put this glove on. It's a black glove. It's form-fitting for law enforcement. And if I reach over and touch you or grab you, Steve, I take you to the floor instantaneously. I mean, it's like a taser, but it's much more effective. However, there are no negative consequences. Within 3 or 4 minutes, you regain full motion, full mobility. Of course, within 3 or 4 minutes, I'm able to cuff you, search you to make sure you're not armed, and detain you the way I need to be. And this is a huge tool for law enforcement in the days ahead. You say, why? You got a taser. Yeah, tasers are two-pronged. I have to get both prongs in. I have to be able to pull it, shoot it. One of the prongs may miss. One of the prongs may not go in, may ricochet. And some people are actually just immune to tasers, believe it or not. This here immediately solves the problem. So if I get into an altercation, somebody comes and approaches me, touch their skin with this glove, fight's over.
0: I saw that. And I know there again, there was just some talk of ICE being able to use these to de-escalate a situation. And, of course, it's a controversy, too. But I'm glad to hear. We're going to talk with Cass County Sheriff Jesse Johnner about that very thing next week and local law enforcement. I appreciate you bringing that up as well. Michael Lutz, thanks. Appreciate you doing what you do. 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
5: Number of first-time filings for unemployment are decreasing across North Dakota. That according to the U.S. Department of Labor, which says for the week ending August 29, there were just over 200 first-time filings in the state, which is lower than the week prior. Nationally, the number of initial filings increased compared to the week prior. Reported crime in Fargo is down over 12.5% through the first 8 months of this year, a drop of nearly 960 Group A offenses, a decline driven by a 20% drop in property crimes, led by a sharp 33% reduction in shoplifting. Crimes against society also fell over 6%, helped by fewer drug equipment violations. Meanwhile, crimes against persons remain steady, up less than 1%. Local law enforcement says while the drop is encouraging, police staying visible in the neighborhoods, reminding residents to lock your doors, secure your belongings, and be sure you report suspicious activity. Drought conditions continue this week across most of North Dakota. Latest update from the drought monitor released last Thursday shows more than 97% of the state continues to be in drought. More than 85% of the state seeing moderate, severe, or extreme drought conditions. The worst drought conditions continue to be in southeastern and southwestern portions of the state, where they say severe and extreme drought conditions are present. From the Flag Family Newsroom, I'm Jim Miller.
6: Partly to mostly cloudy skies throughout the afternoon. We can't rule out a few showers and thunderstorms moving into the area. After mid-afternoon, we'll have highs around 80 with south-southeast winds 15 to 25. Those showers and thunder showers move eastward overnight tonight. We'll drop off into the low to mid-60s. And a windy one on Tuesday with more sunshine. We'll have highs in the low to mid-80s and west winds gusting up to 30 miles an hour. From the Flag Skywatch Weather Center, I'm Chief Meteorologist Dean Wysocki.

0: I seeing this right? Gold is on fire right now, folks. No surprise. David Fisher is here from Landmark Gold. He's been predicting this for some time. We get a chance to visit with him today about that. Is it 3%? It's up right now, David. What does it's been as high as 3.9 today, percentage wise?
1: Yeah,
0: up
1: 3.25. Silver's up 3.5% just today. Yeah, it's I like that song. It's not unusual. It's unusual to have a 3% movement in gold and silver in a day, but this might not be unusual for what happened today. But we're not going to get it too far in the woods on that one because there's so much other things. But we're definitely going to talk about that next week. We'll maybe talk about it a little bit if you want. But thanks for having me. The markets are all kinds of crazy things are happening right now.
0: We're going to talk about the debt. New number predicted yesterday that should have you a bit concerned. The U.S. dollar. And David has been talking about a crisis brewing for a while and more evidence for that. We got a story about the penny. Well, the penny's giving us some information, which goes to the dollar crisis. And Fort Knox is back in the news. I forget who I saw. Was it Rand Paul that was talking about that? One we've been following as well. And, of course, gold up today, too. So let's get to it today. David, where do you want to start?
1: Let's talk about what's really happening, driving gold, long-term, short-term debt, dollar crisis. Let's look at some numbers here. So gold is like the thermometer, and silver is the confirmation. Gold and silver metals confirm there's something else happening in our government called debt, spending habits. When it rallies like it is, it means something's really happening below the waterline, and that's really the big part of the iceberg. But I did predict, I don't want to toot my own horn, that we're in a major bull market. Now, I said that beginning of August. So here's the numbers, the comparison. First of all, what I want to make sure that everybody's saying or hearing, I'm not telling you to get all your money out of stocks and put it all in the gold and silver, and I'm not wearing a tin hat today and your paper money in your wallet's not going to zero or any of that. But we're in a major rally, and you're going to learn why that is. But here's the numbers. The Dow's up 1.8% since August 1st. These are all the numbers since August 1st. The S&P, 3%. The NASDAQ, the booming market, 3.8%. Gold, 11%, and silver 14.5%, all because of debt. Debt. As far as you can look, there's lots of debt. Chris Mancini, he's a portfolio manager. He just said gold is now in a long-term bull market. It's because of government debt. And central banks are diversifying away from the U.S. dollar because their confidence is eroding in fiat currencies. This is the big global picture. The big picture is debt, not just the United States, but the whole world. He says it's a horrifying picture, and there will be a meltdown in fiat currencies and a run-up in gold because there's going to be a currency devaluation. And analysts are saying gold is now in a major buy zone. Traders are saying when you look at the current position of gold, it's a massive green flag that we're going to have a breakout. They don't say when, but one trader said you're going to see $9,000 gold. I think that's pretty steep for 6 weeks, 6 months, but not for 6 years. And I think we'll see that in two. Nikki Haley, we all know who she is. She comments on the national debt. We're going to hit $40 trillion here in just a couple weeks. And here's a number that's just so discouraging. We issued $7 trillion so far in debt in a year. This is up by over $1 trillion. And on top of that, that does not include the most recent Treasury auction that happened, which is $750 billion. So that's, we're up a $1.75 trillion of more debt being created. And on top of that, the interest payment is up 200% in 5 years. So this is bringing people, Scott, out of the woodwork. Like Elon Musk last week said, America is 1,000% going bankrupt as a failed country, financially he's talking about. He's not the only one sounding the alarm. Ray Dalio, who's the world's largest hedge fund manager, is saying we're in a debt death spiral now. And he says there's not going to be a formal bankruptcy like Elon says. They're just going to devalue the dollar massively. And he says gold, most Americans don't have near adequate enough gold in their portfolio. And I could go on and on. Jamie Dimon, he chimed in last week, saying the deficits in the government debt could trigger some sort of a bond treasury crisis. And we're starting to see all that happening. And that's why gold is up so much today, and silver, because Scott Bessent talked about that. We're going to really get in depth on that next week, but I can talk about that a little bit to, if we have time at the end of the program.
0: The dollar also is in trouble. You've been talking about that for some time as well. It's showing up in the penny. What is the story that the U.S. penny is telling us right now?
1: So the U.S. Department Treasury just ceased penny production. The blanks to make pennies will run out this year, and they might have already ran out. They don't actually make an official announcement. Why are they doing this? Costs almost 4 cents to make a penny, so it doesn't make financial sense anymore. And that's been going on since back even when Obama was in office. He tried to stop that production. But let's take a look at right now. First of all, they're not going to just all of a sudden be pulled out of circulation. There's about 114 billion pennies or $1.14 billion worth. They're not going to disappear overnight. But I'm going to give you a penny for my thoughts, so to speak, here. The penny, that idea of penny for your thoughts that was created in 1535, a penny back then, this is before the United States, obviously, was worth around $19. So currencies devalued even before the United States came around. But when we started making pennies, which was in 1793, the value of a penny was roughly $3 then. We've had a lot of currency changes. We went to an Indian head penny, a Lincoln wheat penny. We went to, other pennies, a Union Shield penny. The moral of the story, every time the countries change their currency, they devalue the currency. It's a hidden way. This is what countries do. But obviously, a penny is not worth $3 today. It's worth a penny, and that doesn't buy much. And now there's a big movement on government to actually do away with a penny being used in a cash transaction. They're actually going to round it up to the next zero or the next 5 cents. So that's coming in legislation. And just as a quick side note, Steve Forbes, he was on the same talk show that I was on, Joe Piscopo out of New York, and he said this, that in the 1790s, George Washington put us on a gold standard. We were there for 180 years, and if we would have stayed there, the American today would be making $40,000 to $50,000 minimum more because our currency wouldn't have devalued. So if the government doesn't get us on a gold standard, put yourself there by diversifying into gold and silver. You'll be happy you did, because it looks like it's going to do very well financially for people.
0: All right, let's find some gold in Fort Knox. Had we somebody went to Fort Knox now? What did they see? What did they report? Who was there?
1: Rand Paul. He went to his state, Kentucky, is where Fort Knox is. Everybody's talked about going to Fort Knox. Elon Musk tried to do that in February 2025. President Trump wanted to do it. We had Mike Lee, a Republican Utah senator, in February 2025, tried to do it. And he had an ongoing conversation with the people at Fort Knox, which this is what he said. He says, I want to come to Fort Knox. Fort Knox says, you can't. He says, why? He says, because it's a military installation. He says, but I'm a senator, and I go to military bases all the time. Fort Knox says, well, you still can't, just because you can't. Well, finally it happened. Rand Paul went to Fort Knox, and he confirmed that the gold is there. Now, let me put that into perspective. First of all, our national holdings of gold is 8,133 tons, and it's in three different places, Fort Knox, New York, and West Point. So there's no way he could confirm all that. He didn't do testing of the bars. He didn't, you know, verify that the bars haven't been sold to another country. There's no liability or holdings of another country holding these. So he's just looked at a few bars and said it was pretty awesome, which it would be. But the key, I think, we're trying to see is what Rand Paul was saying, is that since 1971, the dollar has lost 85% of its value. And since the Fed was created in 1913, we've lost 97% of the purchasing power. So the point of the being is that he is saying groceries are up, meat, steaks, just about everywhere you look, is because we devalued our currency and we run these huge deficits of $2 trillion now a year, and there's no stopping this. And this is why we're seeing a devaluation of the dollar. But he's saying there's going to be a big one coming up because the government's not going to do anything about getting this in line. So that's why we're in a major bull market in gold and silver.
0: 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They got great resources for you. And last quick thing here, you touched on gold to start. In reference to our debt, what is significant about the reason we're talking about that today quickly?
1: Well, I'll go in and say this. Next week, I'm going to drop a bomb because today, the announcement that caused this big rally in gold and silver is the biggest announcement from the Treasury Secretary probably in the last since President Trump's been in office. So it's a big announcement. We're going to get in depth in it. That's going to show everybody why this is in a long-term bull market in gold and silver.
0: All right, folks. That's what we call appointment listening. We'll be doing it next Wednesday again with our friend David Fisher from Landmark Gold. 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Talk to you next week.
1: Sounds good, Scott.
0: Walter Hudson, State Rep, Minnesota, when we come back.
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0: Becca, what's on your mind? 11 before the top of the hour. This is the final segment. Jay Thomas coming up here momentarily. One of my favorite members of the Minnesota legislature, just because common sense is short supply these days, especially in St. Paul. A lot of great folks everywhere else in Minnesota, but you're governed, unfortunately, by some real knotheads, and we need more Walter Hudsons in the state legislature. Walter, welcome back. How are you?
1: Doing fantastic. Thanks for having me on again.
0: Yeah. So first I wanted to just get your take on what happened on primary day. You got Peggy Flanagan, who has obviously been the lieutenant governor in the position for Senate. I was cheering up and down because I think that puts that Senate seat in play. What's your take of her victory?
1: Well, look, I mean, the primary results were, quite frankly, a dream. They were the best possible results we could have hoped for. And there are a lot of people celebrating that night. I was at the victory party for Lisa Damith. And, of course, we've got Michelle Tafoya as the most likely to win candidate who secured victory in the primary. And, yeah, she's going up against Peggy Flanagan, who is one of the top nut jobs in the state. I mean, just absolutely radical. You look back to the picture of her wearing the shirt with knives on it, talking about protecting trans kids, which is basically an explicit threat to engage in violence for the LGBT stuff, the radical nature of her intersectional race baiting on the tribal stuff with her tribal identity. It just goes on and on and on. Explicit socialism. I mean, what she has to offer Minnesota is everything you saw on the trifecta times a thousand. And I don't know a lot of people in my circles who are particularly interested in watching that happen.
0: What did we learn about the DSA power in Minnesota on primary night?
1: Well, I'm glad you asked that question, because I really do think that that's the thing that people misread the most. So they look at the fact that the top two endorsed candidates on the Republican side came in pretty much dead last, and that the endorsed candidates on the DFL side prevailed. And they say that, and they're like, well, look, the DFL endorsement is strong and the Republican endorsement is weak. And that's half right. The Republican endorsement statewide is pretty weak right now. But it is not, the issue here is not that the DFL has suddenly become a strong party. The issue is that the DFL has been hijacked by the Democratic Socialists of America. And they are the captain now. They are running the ship. And so the only reason the endorsement, because historically statewide endorsements for the Democrat Party have not been very effective at all. I mean, Walz beat an endorsed candidate when he first got in. The reason things have shifted is not because the Democratic Party has become more competent. It's because they've lost control of their party to the most radical among them. So as Republicans are getting our stuff together and putting forward candidates who are ready to go on day one to actually govern in a sensible way and take back our state, Democrats are moving further and further to the fringe left and alienating their own.
0: Yeah, and I hope that's a political death wish. I hope it is. What do you, from your experience in the legislature, is this a growing coalition here? Are they hijacking the Democrat, the DFL?
1: Every time you get a new injection of members in the Minnesota House of Representatives on the Democrat side, it's a radical activist. It's, you know, some sort of operative, increasingly people who are explicitly endorsed by the DSA. What we're losing every single cycle are people who are traditional Democrats, institutional Democrats, been there for a long time, have institutional knowledge, they're reasonable. They're not going to be pounding on the governor's door demanding that he shut down the state in order to maintain health care for illegal immigrants. I mean, the trajectory of their party is crazy. It's crazier and crazier and crazier. I do think they're heading toward a breaking point past which normal people are not going to go along with it anymore.
0: Yeah, that'd be interesting, because right now, quote unquote, normal, which Minnesota has a long history of some, you know, big names in that category, from a Walter Mondale to a Rudy Perpich, or I keep going down the list of what I would consider a long history of Roger Moe up here from Erskine, Minnesota, was a, you know, Democratic leader and very, very reasonable, a lot of the same values of many folks. But now it seems like that group has to hide or pander and keep their head down because they'll be violently met with all kinds of rhetoric from other Democrats, from the DSA. I mean, they're scared, yeah. Aren't they?
1: 100%. I mean, you look at old videos. I mean, go back to 1990, right? Like, you don't have to go back that far. Or 94, 96, 98. You had folks like Chuck Schumer making the exact same argument, Hillary Clinton making the exact same argument on immigration that Donald Trump is making today. It's unreal. You could do a side-by-side, and they sound like the same person making the same case because they were making the same case. The reason they've shifted is not because they've had some philosophical come-to-Jesus moment. It's out of the political necessity of their party having become a shrinking coalition of the fringe nut jobs. You know, they thought that they were going to be able to succeed by patching together this intersectional group of people who all think they're oppressed. But what they've actually managed to do is alienate all the normies that they need in order to win.
0: November's got to be the reset, folks. A very, very important election coming up. We always say that, but this is one to watch for the ages, for sure. Follow Walter Hudson on social media, one of the refreshing Republicans in the state legislature. Thanks, Walter. Appreciate you. See you tomorrow, folks. God bless.
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9: A new strategy for Iran. I'm Lisa Brady, Fox News. Iranian officials say they'll create an exclusion zone outside the Strait of Hormuz, though how they plan to enforce that isn't clear.
10: Now, the parliament speaker of Iran boasted that Iran will continue to be able to retaliate against the U.S. He said it's simple. The oil and gas production chain here is sprawling, accessible, and exposed. Strike our assets, and you get struck.
9: Fox's Steve Harrigan in Tel Aviv. This follows U.S. attacks on three Iranian oil tankers, sinking one after Iran fired missiles at two U.S. warships.
10: The real question remains, how long is Iran's economy going to be able to maintain on a war footing, especially with some industries and many jobs disappearing completely?
9: The U.S. CENTCOM commander warning of more retaliation if Iran fires at more ships. The midterm countdown about to kick into high gear, with Democrats arguing the president's agenda is failing.
11: Our economy has been getting less fair year after year for decades. And when you add on top of that the political dysfunction, the war, the costs, the gas prices, the tariffs, the health care cuts, it's all too much. People are at the end of their rope and at their breaking point.
9: Congressman Chris Pappas at a Labor Day event in New Hampshire, where tomorrow is primary day, with Pappas in a crowded race for the Democratic nomination for retiring Senator Gene Shaheen's seat. The Republican side has eight candidates in the primary, including former U.S. Senators John Sununu and Scott Brown. President Trump says he's spurring an investment boom, also highlighting tax cuts, as Republicans prepare to make history this week in Texas.
12: The president is going ahead right here to Dallas for the first ever GOP midterm convention. He posted on Truth Social saying that this is the most important midterm in history.
9: Fox's Brooke Taylor. This as the super PAC MAGA Inc. starts to spend millions on a Texas Senate race. 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
9: Criticism from other European countries after an election win for a right-wing party in Germany.
18: The AfD, Alternative for Deutschland party, won nearly 44% of the vote in the German state of Saxony-Anhalt, more than any other group. This means AfD gets 39 of 83 seats in state parliament. Party officials thanked Elon Musk after the win in response to Musk's post in which he wrote, "Good job," in German, following their win. European leaders reacted with concern. The French European Affairs Minister wrote that it's a grave moment for Europe, that nationalism and xenophobia will never be the answer. Spain's socialist prime minister says it shows extremism is gaining ground. German Chancellor Friedrich Merz said his Christian Democratic Union party was deeply shocked by their loss. Jessica Rosenthal, Fox News.
9: Russia's foreign ministry announcing the closure of Germany's consulate in St. Petersburg in an ongoing tit-for-tat over Germany blaming Russia for an attempted airport drone attack last month, which Russia has denied. Germany deciding last week to close a Russian consulate and a cultural center. Clarification from the king after a royal couple's move back to the UK from the US.
19: King Charles III sent a letter to senior British government officials specifying Prince Harry and Meghan will still not use their royal titles. That has been the case since 2020, when they stepped back from royal duties. It also explains that any charity work they do will be done privately, with security handled by local police. The letter is seen as a way to publicly affirm that Harry and Meghan aren't infringing on the duties of working royals. There is still a chance a royal security detail could be arranged for the Sussexes, but a government panel must decide that.
9: Fox's Gernot Scott. Publicly funded protection was canceled when the couple gave up their royal roles. Prince Harry has had a long-running fight with the British government trying to have that funding restored. I'm Lisa Brady. This is Fox News.
20: Partly to mostly cloudy skies throughout the afternoon. We can't rule out a few showers and thunderstorms moving into the area. After mid-afternoon, we'll have highs around 80 with south-southeast winds 15 to 25. Those showers and thundershowers move eastward overnight tonight. We'll drop off into the low to mid-60s. And a windy one on Tuesday with more sunshine. We'll have highs in the low to mid-80s and west winds gusting up to 30 miles an hour. From the Flag Skywatch Weather Center, I'm Chief Meteorologist Dean Wysocki.
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2: With an average life, I work from 9 to 5. Hey, hell, I pay the price. All I want is to be left alone.
3: This is should be our flock camera walk-up music.
0: Oh, well, listen, I mean, that's...
3: Hang on.
2: Somebody's watching me.
3: There you go.
0: I mean, that's the new connection now. These are all specifically being built to run the millions of flock cameras that will be installed to surveil all of us.
3: It's just, it's all madness is what it is. Did you see that? I'm not going to say it on air because I don't want to give people any idea. But there's a new hack out there. Somebody figured out when it comes to the flock cameras where they can't read your license plate. But you can still see the license plate, and I'll say this, it's a brilliant idea, but I'm not going to give the information out.
0: Okay.
3: I don't want to piss off law enforcement all over the region, but it's like, okay, you're a smart dude, man. That's pretty ingenious. All right, 307 Jay Thomas Show. This is not a best of. I'm actually here this afternoon. 701-293-9000. No matter how you listen, where you listen, whether it's 1090 the flag in Tioga, 1100 the flag here in the east, or our flagship 970 WDAY, or the app, or the smart speaker. Thank God for the app because I got up this morning. I roll over, look at the alarm clock. Well, it's not on. What do it, Alex? Unplug the clock. But we had no power. Power was out for about.
0: Oh, you did?
3: Just under 3,000 of us out in West Fargo.
0: No kidding. I didn't
3: have any power.
0: Like
3: yeah. I don't know what time it went out. Finally, they said about 9:15 he'd be back on, but they had it up and going by like 7:30. Oh, that's right. I got the app, man. So I just turn on the app.
0: Okay.
3: Scott Hannon, what's going on, pal? You're here on a Friday, too.
4: I am. And I'm fine with flock cameras, just so you know.
3: No, I have no problem with them. No problem.
4: Catch bad guys.
3: That's right.
4: Yeah. And I live by the Indy 500 of South Fargo. So
3: you and Ronnie both.
4: I'd love to have them nab a few of those noise polluters. And
3: yeah, they can't with them, not in North Dakota, because the police have to witness it to be able to do anything about it. All right, so I had John in the office this morning, like I usually do, and I was on the phone a lot this morning. All my guests I had lined up today canceled because it was a nice Friday, so I'm scrambling, you know. But you were talking AI data centers. We talk about a lot here. And was I hearing some like crazy stories about calves being stillborn because they live next to a data center? I think it's something about a horse's banging her heads against the walls. I'm like, come, people, get off the internet.
4: Do not use Facebook as a source for your information.
3: Exactly.
4: No, we got a call from a listener, and the question was simply this. North Dakota is number 3 in the nation for available energy. Mm-hmm. Energy is what generates the compute or the knowledge that powers our insatiable appetite for AI, which we're already using.
3: We're the ones that bring it on.
4: Yeah. This is to feed our insatiable appetite for technology. Mm-hmm. Anyway, so my point is, okay, we're 26 out of 50 in the country for actual data center development, but we're 3rd in available energy. Other states are saying no, pumping the brakes. I see this as a good opportunity for North Dakota. Let's answer questions that come up. Let's not take any question is a bad question. Let's dig into it. So somebody calls and says, you know, did you hear that the data center built down in Texas near a ranch, and this guy is a rancher down there has lost all of his calves. He said stillborn calves, every one of them. That was the actual claim.
3: They
4: lost every calf after a data center arrived. So I said, interesting. I'd not heard anything about that. Because one of the things I've said is, you know, all these things that are proposed that are going to happen, you used one example that was thrown out there recently on a quote-unquote data center town hall that the noise was going to cause horses to bang their head against the wall. You know, so you can just say pretty much anything. My only, where is that happening?
3: Yeah.
4: I mean, the data centers are everywhere right now.
3: They are. We have 4,500 in the United States because somebody real quick, I don't mean to interrupt you, but somebody said, Jay, how is this an AI race with China? We have 4,500 data centers and China has 450. It is because China, they have 450 because they've figured out a way to do it where you don't need all these big buildings using stacks or whatever.
0: They're a communist regime. They do not need government red tape. They are the only authority when it comes to building these things. But they don't.
3: The point of this one, this guy's saying, look, we have 4,500 in the United States. They only have 450. Yeah. So how is this a race? It is because
4: it's a big race.
3: It's a huge race.
4: Here's why I would tell you. 2016, China said, we're going to win this race. Mm-hmm. 2016, none of us had even heard the term AI.
3: No.
4: And they treat their data center infrastructure like they would an interstate highway or a power line. Okay, that's how they're thinking of it. That's their mentality there. Yep. A railroad, right? They're thinking that way. And so they've started this, you know, you hear about the coal plant a month that they build and all these coal plants. They're way ahead of us on energy. The 4,500 to 450.

0: 500, 400, 500 to our 4,500. Mm-hmm. They are not beating us on quality when it comes to putting these data centers together. But everything I have also watched on every tech channel and, you know, Fox Business, CNN, I've watched all these tech reports. They're claiming that China is ahead of us to the point where at any time they could, it would only take about 6 months and they could vault ahead of us.
1: Yeah. Plus they also export their data center technology to also to developing companies, countries and stuff. And they do that. They're going to control that.
2: Here's the bottom line. Either we win or China wins.
1: That's right.
2: Who do you want to win?
1: Us.
2: Yeah. And
1: we need to win.
2: I mean, this is why if you go to a great resource on this is something the White House set up very early on in the Trump administration, AI.gov.
1: Okay.
2: And AI.gov tells you about all the Trump administration initiatives to make sure we win in this space and have global dominance. So it's a big challenge. Anyway, I think the biggest impediment to these things being built is objections from people. That's why there's all these states that have pumped the brakes or put on moratoriums, which I see as an opportunity for North Dakota. You know, okay, let's get the facts.
1: Yeah.
2: So somebody calls today and says cows are dying, calves are dying, all stillborn next to data center. So I'm like, oh, had not heard this, but let me do a little checking to it. 30 seconds later, I find out that this claim is coming from an unnamed rancher in Texas.
1: Oh, I see.
2: So we don't even know who this guy is, okay?
1: Yeah.
2: Because actually another listener called in and said, well, here's the deal. There are really well regarded research centers related to any animal that dies that'll do the research to say, okay, why did it die? You know, obviously veterinarians, NDSU does an amazing job of this. Is there a strain of this? Is there a strain of that? So there'd be ways to verify, like, did the data center and noise or what exactly caused this be out there? Well, anyway, turns out it's one of these deals where a political candidate in Texas who was running for ag commissioner, I guess, down there, said that he heard about a guy.
1: Oh, I know a guy that knows a guy.
2: Yeah, there was a rancher, and nobody knows his name.
1: Okay.
2: Nobody's gone out there and verified. This guy's not even been named by anybody. He did not name the farm or identify the facility, provide the number of calves involved, give us veterinary records, lab results, government investigation, nothing concrete whatsoever.
1: This would have been all over the news. The animal rights activists would have been all over this, and there's nothing.
2: So, and here's my my wish. Whatever you think is something that would be nefarious about data centers, don't just believe the one thing you see. I think what's, you know, it's just kind of just human nature. You think, see, I thought those data centers were bad. Their calves are dying. And, you know, it's easily. I also said this. Okay, all the horrible things they say happen. There's 500 of these in Texas, right? There's 400 in Virginia. There's hundreds of them in Arizona. I mean, they're all over the place.
1: Yes.
2: I think one of the reasons that some of these stories run away is early on, some of the crypto mining facilities did increase power.
1: Yes, they did.
2: Were too loud. Did have lights that disturb neighbors. So I think.
1: Didn't even think of that.
2: You know, that's part of the reason people are going, like, and I always say that's data center 1.0, I'm not 2.0. But
1: it's different now.
2: Look,
1: I have no problem with, look, we're having these meetings. You're in a small town, whether it's Ellendale, Harwood, whatever. If it was my small town and this big behemoth was coming in, yeah, I would be concerned. I'd have questions. But I'm not going to go looking for those answers on Facebook.
0: Right.
1: You know
0: I'm going to go to the public forums, and I would say one company in particular that's operating in our area has gone over and above to hold public forums to answer people's questions.
1: Yeah, exactly.
0: The other thing, Scott, I find a little bit ironic about the situation you described in Texas is we happen to have an opposing ag commissioner candidate running now, quote unquote ambulance chaser, that's going out to almost every site that's being set up as well and claiming some of the same things about water usage and other things. So.
2: Yeah, well, nobody ever accused Vern Thompson of being smart.
1: Oh, man, what?
2: Just saying. And it's probably the same thing in Texas. I mean, Texas is obviously a red state. Every statewide elected leader is Republican. So, you know, playing on fears of people, whatever. My thing is, you know, okay, you say this is going to happen.

0: What is your source for that?
1: Yeah.
0: And if it's, you know, I saw on Facebook that it's hard to stop.
1: Yeah, exactly. Yeah. It's over. Arlene, you're up, Jay Thomas Show.
2: God, it's Arlene, your worst nightmare again.
1: Oh,
2: so
1: boy.
2: I found another farm. I know, guys. I'm a Bertha farmer down here. And so, you know, I'm going to romp on this like flies on you know what.
1: I love it.
2: So another one that gave his name that even went to a council meeting claiming the same. The problem I have, once again, is... In the beginning, and you guys probably aren't farmers, Ronnie, you might remember this, stray voltage. These farmers were running around screaming about stray voltage. It's ruining my cows. It's causing them to abort. It's wreaking havoc on my milking, and it became true. So that's what I'm saying. Find out. Follow this crap. As I said to Scott this morning, follow it. No, I told him North Dakota has huge labs. I could send a calf in that died right now and say, what's wrong with this calf? And within a week, North Dakota U would get back to my vet. If
1: that's right.
2: I called my vet right now and I said, oh my gosh, all 80 of my cows aborted, my vet would be in my yard in 5 minutes and maybe would take longer than a week to find out, but he would have an answer for me. He would say, oh my gosh. The other thing is, in this day and age of these steers and these heifers being $3,000, $4,000, $5,000 a piece, nobody could, if we lost all of our calves, we would be out of business. You would also see our cows following to the sale barn going, you know, because we couldn't afford them.
1: Yeah.
2: So why aren't they following up when you got somebody now with his name out here saying his farm lease farmed it since 1870? So we need to know one way or the other.
1: Well,
2: you know, in my state, I told, go ahead.
1: Like I said earlier with Scott Arlene, it's like, you know, if somebody in this country was losing every one of their calves or being stillborn, this would be all over the news. The animal rights groups would be all over this. This would be plastered. Everywhere.
2: Well, unfortunately, Jay, they would be celebrating because they don't want us to farm.
1: Well, that's true, too.
2: They like this stuff. They don't want any. I mean, my husband says don't answer anything to do with animal rights. You just stay out of there. They'll be in our yard tomorrow.
1: Yeah, they will.
2: They will. They need to follow up. As I said to Scott, follow up because I'm sorry, as a rancher, you're talking my steer sold for $3,000 a piece. That's a whole lot of money, and a data center is moving next door to me. I'm going to be a concern. I'm going to want to know everything it can do to my animals because they're a lot more sensitive than we are. The cows that aborted from stray voltage back in the 60s, those guys ended up being right, and everybody thought they were idiots. I'm not saying this farmer's right. I'm saying prove me wrong. Prove him wrong.
1: Well,
2: do it. Let's go.
1: Let's get this guy. The one that's lost all these calves, why can't we find this guy?
0: I don't even have his name.
1: Yeah.
0: We got, you know.
2: This guy is Alton Fowler, whose family farmed land in Texas, and he's saying he's had similar. He doesn't say he lost all of them, but he's saying he had similar livestock issues. Whatever that means. So we can read into that, right? I don't know what that means. Maybe his cows tripped one day in the morning and now he's blaming it on the data center.
1: What?
2: I don't know, but it needs it for our sake, not for the animals so much. I love my cattle, but it's going to be for the safety of the people that are around there. If it's safe, go for it, guys. Go for it. But if it's not, don't make us go through stray voltage and hundreds of thousands of dollars and people going to court.
0: I think there's two things.
2: Stupid.
0: Thanks, Arlene.
1: Thanks, Arlene. Appreciate the phone call. 701-293-9000. Hang on, Sandy. You're going to be next.
0: Here's something interesting. Kevin O'Leary is part of a big data center that's being done in Utah.
1: Mm-hmm.
0: And there's a great piece. I played it this morning from him. He has like 13, 14 million social media followers across a bunch of platforms.
1: Yeah.
0: And the day this data center in May was announced, he had like 10x, 50x increase in all of his social media. So he gets his data team together, said like, what? How did this happen? Well, long story short, they filed out all these IP addresses, which are from all over, and tied them to shadowy groups with fancy names, many of them funded by adversaries of ours, like from China.
1: Okay.
0: So why would China want to infiltrate social media here and platforms to say all these horrible things are going to come from data centers? Because they don't want us to win this race.
1: They don't want us to win this, no.
0: They're trying to poison public opinion.
1: No.
0: The other thing I'd say, do a little research, and I did on this. Electricity, when it was first introduced, right?
1: Mm-hmm.
0: So think of this AI technology as akin to, you know, the telephone, the airplane, electricity. After electricity was first introduced late 19th, early 20th century, towns strongly opposed it. They said, no, we don't want it.
1: Yeah.
0: I mean, they said there were going to be fires. They say, well, there's, you know, and interestingly enough, here's another piece. Oil and gas companies didn't want the electricity to be used. So they were putting out things about how bad it was. And, you know, so again, I think this is understandable in that people fear something that's new.
1: Yep. That's human nature.
0: But just, again, we look back on electricity now. Does anybody say, no, keep electricity out of my community? It happened.
1: Yeah, you watch that, the Men That Built America on History Channel. There's one about the electricity. And yeah, everybody just, oh my God, no, we can't have this. They actually thought it was like voodoo magic. Well, and it was just horrible.
3: There was a huge fight between, Nikola Tesla. And Edison. About alternating current or direct current.
1: Ron, Grand Forks, Jay Thomas Show.
4: Jay, you should watch who you're hanging around with there. You got Hennen in there?
1: Yeah. He came. See, you got to pick the stray right. ones up every once in a while, dude.
4: There you go. Okay, so I got a question for you first on the AI. Who's it protecting?
1: Who's it protect? I don't know what you mean when you're asking that question. Who's it protecting?
4: Scott, you're saying this is we need to stay ahead of this, you know, ahead of China. What's AI doing for the United States? What's it doing?
0: Well, first of all, AI is an American-made technology. We are ahead in the actual invention of it, as well as the chips that fuel it. We're not on energy. If you look at 10 different things, they lead on about 6 or 7, and we're at about 3 or 4. So I would just ask you this technology, this emerging technology, do you believe in the United States of America we would use it for a force for good? And do you believe China would use it as a force for bad? Mm-hmm. I believe they would. So that's why I say we need to win this race to protect ourselves against China, who would love nothing more than to annihilate the United States of America and take every tool to do it.
4: Okay, fair enough. The thing behind it that bothers me is I'm not an O'Leary fan. You guys, I mean, you disagree with me on that. I there's a little bit of history there. I'm not going into it. But here's the deal. If you look at the major forces and the investments behind this, that's the concern I've got, because it's tied to about three major guys who I'm a Trump supporter, who he has helped an awful lot on this. Peter Thiel's one. There's others. So the problem I've got is, Scott, when you get the government involved, and you know they're going to be involved, my concern with this, what's the nefarious side? Because I told you this morning when I sent you a text, does the Department of Homeland Security, when that was created, 11 days after 9/11, they protected us? Look at this country. So that's my concern. I'm not disagreeing with you 100% on the AI technology, but the government is involved behind it. The investment is behind it, which is through the government to a degree. And our country's gone to hell. Our Department of Homeland Security doesn't protect us. We got illegals all over this country.
0: Well, so
4: that's my concern.
0: Yeah, I would say one thing you could say on behalf of the Department of Homeland Security is that there has not been another 9/11, which is why it was stood up. But the border crisis was, of course, an administration that said, hey, come on, baby. You're welcome to come on in.
4: All over this country. They're all over the. Look at Minneapolis.
0: I understand, but what I'm saying is the Department of Homeland Security was told to stand down. That was the Biden administration that said, you know, you can't do this. So that's why it happened.
4: How many have been arrested? How many of these guys that came across the border in 4 years? Over thousands of military guys, which dealt the force, retired guys will tell you, are all over this country. Who's gone to jail?
0: Well, not enough.
4: Under Trump.
0: Not enough. I mean,
4: right.
0: A ton, but not enough.
4: Well, I don't know where the ton is, because every time I see a rape and a kid, I see an illegal, nobody's going to jail.
1: Oh, there's.
4: Sorry to get upset over this, but this is getting ridiculous.
0: Well but I think there's another.
1: They're getting them in jail as they catch them. I actually got a story. I don't know if I'm going to get to it today, but I see that Department of Homeland Security has yet purchased 3 more massive prisons. To start housing.
0: There's one in Minnesota, Appleton, Minnesota.
1: That's what we're going to talk about.
0: Private facility that's specific for...
1: The town may be getting screwed because of this, because now it's federal property. You can't tax them. No more property tax coming out of that facility.
0: Well, the thing's canceled now. Yeah. It's empty.
1: It's been bought. That thing was valued at $14 million. The federal government just purchased it for just under $500 million. Explain that. I got the story right there.
0: In Appleton, Minnesota?
1: In Appleton, Minnesota.
0: There's a legislator down
1: Why
0: there.
1: Why would you pay $500 million for a prison that's valued at $14 million? That's like, you know, the $1,000 toilet seats. Ron, I got a roll, buddy. I got another Ron. I got Santa. Hang on. I got a ton of emails. 701-293-9000.
0: Did you say Santa?
1: Santa. As one of
0: Santa's
1: our longtime listeners. Santa's calling.
0: I see. Okay.
1: See what list you're on, pal. 701-293-9000, our Thor Building studio line. Hang on, callers. Ronnie's getting the calls as fast as he can, and we'll be right back.
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10: NDDEQ says three more harmful algae blooms have been found in North Dakota. Epping, Springbrook Dam in Williams County, Lake Darling in Renville County, and Buffalo Lodge Lake in McHenry County have been given advisories or warnings for blue-green algae found in parts of the water. Warnings were issued for Lake Darling and Buffalo Lodge Lake, where large blooms were found covering the water. NDDEQ is asking people to avoid swimming or drinking water at all three locations at this time. There are now 17 bodies of water across the state with an active algae bloom warning advisory. A Senate bill to provide funding for the stalled military gallery project is advancing to the House. It calls for a $20 million line of credit from the state-owned Bank of North Dakota to pay for the stalled construction project. Bill calls for the money to be paid back by March of 2029. The House will vote on final passage of the bill during the last day of the state's special legislative session. A 47-year-old woman found dead early Friday morning. It follows a work-related incident at Swan Machine in Perm. That according to the Perm Police Department. Our partners at Valley News Live report that the department said officers, along with Otter Tail County Sheriff's officials and Perm EMS, responded to the scene in the early morning hours of September 4th. The woman's name being held for the privacy of her family at this time. From the Flag Family Newsroom, I'm Jim Miller.
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13: Partly to mostly cloudy skies throughout the afternoon. We can't rule out a few showers and thunderstorms moving into the area. After mid-afternoon, we'll have highs around 80 with south-southeast winds 15 to 25. Those showers and thunder showers move eastward overnight tonight. We'll drop off into the low to mid-60s. And a windy one on Tuesday with more sunshine. We'll have highs in the low to mid-80s and west winds gusting up to 30 miles an hour. From the Flag Skywatch Weather Center, I'm Chief Meteorologist Dean Wysocki.
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1: Doing some little on-the-fly research after Arlene's call about this straight voltage.
2: Yes.
1: This is crazy stuff. I guess it was really bad in the 70s and 80s.
2: It was.
1: A lot of kids. Wow, man. Learn something new every day. But when it comes to cattle and AI data centers, we'll get into that because there are concerns now. And I'm like, oh, okay, yeah. If I was a rancher and cattle, I'd be concerned about one of these things coming by me. I want more information. Like she said, you know, find out everything. 701-293-9000
2: Other thing too is I think Arlene and Scott were saying the same thing. I think Scott is saying, yes, if the cattle or if the steer died, take him into the University of Texas A&M and get it analyzed and then give us the answer.
1: And I don't hold anything against these folks that are, you know, going to these meetings, whether it's in Mandan or Ellendale, wherever these centers are going up.
2: Yeah.
1: I would be too if I'm, you know, small town or.
2: You should be.
1: You know, I'm like, okay, what is going on? What is this thing? I want answers.
2: Yeah, but you need,
1: don't get those answers off Facebook or TikTok.
2: I think that's what everybody else is asking. Like, do your own research. Mm-hmm. Go to the actual public comment period. Ask questions. Yeah. But don't believe that everything about these things is the boogeyman because you heard a guy.
1: Exactly. let's go out to Judd. Hey, Dana, you're up. Jay Thomas Show.
3: Hey, good afternoon, everybody.
1: Hey, what's going on?
3: The deal with the data centers.
1: Mm-hmm.
3: The people got so many concerns, and this is why. They snuck this thing in behind our backs. They've been working on it for the last 10 to 15 years with NextEra and the power companies and the power grid. And then now they put these NDA, the non-disclosure agreements, in effect.
1: Mm-hmm.
3: So anybody that does want to find something out, they go and they ask their commissioners or the county and the city, and they shrug their shoulders and shake their head and say, I don't know. They don't say, I can't talk because I signed this stupid NDA agreement.
1: Well, the NDA agreement, that was an issue up here in the one going up in Harwood. People were pissed because, you know, these NDAs were signed by, you know, elected leaders. And they're like, wait a minute, how can you do this and not be able to tell us what's going on? And the reason for the NDA is because they don't want the competition, they being, whether it's, you know, Applied Digital, whatever the company is, they don't want the competition knowing what they're doing. So the competition tries to, you know, get that land and pay more and outbid them for it. That's part of, but I get the frustration too. If I go to my elected leader, I'm like, hey, what's going on here? Well, I can't tell you. That doesn't sit well with people.
3: And it's the people's money. They have all the right in the world to know exactly what's going on, and that's what's got to happen. And also, when they talk national security, well, the iPhones are made in China. The computers are made in China. Mm-hmm. We're getting all the stuff. So, you know, don't tell me that's what feeds the data centers. So they've got access to everything we're doing anyway. And then this one in Mandan, it's an Israeli company that's buying the land and putting it up. Come on, you guys. You're just running in circles, filling the people full of crap, and they're not buying it.
1: Didn't we do something here in North Dakota, like last legislative sessions, where other countries couldn't buy
2: foreign companies couldn't own land here? Yeah.
3: Yeah, they're talking about China not being able to own farmland, and then they're turning around and selling this, on and on and on. Well, we say one thing, but, well, it's not China, so it's okay.
1: I thought it was any foreign country.
3: Right. People are tired of it.
1: Well,
3: wake up, you legislators.
1: Were you at the meeting last night in Mandan?
3: Yes, I was.
1: How was the turnout?
3: The place was basically packed. There were some empty chairs, but very few. And it was good. There was a lot of people that gave testimony and remarks, and everybody was well-behaved. And
1: good. Yeah. And that's the thing.
2: As long as you're reasonable,
1: these things and start raising hell, that's going to get you nowhere. That's not going to help you with your battle, whether you're for or against it. But if you go there and you're just, you know, right, you act like an adult, things are going to get accomplished a lot better than taking the other route. So do you feel like when questions, so I got to believe there are representatives there from this company that wants to build this data center and others. When your question, when the questions were asked, do you feel like, hey, okay, yeah, we're getting answers here?
3: No.
1: Okay.
3: They listen, but like I said, they signed NDAs, so they shrug their shoulders and shake their head. But the people that did testify, there was a lot of good points that were brought out.
1: Was there anybody from this data company there?
3: I don't think so. There was a banker, and Vern Thompson was there.
1: No.
3: And then there was a lady that was representing the meeting on, a couple ladies. Mm-hmm. But I don't think there was any digital people there.
1: See, and that's a huge mistake right there. You got to give kudos to, and this is not Applied Digital, once I go on where you're at, Applied Digital in Harwood and Ellendale, the representatives, and we're talking the top dogs, the president right down, are showing up in these small towns and answering the questions.
2: And in some cases, taking horrific heat from people who have heard things all over the internet that are not true, but they're shouting vitriol at these places, but yet the representatives from Applied Digital have stood up and answered questions in a public forum, and we have had their representatives on the air numerous times.
1: Well, in your case, Dana, keep going to those meetings. People got to keep showing up. And honestly, if I were you folks, I'd be demanding to your leaders, whether it's on a county level, city level, state level, that they get somebody's arse down there at these meetings like Applied Digital has done and start answering questions.
3: One more thing, please.
1: Yeah.
3: When they have this special session, and I want you guys to follow up on this too, there's a rumor going around that the legislature is going to try to take away all the power from the counties and the townships on data centers.
1: Not true. Not true at all.
2: They're not doing anything with data centers in this session.
1: It is 100% Kratom.
3: We'll keep an eye on that so they don't X the people out completely and just say, well, you're going to, just like they're doing now. It's here, it's yours, forget it.
1: Yeah. All right, we'll check into it, Dana. Appreciate it. Paul Graham Forks, Jay Thomas Show.
4: Hey, thanks for taking my call.
1: Hey, buddy.
4: See, I got a question. You guys have been talking about that data center in Harwood quite a while, and I drive by it about 4 days a week. You know, the thing I don't understand is you got this building, and it's collecting data. What data are they collecting that they need 300 acres to build a building on?
1: They're building
4: like 1,200 of these things all over the United States.
1: Well, data storage. And that's about, you know, I mean, I'm lucky I even know how to text message on my phone. This stuff is so far over my head, but it's basically, it's just... They collect
2: the early versions of these things were built for crypto mining, cryptocurrency.
1: I'm still lost on that
2: too. The ones that are being built now are signing agreements. For example, one company, Oracle, it's for data storage, but you need a lot of building space. And
1: you've got to have all these racks in there, right, for all these servers?
2: And then you've got to keep them cool, et cetera, et cetera.
1: And that's why it's so hot up here. And when I mean hot, I mean that's why this is the place where these companies want to build the data centers, because of our cold weather here. It's easier to keep these things cool.
4: I'm kind of layman on it, but another question, too, is... I've been hearing this for like 10, 15 years. You pick up your smartphone, and they always claim that smartphone you have has more computer capacity than the computer had when they put the astronauts on the moon.
1: Mm-hmm. True.
4: And the computer they had back then would fill a gym.
1: Oh, yeah, it was massive. So massive. They were
4: technology,
1: massive.
4: Technology, everything's getting smaller, and it seems like this is kind of going the other direction.
1: No, that's because, again, I mean, AI, artificial intelligence, is, you know... used in almost everything now, and it's not new. I mean, artificial intelligence has been around. How long
2: since the 60s?
1: Yeah, I mean, look at Alexa. How long has Alexa been around? That's artificial intelligence. It's not new, but it's being used more often.
2: I watched a documentary this past weekend on public television about the early version of AI that developed the robot that would react to touching objects, back up, turn around. That became the Roomba vacuum that you see today.
1: Which is artificial AI, intelligence. Yeah. It's crazy stuff, Paul.
4: It is.
1: Go back to the era of CB radios and walkie-talkies.
2: Come back.
1: Much simpler.
4: Oh, yeah.
1: Much simpler. Thanks, brother. Appreciate it. Santa J. Thomas Show.
5: Hey, Jay, a couple things. First off, that one about government or foreign governments or entities not buying farmland, that was around. They come up with that to prevent them from buying farmland around our military bases.
1: Okay, so it was just around bases?
2: Just specifically for that.
5: Yeah, okay. Because up there in Grand Forks, they discovered that.
1: Yeah, I remember that. Yeah. We know all about Grand Forks. Yeah.
5: Yeah, so that's why they came out with that rule that no foreign entities can buy farmland within 100 miles of a military base.
1: Okay, it was around. Okay, all right, number one. Number two.
5: Number two is when it comes to AI, I see online all these stories about how these AI models are breaking free of their constraints and attacking other AI company models and stuff like that, and how they're breaking free of their restraints and they're being uncontrolled. And every time I read those stories, I have to start laughing, but then I start thinking about The Matrix, iRobot, the Terminator movies, you know?
1: It's all coming to fruition is what you're saying.
5: But, hey, it's up to you to decide that.
1: There you go, Santa. Appreciate it. Jerry Dilworth, Jay Thomas Show.
6: Well, okay, I missed part of the show, so I'm coming early or late, I guess.
1: All right.
6: Okay. Well.
1: Well, just so you know, just so you know, because you came in late.
6: Yes.
2: So $5 fine.
1: I'm actually here today. This is not the best stuff. Okay, go ahead.
6: Okay. So anyway, they complain about these data centers and everything, but back in the early 70s, I actually worked in the pyramid in Nakoma. There was a computer down there that was unbelievable. I mean, it was huge. All these RSL sites have computers in them. They were huge. No one said a word about that. Mm-hmm.
1: Well, and there also wasn't social media back then.
6: There wasn't.
1: Rumors can get...
6: You know, I worked down in there in the pyramid when I was out of high school. And, I mean, this... And I'm 70 years old, and I'm fine. I didn't suffer, and I was standing right there, standing in the doorway of this thing. I mean, the computer down there was massive.
1: Well yeah, I mean, back just, then they were huge. Huh?
6: Yeah,
2: no twitching, you don't walk funny, anything like that?
1: No, it's just the third eye in the back of his head. That's all. He doesn't know about it.
6: But this is what it always gets me, and I'm really surprised nobody has looked at that for a data center.
1: Yeah, I don't know what do they do with that pyramid. I've driven by it once. It's pretty cool looking.
2: It's empty, as far as I know.
6: It's empty and it's half full of water.
1: Oh,
6: but the last person out shut the pump off.
1: Could you imagine the man cave you could make out of that thing?
2: Well, it's interesting you bring that up, Jay, because we know a number of the other missile sites around the country. Now, Oscar Zero is a tourist attraction, but some of these other ones people have bought and turned into apartments. Yeah.
6: Well, the one that's up north by Cavalier, in fact, I donated some pictures to this guy, RSL-3, because my dad put the missiles in.
1: Oh, okay. Wow.
6: So I had a lot of photographs that are declassified now and everything, so I donated it to him. But, that's another tourist site. But the pyramid, they were talking about that, but it is damp. You can't even imagine what it was like inside there. I mean, there were six gigantic generators. I mean, if you look at a picture, a global Earth picture, there's a big round deal. That was full of water to cool the computer.
1: To cool it off,
6: Yeah, so I don't understand where all this trouble is with these people are throwing a fit because... They built it in the 70s, and not a person said a word about it.
1: Jerry, appreciate the phone call. I'll go back again. Back then, we didn't live in a world that you live in now where you have access to instant information, whether it's right or wrong. People could spread rumors. You have social media. You just didn't have that back then. And look, things were built back then that we found out years later, not saying it's pyramid in specific, but found out years later that, it was bad. During the last break, from a caller, Arlene, when she brought up stray voltage. So I looked into that. This is the first time I ever heard of this. that says, yeah, stray voltage, often called stray electricity, did cause health problems and in extreme cases or prolonged exposures, death in cattle, particularly starting heavily in the 70s and 80s as farms became heavily electrified. It says that cows have a much lower electrical resistance and are far more sensitive to electricity than humans. Small voltages that people can't feel can shock a cow standing on damp concrete or touching metal milking equipment.
2: Yeah, and that's what was causing a lot of issues. Now, we had the giant electric lines taking high power across the Midwest to
1: other transmission lines.
2: And the assertion with those was EMF or RF.
1: RF doesn't do anything.
2: You know, and it never did. And I asked my mother, and to my knowledge, we never lost one cow or steer to, and they walked around in the south pasture under those things all the time. Now lightning strikes,
1: It goes on to tell us how stray voltage harmed cattle, lower productive. Chronic exposure to tiny shocks as low as 1 to 4 volts caused cows to stop drinking water, reduced feed intake, and dropped milk production. Cows became skittish, danced, or stepped around constantly in the parlor or refused to enter milking stalls. Of course, they were afraid.
2: Yep.
1: Severe or continuous ground currents caused deep stress, immune dysfunction, reproductive failure, and sometimes sudden death where animals dropped right where they stood. During the 80s and 90s, hundreds of dairy farmers sued rural electric cooperatives and power companies claiming that the stray voltage from faulty utility grounding or bad farm wiring was ruining their herds and causing mass deaths.
2: And that's what Arlene was referring to, yeah.
1: While many farmers and independent investigators documented dead and crashing herds tied to electrical currents, power utilities often argued that standard science and low voltage thresholds could not physically kill a cow, leading to intense historical battles. Well, come to find out, the power companies, they were wrong. That's interesting. I did not know that.
2: Now, the other addendum to that is there's a study there on the Center for Rural Policy, and I believe it was backed up by National Institutes of Health. While RF and EMF can't kill cattle, in some way it could potentially change their rudimentary, like what direction they're pointing when they feed, all this kind of stuff.
1: Well, when we come back, can data centers harm cattle? I'll have that answer on the other side. Okay. You're going to be surprised. Jay Thomas Show.
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25: 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At the time, producers were 100% dependent on manual labor to milk cows, and that was twice a day. 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Baldwin's vacuum-based device connected to a hand pump that mechanically extracted the milk while a worker moved the pump handle up and down. Her machine was not a commercial success, but it inspired successful milking machine innovations throughout the years.
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27: A briefing in Miami. I'm Lisa Brady, Fox News. Federal safety investigators set to give an update on yesterday's fiery crash of an Amazon cargo jet that ran off a runway when it landed at Miami International Airport. Fox's Dana Marie McNichol is there.
28: Officials say the aircraft failed to stop, slamming into cars, killing five people and injuring five others. Now the plane operated by 21 Air for Amazon Cargo was landing around 2 p.m. in the afternoon on Sunday after flying in from Puerto Rico.
27: First responders rescuing the pilot and co-pilot, pulling others from damaged cars. Some of the injured have been in critical condition. The Kremlin not ruling out future trilateral talks after weekend meetings with U.S. envoys in a renewed effort to jumpstart peace talks with Ukraine.
29: President Trump's special envoy, Steve Witkoff and Jared Kushner, traveled to both Moscow and Kyiv over the weekend, along with administration officials from the State Department and National Security Council, for talks with Russian President Vladimir Putin and Ukrainian President Volodymyr Zelensky. Witkoff says substantive progress was made, including on trying to schedule trilateral talks. President Trump has met separately with Putin and Zelensky during his second term, but has not been able to secure a lasting ceasefire or direct talks between the Russian and Ukrainian presidents.
27: Fox's Jared Halpern in Washington. No sign of any breakthroughs with Iran, which is planning an effort to restrict shipping by creating an exclusion zone outside the Strait of Hormuz. This follows U.S. attacks on three Iranian tankers, sinking one after Iran fired missiles at two U.S. warships. Hurricane Lowell moving closer to Hawaii.
11: We've been feeling soaking rains from the outer bands of Lowell all morning, and we're watching the storm continue to shift east, so actually closer to Kauai. That prompted an upgraded hurricane warning for two islands overnight.
27: Fox Weather's Katie Byrne, the Category 3 storm still not expected to make a direct hit. 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
27: The family of one shooter in a San Diego mosque attack is suing a mental health facility, accusing them of failing to acknowledge an FBI warning just days before the attack.
17: The mother of Caleb Vasquez alleges Park Mental Health Treatment of San Diego failed to intervene despite signs her son posed an imminent threat to himself and others. In a lawsuit, she claims the FBI called her on May 14th to warn her that her son was making concerning comments about shootings online, noting she immediately left a message with the treatment facility where the 18-year-old was living in receiving treatment for depression and psychotic episodes, noting on May 18th, the facility called to say Caleb was missing. Officials say that day, he and a 17-year-old opened fire at the Islamic Center of San Diego, killing three people before taking their own lives. The healthcare facility has called the lawsuit misguided. Kristen Goodwin, Fox News.
27: Investigators in Ohio say an armed man charged at the Democratic candidate for governor, Amy Acton, during a county fair yesterday, injuring several people before troopers stopped him. Republican candidate Vivek Ramaswamy calling political violence unacceptable in a campaign statement. A member of the 1985 Super Bowl winning Chicago Bears has died.
18: Matt Sui, a fullback who helped the Chicago Bears win its only Super Bowl in 1985, has passed away at the age of 68. The team confirming that Sui died on Sunday morning. The durable fullback played for 10 seasons in Chicago, helping clear the way for running back Walter Payton, who would go on to become the league's all-time leading rusher until his record was passed by Emmitt Smith in 2002. The Bears went 15-1 in 1985, earning a spot in Super Bowl 20 against the New England Patriots. Sui scored the first touchdown of that game, en route to a 46-10 victory.
27: Fox's Tony Genualdo. Sui ending his career with nearly 3,000 rushing yards, over 2,100 receiving yards, with 25 total touchdowns. I'm Lisa Brady. This is Fox News.
19: Partly to mostly cloudy skies throughout the afternoon. We can't rule out a few showers and thunderstorms moving into the area. After mid-afternoon, we'll have highs around 80 with south-southeast winds 15 to 25. Those showers and thunder showers move eastward overnight. Tonight, we'll drop off into the low to mid-60s. And a windy one on Tuesday with more sunshine. We'll have highs in the low to mid-80s and west winds gusting up to 30 miles an hour. From the Flag Skywatch Weather Center, I'm Chief Meteorologist Dean Wysocki.
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1: We forgot again. 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Get a qualifier for the Vegas getaway vacation.
2: Great gridiron getaway. Huh?

0: Greta Van Fleet. What happened to the band, man? It's like when they became adults, the band just took a nosedive.
1: I guess so.
0: What was he, 17 here? And the black smoke raises from the fires we've been told. 307-701-2939-1000. 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So a lot of talk about something a lot of people just didn't know about or heard much about it. And that is Kratom. Governor Doug Burgum, I was just reading an article about Burgum. Governor Kelly Armstrong, who we had on the program the day that the press conference, said, look, man, this is it. No, we've got to get on top of this. I'm calling a special session. We got to figure something out here. He wants a total ban. And that exact same day, also had special agent charged with DEA happened to be on that day too and talked about it. Now they put it on the synthetic they put on Schedule 1. Haven't touched the botanic yet or botanical yet. But I believe the special agent said down the road, they're looking at that. Governor Armstrong, it's a total ban. Man, we got so many calls and emails from people, and every one of them said the same thing. Yes, ban the synthetic. That's where the problems are coming from. But don't do a ban on the botanical.
1: Well, and it will be an interesting discussion because I've seen where at least one state legislator has come out and openly said he uses it for pain management also.
0: Yep, and we'll find out what's going to happen. I don't think they're going to do a total ban on it. I just don't. I think what you're going to see out of this special session is I think you're going to see age restrictions and possibly banning the synthetic but not the the botanical. At least that's what I'm never right on this stuff, but... But anyway, there's another issue that's coming up. Remember, we had the gal that called into the show last week, very open about her drug addiction.
1: Yeah, I believe Stacy, right?
0: I think that's what it was.
1: Yeah,
0: and talked about how she used botanical kratom to get her off the, was she a heroin and everything else?
1: Maybe it
0: was
1: the hard drugs.
0: Unbelievable story, and many people saying, "Look, I use the botanical for pain management, and I have no problem with the synthetic being banned." Well, there's another problem that could possibly arise, and that is how do you handle what could turn into kratom withdrawal issues? Because this stuff across the board is banned now in North Dakota for 30 days, and we don't know what's going to happen with the special session. A gentleman that might be able to tell, well, I know he can talk to us about it. Dr. Dan Kramer, he's the chief clinical officer for behavioral health at the state hospital in Jamestown, North Dakota. Doctor, I know you're a busy man. Thanks for giving us some time this afternoon.
2: Yeah, happy to be here, Jay. And just real quick, I'm the chief clinical officer with the behavioral health clinics, so the 8 outpatient clinics across the state.
0: Okay. So let's talk about the concern of withdrawals. I mean, how long, what is it? Rob Port did an article, and that's how I got hooked up with you. But he talked in his article... The Dunn County Commission in Western North Dakota, Cassandra Altringer, family nurse practitioner from the Coal Country Community Health Center's clinic in Kildare, addressed the commissioners about the impacts that Kratom's having in the local community. She emphasized that a majority of her patients in her addiction medicine program during the past 8 months, a majority, it's due to Kratom usage. Is it being used that much in North Dakota?
2: You know, it's really been in the last year that we've been seeing and hearing more and more about kratom use. So I think absolutely we're seeing a significant increase. We don't have a lot of data on the exact numbers, but anecdotally, as I've talked to some of my leadership across our clinics, we're absolutely seeing an increase in the use.
0: So tell my listeners, will you explain what there's two forms of it. There's botanical, which stays natural, and then there's synthetic. And it sounds like it's the synthetic. Are we... right in saying that or assuming that it's the synthetics that's causing all the problems?
2: I think that's the scariest, right? Because it's so unregulated. But I think anything you buy, there's really no guarantee what you're getting.
0: Sure.
2: So I think that's one of the concerns is the availability is just outpacing the regulation and the knowledge on the product. And so I think that's what we're seeing. But at Kratom in general, we do see overdoses across the board. We have seen overdoses across the board with Kratom, including both synthetics and botanicals.
0: So what does Kratom do to somebody? I mean, explain, you take Kratom, what does it do to you? Is it like a stimulant? Is it put you in a euphoria high? What's it do?
2: It's interesting because it's a little

0: this stuff is very addictive.
1: Yeah, that highlights exactly that it is highly addictive, that people are experiencing the negative effects of it, but still struggling to discontinue use. And, you know, so that's one of the things I want to make sure we have a chance to highlight today is that, and part of it is that you just feel so lousy, you know, once you start to withdraw, that there are opportunities or options out there to get help. There's opioid treatment providers. Our behavioral health clinics are making sure we're available to help support people. People can even reach out to their primary care, right? But I think it's important that people know, because to your point, people wait till it's so bad and it's kind of at that point where it's a last resort. Where we want people to know that you can reach out at any time and we will do our best to help support you and through that process. And I think the other thing with that is, this happens outpatient, right? So I think sometimes people worry, like, I've got to go somewhere. I've got to get locked up in a facility or go to a facility. It's really not the case that our opioid treatment providers are doing this in the community, and people are able to stay at home.
0: Okay. Wow, because people, they may have jobs or family they got to take care of, and you're right. The first thing they think of is, I'm going to be gone for 30 days, 60 days. I can't do that. I'll figure out something else, and we know usually how that turns out. How long before withdrawal starts happening, doctor?
1: You know, it can happen pretty quick with kratom, within a few days, and often the first 2 to 3 days are the worst, but withdrawal can last up to a week with kratom.
0: Wow. What are the withdrawal symptoms? I mean, how bad is it as bad as, let's say, heroin or fentanyl when it comes to withdrawal, or is it just vary per person, I suppose?
1: Yeah, I think it varies a lot per person. And, you know, it's similar to the withdrawal from like an opiate, right? So there can be anxiety. There can be what I've heard from a few of the folks that I know that have gone through this, really a lot of struggle sleeping, sweating, chills, aches. Sometimes it can get nausea can be included as part of that. So it just is kind of that feeling pretty cruddy. And to a point where it can be pretty significant.
0: What is there any kind of, you know, because we talked about when one of our listeners called in and told her unbelievable backstory and how she's, you know, recovered and turned her life around, but she had used botanical kratom to, you know, to help her with, I believe it was with her heroin addiction, because she said methadone is just, no, that's just as bad as heroin, so she was using kratom. But I know methadone is used you know, in sometimes, or I don't know if it's quite often when it comes to people getting off heroin. Is there anything that would be prescribed if somebody's going through kratom withdrawals and they go to get help? Is there something that helps alleviate that withdrawal, like methadone supposedly does for heroin?
1: Yeah. So if you know, again, like our opioid treatment providers and even some of our other providers are able to help with medication assisted treatments. Mm-hmm. And there are a number of different options that they can use to help support people with that. And I think, again, individualized based on people's needs. But again, the goal being to try to help make it so that it's not, you know, again, the withdrawal can be so dramatic or significant for people, to try to reduce that for them, help support them through that.
0: How big is the concern that we are going to see, because what, this Wednesday will be a week now that this stuff has been banned across the board in North Dakota for 30 days at least, could be longer depending on a special session. So how are you concerned that people are going to see a lot of people withdrawing from this stuff and not knowing what to do?
1: You know, that's the hope. And that's, you know, honestly, when you reached out about the interview, that's why I wanted to take it, is to make sure we're getting information out there about the fact that you please reach out, right? Because I think that's the fear, is that they're going through this and they feel very alone. A lot of times it's people that maybe have not been in addiction treatment or other services before, so they don't know who to reach out to. So just to make sure that they know that they have that support. And in fact, we've already seen it a little bit. We've seen an increase in people that use kratom reaching out for help since this, you know, over the last week or so.
0: And again, I know you want to stress, look, nobody's looking down on you. Nobody's, you know, don't be afraid to, if you're going through this withdrawal, number one, you're not going to get in trouble. You're not getting put in handcuffs.

0: charged and locked up. So do not be afraid to reach out. And again, there are medical providers out there that are going to be able to help you with this.
1: Yeah, that's 100% the message that, you know, you can reach out for help, that withdrawal is treatable, and you can get that help for it. And you're right, not a judgment. This is something that I think a lot of people have used for different reasons. Mm-hmm. But help is out there for you.
0: So is there a concern that with this ban, and again, we don't know what the special session, what's going to come of that, but is there a concern that, let's say, North Dakota does go down this road and say, okay, that's it, it's banned across the board? I gotta believe, Dr. Kramer, there's gotta be concern about that's gonna push people into the black market, which means the stuff could be even more dangerous, right?
1: Yeah, and I want to be careful about not kind of predicting forward what might happen, but I think, again, certainly regardless of you know, what happens legislatively, I mean, from our perspective, the most important part is that people have access to treatment, right? That they have access to care and support.
0: Mm-hmm. And again, go ahead.
1: You know, one other thing, with this too, I think the importance of people understanding about the availability and use of Narcan, that one of the things that can happen when you're using kratom and or other opiates is there's that risk of overdose. And to make sure that people know that Narcan is widely available. It's available at Target. It's available at Walmart. You can go on the HHS website and we have it available through the website. But how important that is, because, you know, we do recommend, even if, you know, whether it's kratom or other opiates, that, if there's question about the potential of overdose, that Narcan is used right away.
0: We were told actually by the DEA, agent that we had, a special agent in charge out of Minneapolis, said that Narcan does not work for kratom.
1: Yeah, and I know our recommendation from our medical director was we should be using Narcan. That if there's a question of overdose with kratom, and part of it is sometimes people are using kratom with other opiates, but even if it's just kratom, that there's still that recommendation, best practices you would use.
0: Okay, all right. So it's just in case it's not just kratom in their system. It could be fentanyl, and the Narcan could take you at least out of the fentanyl stage, right?
2: Well, and you brought up an interesting point, doctor, as well, because we've seen this is an emotionally charged subject.
0: Every subject is in this day and age.
2: A lot of people specifically bringing up, many of which we've seen, 80 to 90% agreeing with the banning of synthetic kratom.
0: 7-0.
2: But so many people bringing up the benefits of botanical kratom, and then going so far as to say, name one. 23 deaths in North Dakota, most all of which, apparently, according to the claims being made, were taking other illicit drugs with kratom and then overdosing. It's emotionally charged. What would you say to those people that are saying this is blown out of proportion, all this kind of stuff?
0: Yes. Yeah. Good question, Ronnie.
1: Yeah, and I guess what I fall back to is right now we just really don't know what we're getting. Right now we just don't. When you're buying the product over the counter, you don't really know what you're getting. And so I think at this point, kind of that ban is saying, like, we just don't know. It's not.
0: No.
1: Yeah.
0: Well, and I think that's where Governor Armstrong had made the comment. He said it on this show as well, that it's the Wild West out there. Him meaning that there's just you don't know what you're getting. There's just no regulations or anything on this stuff, at least in the state of North Dakota. No, 10 other states have banned it. And again, the DEA has put the synthetic version on the Schedule 1 list, and it sounds like down the road they probably or may go after the botanical as well. Listener wants to know, would you, doctor, appraise this drug more of a psychological addiction, or is it primarily physically addicting?
1: Yeah, I mean, I would say it's likely both, right? I think there's probably psychological reasons that, you know, that people do continue to use, but clearly it's physiological, right? That the physiological reactions and withdrawal that people are experiencing support the physical dependence people are developing.
0: All right, is there anything else? And then also, there is such concern regarding people withdrawing from this, And we don't know where it is yet, but it sounds like one public health region is considering opening a Saturday clinic to help people in the wake of the ban.
1: That's correct. I think the clinics are looking at how do we be responsive, right? Because again, as I mentioned, very quickly, we saw an increase of people saying, hey, I want to get off this now. How do I get help? And so I'm trying to make sure our local providers know how to best help them. And then there was that mention of the clinic looking at a Saturday option. Hey, let's open up on a Saturday and be available for people. And I think they're trying to move that forward.
0: Okay. Can you tell us where that is?
1: Yeah, I think it's okay to mention that's up in the Williston area.
0: Oh, that's up. See, and I thought you were going to say here in DeCass County, Fargo area, just because of the size of our population. But up in Williston. Do we know, is it more prominent in certain parts of the state, or is there just really none of that information available because this is so new to everybody?
1: Yeah, I don't think I have enough data yet to be able to speak to that.
0: All right, Dr. Dan Kramer, anything else that you want to get out to the public regarding Kratom that they need to know or should know?
1: I think we hit on all the things I wanted to make sure we talked about. But again, I think that the biggest thing is to reach out to one of our opioid treatment providers or our local clinics if you're in need of support in getting off of the Kratom.
0: Dr. Kramer, appreciate the time this afternoon. And if you need anything regarding Kratom or anything else, you've got my cell phone now. Feel free to reach out to me anytime. And if you need to get something on the airwaves, we'll make sure it gets done for you, buddy.
1: Okay, sure, appreciate that. Thank you for the time.
0: Thanks, Doctor. Appreciate your time this afternoon. So there you go.
2: Yeah,
0: this Kratom stuff, man, it's crazy. Like I said, I've heard of it before,
2: yeah.
0: You know, prior to Governor Armstrong, but just didn't know a whole lot about it. But this thing is blowing up.
2: The only thing that I had ever heard was the name about three or so weeks before mm-hmm. Governor Armstrong had his press conference. And to be honest with you, I mean, other than hearing people's very bad responses and reactions, I don't even know that I still know a lot about it or enough about it. But in asking the doctor that question, it is very emotionally charged on both sides of the issue. There's so many claims being made out there. The most recent one I saw was someone claiming there have been zero deaths in North Dakota, attributed every one of those 23 people.
0: I saw that.
2: Were using other drugs, all this kind of stuff. Yeah. I mean, I'm going to take the word of my state health official who is saw those death certificates and, you know. But.
0: Well, it's going to be interesting. I don't know how many people, you can go testify, I believe, at a special session. It's going to be interesting to see what the back and forth is and where the lawmakers go with this. But again, what was crazy was every person that called this program or emailed this program last week when this first came out, they were all on the same page, and that was they have no problem with the synthetic version being banned.
2: Right.
0: They had no problem with that at
2: all. Many even mentioning the age restrictions you had suggested.
0: Yeah, what did I say, 21?
2: Yeah.
0: 21 or older. Well, there you go. There you go from the doc there. Man, scary stuff.
2: It is.
0: But again, you know, I see why Governor Armstrong's calling it the Wild West, because that's what it is. There's no regulations on this stuff.
2: No, I mean, under the previous, you know, before the ban went into place, you could literally, because at that time it was a legal product, just walk in anywhere and get some.
0: Yeah, you could be 11 years old and go in and buy this stuff. So there you go. All right. When we come back, we got some other topics to hit. We'll get your phone calls, your emails, 701-293-9000. 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
5: As the school year kicks off, the Golden Drive Homeless Kids Organization launching its annual sock drive to support local children in need. 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
6: 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It'll be toddler, youth, and teen socks.
5: Drop-off boxes also available year-round at the West Fargo Rural Fire Department. North Dakota Department of Health and Human Services investigating reported cases of food poisoning at the University of North Dakota. University says it's aware of reports of the gastrointestinal illness associated with the Wilkerson Dining Facility from August 22nd through the 24th, and staff working closely with the North Dakota Department of Health and Human Services. Dining Center serves breakfast, lunch, and dinner, and accepts the university's meal plan. In Cass County, a person died and followed a work-related medical incident Friday morning near Castleton. Cass County Sheriff's Office and first responders called to the North Dakota Soybean Processors facility. Despite life-saving efforts, the employee passed away at the scene. They say next of kin notifications were ongoing. No further details have released at this time. From the Flag Family Newsroom, I'm Jim Miller.
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8: Partly to mostly cloudy skies throughout the afternoon. We can't rule out a few showers and thunderstorms moving into the area. After mid-afternoon, we'll have highs around 80 with south-southeast winds 15 to 25. Those showers and thunder showers move eastward overnight. Tonight, we'll drop off into the low to mid-60s, and a windy one on Tuesday with more sunshine. We'll have highs in the low to mid 80s and west winds gusting up to 30 miles an hour. From the Flag Skywatch Weather Center, I'm Chief Meteorologist Dean Wysocki.
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20: There's one near you.
21: There is one near you. Nestle King Size Candy Bars, just $1.69. Hot tamales and corn nuts, 79 cents.
20: Oh, I recommend the original and the Mexican street corn.
21: Yeah. 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
20: Mm-hmm.
21: Okay, so did I hear some guy call into the coffee club this morning about a street or something in West Fargo he was having a fit about?
20: Why, yes.
21: I did.
20: Yes,
21: you did. I didn't catch the whole thing. I just got parts of it. So yeah. Did he say the street?
20: I thought maybe it was 17th or something. Now, I know where Harry's Steakhouse is. Isn't there some cones there or something? But anyway, it was during the small business segment, and he just was apparently very frustrated by road construction.
21: Well,
20: West
21: does
20: Fargo
21: that to people
20: asking,
21: it's not just West Fargo.
20: Do you have any idea when this construction is going to be completed?
21: I know that there's construction's been going on quite some time on 9th, which eventually turns into Veterans Boulevard. That runs along the high school,
20: yeah,
21: West Fargo. But that's been going on for months now, and it's from Main Avenue up past the high school. Now, it looks like they're cutting out sections of concrete, and I don't know if that's something to do with the storm sewer inlets or whatever. But they're working on that for quite a while. But yeah, if you continue on 9th, and I question this because I drive by it every night going home from work. And I believe, is that 17th? I don't know if that's, it goes along. Goes along the truck stop and along the Holiday Inn Express. Then if you keep heading west, you end up where Harry's is.
20: Yeah,
21: Harry's would be on your left there. Then you turn to go on 9th.
20: Mm-hmm.
21: And there's been cones there for months, right at that stoplight. It looks like they took out like the berm. They cut that berm out of there months ago. I mean, I want to say this is way back in the springtime, late spring, and nothing else has been done to it. The cones just sit there. So I don't know if that's what he's talking about. And I don't know why that one hasn't been complete. I don't know. Because it looks like all they basically now have to do is put the markings.
20: Right.
21: I have no idea. I don't know if anybody knows anything about that project or not, right there in front of Harry's. But again, they haven't worked on that in months. But the cones sit there.
20: And I know there are numerous construction projects going on in Fargo. Yep. And, you know, we still...
21: 45th Street's crazy.
20: Some bad accidents have been... When I was going home Friday evening on 42nd, and I don't believe there's any construction going on 42nd, there was a bad accident. There's been a lot of car accidents, both in rural and in cities.
21: Well, look what happened. Was it over the weekend last night? The dude... got killed here in Fargo.
20: Yeah, police are fleeing police or something. Yeah.
21: And the police cut off the run, and he ended up, crashing into a tree in between two apartment buildings and died on the scene. 30-some-year-old guy. But the construction stuff out in West Fargo, I have no idea which one he was talking about. But if it's the one by Harry's, that one I question every day. It's like, what do we need to do here?
20: Right.
21: Throw some paint on the road and call it a day. Can you get these big barrels out of the road?
20: Blocking an entire lane of traffic.
21: It's not even blocking a lane of traffic. I don't know what they're doing there.
20: Right.
21: Why they cut that out.
20: Okay.
21: But like I said, it's just been sitting dormant for months now.
20: Well, and you wonder too, you know, now I hate to say this, but it's true. I mean, schools literally just a week or
21: so away.
20: Yep. And, you know, if these projects are still going on, even more traffic bottlenecked and school buses.
21: Well, the one by the high school, West Fargo Packers there, that one, it kind of looks like they're getting pretty close to having that one wrapped up. But the one I'm curious about is in our neighborhood, and that's South Elementary. That was part of this latest bonding package where they're putting millions into that school, updating it and putting an addition on there. And because I drive by that every day, she's a couple blocks from the house, and they put in a big, massive parking lot so the teachers don't have to park on the street anymore, which is going to be really nice, actually.
20: Yeah.
21: Because you leave in the morning and then you turn on to 7 to get to Cheyenne Street, and the teachers are there. They're opening their car doors, and that road is not that wide.
20: Very narrow.
21: You got to be careful so you're not clipping the door off a teacher's car. But now the teachers, there's that big open field. And they just put in this big massive parking lot there for the teachers. So that's going to get them off the street. But the school itself, South Elementary, that's not even close to being done. That thing is ripped apart. I mean, I got to believe the kids are still going to go there this fall. But man, there's a lot of work left to be done.
20: Yeah. And then I think I just sent you I believe it was the city of Fargo, just sent a release about an upcoming meeting for all of the projects that special assessments will be. And that was a long list.
21: Mm-hmm.
20: So
21: let's get caught up on some phone lines are open 701-293-9000. That's how you get on the program. Something you want to talk about, toss it out there. I do want to go back to the guy from Staples that has been arrested and is sitting in Clay County. They found the Honor Flight for Minnesota, for North Dakota, Minnesota trailer. It's been found on property in Staples. Guy burnt all the items inside, threw them in a burn pit on his property, yeah, and burnt everything. And jail and restitution is not going to be enough for this guy. A judge needs to send a message of, you know, this isn't going to be tolerated. And I wrote out my sentencing, and I'll get to that in a little bit. Jay, I saw a side-by-side picture of Minnesota transgender woman State Representative Leah Fink, I don't know who that is, and Royce White with his wig on. Lee is nearly as big as Royce White. The caption says, how is Royce White any less of a woman than Leah? Oh, God, I have no idea who that is. Veteran started. Hang on. Is it Raphael? Is that who it is?
20: Yes.
21: Okay, Raphael, you're going to be first there. Fergus Fault. Hang on, buddy. Jay, the codger that stole the trailer should be sentenced to work at the VA. Ha! That happens to be what I put down in my sentencing guidelines. There are plenty of toilets to scrub, bedpans to empty, food to serve, dishes to scrub, floors to mop, etc. He'll never be bored. Give his wage to the Legion. Raphael, Jay Thomas Show.
2: Yeah, I guess I just wanted to start with a moment of silence for Lindsey Graham. I've just been having a really tough time dealing with it.
21: Okay, say that again, because there's a lot of background wind.
2: Yeah, I just said I thought we should do a moment of silence for Lindsey Graham.
21: No.
2: I know we've all been having a hard time dealing with his passing.
21: Yeah, we actually did that on the show when it happened.
2: Oh, of course.
21: Yeah.
2: Okay.
21: Yeah. Anything else?
2: Yeah, also, I just think everybody should be primarying for Mike Lindell. He's the only candidate that can win.
21: You think he's the only one that on the Republican side that can beat Amy Klobuchar?
2: Yes, I do. I mean, he's the man with the endorsement. You can't go against President Trump.
21: Well, yeah. What you got to do is you got to get Rocks and Cow Country have got to get out and vote. They've got to get out there and vote. They've got to vote, Raphael. Appreciate the phone call. Jay, I bet the guy that stole the trailer's widow would enjoy all the floral arrangements at his funeral. Send him on a ride with the local CVMA. Story will read. Okay, I'm not going to take that any farther. So if you have not heard, again, the trailer that was stolen on August 3rd from the American Legion in Moorhead, it was the North Dakota, Minnesota Honor Flight trailer with all their merchandise in her, $30,000 worth. The trailer, it's been found, but all the merchandise gone, burnt.
20: Yeah, I just...
21: The trailer itself, I believe the trailer's fine.
20: As far as we know, yes. Yeah.
21: According to the criminal complaint filed Monday, surveillance video captured a red Chevrolet pickup truck pulling alongside the trailer at approximately 2:45 a.m. on August 3rd. Person was seen exiting the truck before it drove off with the trailer attached. Investigators were able to identify the vehicle and trace it to this Andert. And his name, by the way, is Robert Joseph Andert. He's 74 of Staples, Minnesota. Search warrant executed as property in Staples on August 7th. Investigators found a burn pile on the property containing evidence that the Honor Flight merchandise had been burnt. This is just unreal.
20: Yeah.
21: Andert's wife told investigators he had arrived with a white trailer he claimed to have purchased online earlier in the week. When detectives contacted Andert, He admitted to having the trailer and agreed to return it. He also admitted to burning the merchandise inside. And again, people are going off on his wife on social media. It's like, leave her alone. Why didn't she ask more questions? Why didn't she do this? There's probably a lot of reasons why, okay? So don't go after her.
20: Well, not only that, but I mean,
21: go after this guy.
20: Yeah, exactly. When did this become a society where we're not making the person who actually committed the act personally responsible?
21: Or you're supposed to feel sorry for the person, too. You hate those folks, too.
20: Yeah. Well, you know, he's a victim of circumstance. Really?
21: Mm-hmm. So I said earlier that he needs to go in front of a judge. A judge needs to come up with a sentence that's going to stand out. And I'm not saying, you know, okay, he goes to jail for 20 years. That's not what I'm saying. But something to send a message. Who was the DFL lawmaker in Minnesota up in my neck of the woods where I was from up there? She just got sentenced for a hit. Remember, she hit and killed somebody up by, was it Nashwalk?
20: Vaguely
21: And she just got sentenced here a week or so ago, but left the scene. And part of her sentencing is because it happened over, I believe, over the 4th of July weekend. I think it was last year. So for the next 5 years, she has to spend 4th of July weekend in jail. Every 4th of July weekend in jail for the next 5 years. That's part of her sentencing.
20: It's a unique alternative punishment, yeah.
21: It is. Mike, you're up on the Jay Thomas Show. Mike, are you there? Kill him.
20: Was there when I picked up the phone.
21: Had your opportunity there, Mike.
20: Yeah.
21: I had to let you go, man. So I was asking earlier, what would make a punishment for this guy? I do think he should do some jail time. And I do think he has to pay restitution to the Honor Flight. But I think he needs more than that. And my thoughts were what an emailer said. I think that the week that he stole that trailer for the next, I don't know, let's say 4 years, 5 years, Ronnie, listeners, that he has to volunteer a week at the VA hospital every year for the next however many years. The week that you stole that trailer.
20: Yep.
21: And you're going on an honor flight. You're going to go on an honor flight and see what these men and women have been through. Bruce, Jay Thomas Show.
3: Hi, Jay.
21: Hey,
3: I'm spitballing here, but I'm a veteran. Okay. I'm a Navy veteran and an Army veteran.
21: Thank you.
3: And I am willing to provide $1,000 to go to the honor flight. If we can get other people to match that, it could be to organizations, individuals, in organizations, whatever. But at least it would be seed money going back to the honor flight. And would you be willing to have some of the veterans come on and tell their stories?
21: I've done that many, many times in the past. We've had veterans on this program.
20: Mm-hmm.
21: Yeah.
3: So would you be willing to kind of sponsor this this seed money idea?
21: Yeah. So what do you when you say sponsor, what do you want me to do, Bruce? You're kind of putting me right on the spot without knowing any more information.
3: What I would want from you is just to say that you would be the collector of the money.
21: I would.
3: So the money would come to the WDA.
21: I wouldn't have a problem with that. But with that said, that is something that would have to go through management here.
20: Honor flight as well.
21: The management here would have to coordinate with you on that. I mean, I'd be more than happy to do whatever I can to help veterans.
20: Promote it.
21: Our son Derek is a veteran.
3: Sure.
21: I have no problem with that. But the best thing to do is go through management, and they'll take it from there, and we can all get together and figure it out. But I'd be on board with it.
3: Okay. I'm just spitballing here.
21: No. So. That's how it starts, buddy. That's how it starts.
3: Okie dokie.
21: Thanks, Bruce. Appreciate it. Jay, has Minnesota not had enough embarrassment? Now the thief who stole from vets has to add this to this disgusting story. Only 15 miles from where I live. Don't know him. Thank goodness. Well, you can't blame that on Minnesota.
20: No. No, that's...
21: But I get your frustration.
20: Yeah, that's someone who needs to and be punished accordingly, mm-hmm. take personal responsibility, because they intentionally opened a trailer, saw Veterans Honor Flight
21: that's
20: on
21: what I don't
20: gear.
21: Get. I mean, I just don't get how you're that heartless.
20: And then burned it.
21: You cannot tell me in this day and age, you open that trailer, I don't care how old you are, where you're from... You open that trailer and don't know what that stuff is.
20: Yep, you saw it.
21: And your answer is, okay, I'm gonna burn all this merchandise. All right, emailer just said for caller Bruce, I'll throw in $100. Yeah, Bruce, get a hold of our front desk and they'll get you in touch with management. Mm-hmm. All right, 353. Oh, should we
20: should totally do that.
21: Do it, Ronnie, do it.
4: The march is on.
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9: Victims come first. Lisa Brady, Fox News. That bottom line from federal safety investigators after yesterday's crash in Miami, where an Amazon cargo jet ran off a runway when it landed, smashing into cars. NTSB Chair Jennifer Homendy pausing at the start of a briefing.
10: And extend our deepest condolences to the families who lost loved ones in this terrible tragedy.
9: Extending that to the injured and their families, adding that investigators are deeply committed
10: to determine how this accident occurred, why it happened, with one goal in mind, safety. And that's to prevent it from happening again.
9: She says evidence collection is secondary to ongoing search and recovery efforts. The cargo plane's pilot and co-pilot were among those rescued by first responders. At least five people were killed, five others injured. Homendy says the flight data and cockpit voice recorders have been recovered and will be analyzed at NTSB headquarters, while her team will remain on the ground in Miami for several days. Two of the airport's four runways remain shut down. It's not clear yet when they can reopen as the investigators wait for full access to that plane. An attempted attack on a candidate for governor remains under investigation in Ohio, where an armed man charged at Democrat Amy Acton at a county fair yesterday.
11: Acton was not injured in this. Her security personnel, which was made up of Ohio State Highway Patrol, were able to stop this suspect, who's been identified as 38-year-old Patrick Havas. In addition to two handguns, police say he had on him a set of brass knuckles and a taser when he began pushing through a crowd that had gathered where Dr. Acton was speaking to supporters at the Democratic Party's tent.
9: Fox's Alexandria Hoff. Republican candidate Vivek Ramaswamy's campaign calling the violent incident unacceptable. Labor Day weekend kicking off the final push to the midterm elections in November. 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
9: U.S. and Iran trade warnings as the head of Iran's Security Council says a new exclusion zone is coming outside the Strait of Hormuz.
16: Now, this move by Iran comes after the U.S. hit three oil tankers, three Iranian tankers, sinking one of them. The U.S. attacks were in response to an Iranian attack. Iran fired two ballistic missiles at U.S. warships unsuccessfully. Despite that, though, many consider this a real step up in tactics from Iran, a real escalation.
9: Fox's Steve Harrigan in Tel Aviv. Lebanon's president blaming Israel for an escalation there.
17: Israeli airstrikes have resulted in at least 27 people being killed over the last few days, according to Lebanese officials. During the strikes, the Israeli military also seized a ridge known as Ali al-Tahar, which sits over a large underground Hezbollah base 6 miles from Lebanon's southern border. And Israeli officials say it must be held as Hezbollah continues to launch attacks from the area. While Lebanese officials agreed to a ceasefire with Israel in June, Hezbollah is a terrorist group separate from the Lebanese government and was not involved in that deal.
9: Fox's Jessica Rosenthal. Israel wants Hezbollah disarmed. Hawaii under a state of emergency as Hurricane Lowell approaches, shifting closer to Kauai but still not expected to make landfall. Multiple fans from a California concert end up at hospitals.
18: More than a dozen fans were hospitalized at a Chainsmokers concert in San Jose, California. 14 people were transported to local hospitals during and after Friday's show at the outdoor venue, according to police and the San Jose Fire Department. Patients were hospitalized due to a variety of medical concerns, including suspected alcohol intoxication and drug-related issues. Some were treated at the scene as the show continued. Fire officials said in part they immediately requested an ambulance task force, two additional advanced life support fire units, and a battalion chief to manage the incident and provide additional medical resources.
9: Fox's Michelle Polino. No arrests reported. I'm Lisa Brady. This is Fox News.
2: A few showers and thundershowers possible this evening. Those will move eastward after midnight. We'll have temperatures slowly backing off into the 60s overnight with winds out of the south at about 15 to 30. Then those winds turn to the west on Tuesday. It'll be a breezy one, but we'll have more sunshine and highs in the low to mid 80s. And then sunshine for Wednesday with highs backing off into the upper 70s. And then breezy conditions return for the end of the week with highs in the 80s. From the WDAY Radio Skywatch Weather Center, I'm Chief Meteorologist Dean Wysocki.
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20: Do you know who I am?
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23: I am, for one more day.

0: Well, we found out why the Honor Flight trailer was stolen.
1: Oh, I haven't heard this.
0: You'll love this.
1: Am I going to be even more upset than I already am?
0: Oh,
1: that's just... Why do you do this stuff to me?
0: I had to.
2: Oh, I needed something to haul my bike to Sturgis.
1: What? You have got to be me.
2: I wouldn't. You're my favorite.
1: Oh, boy.
2: Welcome to it. Another gorgeous day, man.
1: All right. So I was already upset yesterday. Yeah, now
2: many are.
1: Yeah, now I'm like, no mercy. Yeah. Sweep the leg.
2: Well,
1: just, you know, let's be done with this, dude.
2: On my list of, you know, what my punishment was, you're banned from Sturgis now for life, too.
1: Well, not only that, but guess what? Your bike has been seized and we are auctioning it off with all funds going to Veterans Honor Flight.
2: Well, they called them down at Sturgis, say, hey, you got that trailer. Bring it back. Okay, I'll bring it back.
1: Yeah,
2: I'd have had the police down there arrest him right on the spot.
1: In the immortal words of the young lady in Forrest Gump, are you stupid or something?
2: Give my bike and belongings to Sturgis.
1: Yeah.
2: Oh, yeah. Fun never ends, buddy.
1: Yeah.
2: Fun never ends.
1: I just, you know, now my blood pressure is at the same level it was yesterday.
2: Slow your role, player. You're going to be just fine.
1: I'm coming, Elizabeth.
2: It's the big one. The big one. What's in the trailer?
1: Have you seen there's a new me? I'm presuming it's AI generated, but it's this.
2: What's in the?
1: It's Sanford.
2: Yeah.
1: Doing his.
2: Red Fox.
1: Elizabeth. Yeah, Red Fox. But instead, he's got a Philadelphia 76ers uniform out, and that's LeBron when the first foul is called. I'm coming, Elizabeth. You know?
2: Well. All right. 701-293-9000. Come on, light them up. Let's talk. You don't have anything on the table, Jay. People put something on the table.
1: Right?
2: Why do I always have to set the table?
1: Put all your cards on the table.
2: 701-293-9000, our Thor building studio line, post frame construction for ag, commercial, industry, best in the business. 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That is our Red Wing Boot and Shoe Studio inbox, 3003 Main Avenue in Fargo, where Teresa and her crew are going to take great care of you. They do a fantastic job. Love my boots. 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We'll do the repairs if needed.
1: If you're going to be on your feet for 10, 12 hours, like a lot of these construction guys, road crew guys.
2: And gals.
1: Yes, and gals. I'm telling you, the dogs were barking, throbbing last night. Look into the custom orthotics, because if you're going to be on your feet that long during the day, you need to be comfortable.
2: All right, and throughout the morning and yesterday and... probably continue. The situation involving the Wild Rice Bar, the alleged situation. All I'm going to say on this, because you know, there's always three sides to every story.
1: Right.
2: There's one side, their side, and then there's the truth. I'm not saying it's not true, but my only comment is Wild Rice Bar. You need to address this better than the way you did. Okay, That's not going to fix the situation. You need to address it better.
1: Yeah.
2: I'm just leaving it at that.
1: Yeah, and these things.
2: And I got no dog fight. I mean, I don't know the owners. I don't know anybody who works there. Just, you know, I saw the original post and the response has been overwhelming and it's crazy. But yeah, I saw the response from the cook that was involved and he said, yeah, I was treated horribly. So I'd address it a little bit better. You're going to have some business issues. All right, 11 minutes after 2 o'clock. What do we got on the program today? Oh boy, no surprise there. President Trump once again set off a firestorm and broke the interweb with his executive order on vaccinations for kids.
1: Yeah,
2: he's saying is this is the recommendation. You still have a choice as a parent to do what you want to do.
1: Well, so that's the key part.
2: I can't believe
1: this.
2: How many vaccinations kids have to get. I'm like, what?
1: Yeah.
2: Holy cow.
1: Yeah, and that's the key part of it.
2: Hang on, callers.
1: To my understanding, no one is telling parents and or their family doctor that you cannot get these vaccinations. Yeah. They are not preventing you, but this is why people distrust the media. Because our top of the hour news story at 10 o'clock this morning was doctors are just not behind this at all, a complete fear-mongering, and the executive order will prevent parents from getting children's needed vaccinations.
2: No, it doesn't. It doesn't affect that at all. Not one bit. Hey, Ken, Jay Thomas Show.
3: Hey, good afternoon. No, I'm looking for some place to vent. I'm not a big basketball fan, but I don't watch much pro sports of any kind, but I started watching the WNBA.
2: You and a lot of other people.
3: These people are really athletes, and it

0: There ought to be some way to keep this a woman's sport.
1: Exactly. It's the WNBA. You know what? Here's the thing. You've got the money that's coming in. I mean, they're still losing money, but it's not like it has before when it comes to the amount of money coming in. You have star players on there that are putting people seats in the arses in the seats. And this WNBA can't get out of the way themselves. They're going to implode on themselves. And it's all of this transgender thing. It's the WNBA. That simple.
0: You know, I used to go to State Fair, and like you were mentioning yesterday, I don't want no part of the cities. Mm-hmm. And I actually considered about going down because they say it's quite a vibe to be in that arena when these women are playing. Oh. It would have been fun to go sit in there and do it, but nah, we'll keep it on the TV, I guess.
1: There you go, Ken. Appreciate the phone call. Yeah, Ronnie, they can't get out of their own way.
2: Well, no, and ultimately what this is also doing, because there's been college women's basketball virtually as long as there's been college men's basketball, these are high-level skilled athletes.
1: Very skilled.
2: Women that would then be denied an opportunity to play.
1: And now they have that opportunity, and now you've got the whole transgender thing.
2: Exactly.
1: I mean, give me a damn break. Matt Bismarck, Jay Thomas Show.
3: Hey, Jay.
1: Hey.
3: We worked in vaccines for several years.
1: Okay.
3: So here's the problem. Traditionally, the recommendation from the CDC meant everything, because insurance companies would not cover a vaccine that wasn't recommended in the childhood immunization schedule or the adult immunization schedule even.
1: That makes sense.
3: So it was crucial for insurance companies to be recommended. It was kind of like the endorsement, right? Well, since the has made various proclamations about vaccines, and I think there was some other things with FDA, it has created a situation where now insurance companies have had to contradict what CDC says and says, well, we will cover this anyway, or on these plans we will cover this, but on these plans we won't. So what this creates is of a situation where a plan may or may not, and with childhood vaccinations, I'm sure they're going to continue to cover it if they were already.
1: Sure.
3: But if you separate these vaccines, every office visit is a charge. Every office visit is anytime you administer something, that person's got to get paid for that.
1: That's
3: right?
1: True.
3: So there's a copay, a co-insurance, whatever it is, and how much you're paying out of pocket is going to depend on the plan that you have. So it is further just creating a messy situation within the healthcare system. And on top of that, you want to know why it's dumb? Because this idea about being exposed to too many things in a single vaccine, your child, the moment you take the child home from the hospital, they're exposed in your car, if you're traveling in an airplane, in a bus, whatever it is, there is so many more antigens that they're exposed to every day than in that vaccine that's in at any given office visit that they're getting.
1: So,
3: because those are pared down and purified to, like, okay, we're only exposing the child to these antigens and that's it. Everything else out in the wide world throws everything at your immune system.
1: Well, let's be real on it. I mean, there has always been vax deniers. I mean, it's never been to the point it is now. And you know where I put the blame on that? Dr. Fauci
2: 100%.
1: And the CDC. They're the ones that caused this vaccination scare or nightmare in this country. They're the ones that did it. And as this crap keeps coming out regarding Fugazi, it's going to get worse. I was shocked, Matt, because, you know, our kids are in their 30s now. So it's been many, many years. I don't ever remember our boys having to get that many shots when they were younger. I just don't remember that.
3: We don't remember it because we just did it. Doc says, this is what you're getting. Hey, you come in for this office visit, you just got it. There wasn't any questioning, right? It was just, this is what we're doing today, period. End of discussion. Same thing with school. You're doing this, you're going here, you're doing that, you're running a mile,

0: no exceptions. You just did it, right? And you can't, I mean, now, and I agree with you on Fauci, that's created a distrust in many institutions. I was working in vaccines when the MMR thing came up, which is what was being addressed by this executive order.
1: Yeah.
0: Like, we put that was an annoyance because Dr. Wakefield was discredited. I mean, he was got his medical license. It was a total sham thing. It was an annoyance at the time, but it didn't create the problem that we're seeing post COVID for the reasons that you just outlined. You're exactly right.
1: Yeah, it's the whole Fauci CDC thing. And again, now that all this stuff is being exposed, things that people were saying for, you know, since 2020 or just after, and now it's all coming to fruition. And I think it's going to make, I think Matt, it's going to, I think it'll take decades and decades to be able to turn this around where people actually have gained trust in the CDC and other federal agencies. It's just the trust has been eroded,
2: which is sad because you had medical professionals.
0: Have a polio situation where that something comes along that's either extremely scary, like polio, but not necessarily highly fatal, or they fix it and it restores trust. I don't know what that looks like because there's been too many what I guess they would call noble lies. Like they felt like they were lying to us for our own good.
1: Yeah.
0: Right. And it's just it's destroyed everything.
1: They treated us like we were first graders. That's what they did.
2: And Matt, people should look up and watch the stories. I've seen a couple of the documentaries on Dr. Jonas Salk and creating the polio vaccine. And even back then, there were some people, including himself, that were wondering, should I do this? The good outweighs the bad. Like, we have to do this. We have to save children's lives. And they ended up making that decision, and it saved a country.
0: Well, 100%. And that was even riskier because they were using live attenuated vaccines, which they knew a portion of the population, they were going to give polio to some of them. No. They knew it. But they felt, on balance, it was worth saving
1: the overwhelming.
0: I mean, we're talking 90 some plus. I forget what the numbers were, but they knew that, and that was the risk they felt like they had to take.
1: And sometimes, you know, you got to take the risks, but you've got to, you know, when you take that risk, you got to weigh everything. And in that case, they did the right thing. And my old thing with this Trump, what pisses me off, Matt, is that, like Ronnie said, you got the news media out there. They can't even report the truth. This is not saying the government's telling you what vaccinations you can't have for your kids. And that's the way they're trying to report this. And that's just not true. Now, for me, if we had boys, we do have boys, but if we had young kids again, I'm not listening to the media. I'm not listening to the president. I'm going to trust my doctor. And that might not sit well with people, but I have faith in my doctor. I'm going to talk to my doctor. Okay, doc, do our boys really need all these shots, and do they need them right now, or can we spread these things out? Because I know dogs different than humans, but that's what Alex does with our dogs. They don't get all their vaccinations right away because we had a scare with one of our dogs. It messed our dog up. So now when she goes in, instead of getting, okay, the dog needs this, okay, we'll get one of them now. We'll wait a month or so, then we'll get the other one so the dog isn't loaded up with all these vaccinations at once.
0: Well, the other part of the issue is, I don't know, I'm not in vaccines anymore. Mm-hmm. I'm not sure how well easily they can disentangle manufacturing, because it's not like they have production lines for the combination vaccines, giving them all individually.
1: Well,
0: that might take a little bit of time if that's gonna, but then again, like you say, if it's a choice, there's gonna be some people that just want the combination. So a lot of this, how much of a problem this is gonna be predicated, one, on what insurance is gonna cover, and two, what the manufacturers can effectively supply.
1: Well, hopefully the powers that be, you know, hopefully they're looking at all this and addressing this. You know, when it comes to, what is it, the MMR, Other nations, it's already split where you don't get all three. You get this, you get, but it's not set up like that right. In the United States. So they've got to set that up so you can get it split. But it's already set up in other countries. So if it's set up in other countries, you just got to figure out, okay, how do you do it here cost wise and split it
2: and
1: here?
2: And Matt's 100% right. I mean, in a broader scope, there needs to be an insurance discussion. Like that need, mm-hmm. that industry needs to be torn apart and investigated to the hilt, because you're required to have those things. And then when you count on it being there, they're like, well, I don't think we're going to cover that.
1: Did we have this many shots 20 years? Matt, did we have this many shots 20 years ago? I don't think we did.
0: 20? Well, no, not quite as many. I couldn't pinpoint like how many additional ones have come up, but part of the development for some of them was decreasing the overall cost of disease burden and to the healthcare system. There's a lot of things like that when you look at the rotavirus vaccine, whooping cough, things that might not have been deadly but caused hospitalizations. You know, one hospitalization, you know, as you know, that can be hundreds of thousands of dollars. So it really just it depends on, you know, what the purposes of some of them were. Not all of them are like polio, right? So it just that some of them were added on for purposes like that. But the other part of this, though, is these are arguments for Medicare for all, right? Because when you pit the insurance companies against what the government wants, I can assure you, that's an argument for wrapping the whole thing into one.
1: But that's where the question comes in. Is there concern that
2: quality
1: you're wrapping everything
2: issues,
1: in
2: yep.
1: one? Are you overloading your system? Here's the thing that I don't like, Matt.
0: Because if the Trump administration is saying this is the way we want it, but the insurance company is saying, well, that's not how we're covering it, that's an argument for Medicare for all. Okay, fine, then. It's single payer now.
1: Well,
0: that's where that goes.
1: Yeah. Well, I have no problem with what Trump did yesterday. What I have a problem with is it being reported that, you know, he's telling you what you can and can't have, and that's just not the case. Now, of course, there's a whole argument, you know, when it comes to now affordability, because you're going to have to go if you do it that. But I believe you have that. You're going to have that choice, Matt. If you want your kids to get them all now, boom, you can get them all now. If you don't, you can spread it out. It's typical in this country. Anything that has to do with health care is just, it's a nightmare in this country.
2: You're one paycheck away from bankruptcy or medical issue.
0: The more complicated it is, the more the argument for single payer heats up.
1: Yep.
0: So that's one of the things we've got to make it simpler, not more complicated. And this is my problem with this, is it's pitting government recommendations against the way it is covered and the way we pay for it out of pocket. It's a whole different matter if it's just a, you know, us shelling it out, but that's not how the way it works.
1: Yeah, exactly. All right, brother, I'll let you go. Good conversation. Of course, Matt was in that business for years.
2: Yes.
1: Email says, Jay, after Fauci, it's nearly impossible to trust the government. No one wants to roll the dice with their health and get buffaloed. Exactly. That's what I was saying earlier. This all comes from what the government did with COVID.
2: Yeah.
1: Fauci, the CDC, the powers. Look what you did to people.
2: Just like Matt said, agencies we should have and previously had
1: always
2: tons
1: trusted.
2: Of trust.
1: Yeah. Oh, the CDC says this?
2: That's now gone.
1: Yeah. And now, you know, all the fears that people had, well, it's all true.
2: Right.
1: The emails, or the diary, I should say, and now the text messages that are coming out. I mean, he knew women could miscarriage with this thing and poo-pooed it. Jay Thomas Show.
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9: Number of first-time filings for unemployment are decreasing across North Dakota. That according to the U.S. Department of Labor, which says for the week ending August 29, there were just over 200 first-time filings in the state, which is lower than the week prior. Nationally, the number of initial filings increased compared to the week prior. Reported crime in Fargo is down over 12.5% through the first 8 months of this year, a drop of nearly 960 Group A offenses, a decline driven by a 20% drop in property crimes, led by a sharp 33% reduction in shoplifting. Crimes against society also fell over 6%, helped by fewer drug equipment violations. Meanwhile, crimes against persons remain steady, up less than 1%. Local law enforcement says while the drop is encouraging, police staying visible in the neighborhoods, reminding residents to lock your doors, secure your belongings, and be sure you report suspicious activity. Drought conditions continue this week across most of North Dakota. Latest update from the drought monitor released last Thursday shows more than 97% of the state continues to be in drought. More than 85% of the state seeing moderate, severe, or extreme drought conditions. The worst drought conditions continue to be in southeastern and southwestern portions of the state, where they say severe and extreme drought conditions are present. From the Flag Family Newsroom, I'm Jim Miller.
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12: be glad you did. A few showers and thunder showers possible this evening. Those will move eastward after midnight. We'll have temperatures slowly backing off into the 60s overnight with winds out of the south at about 15 to 30. Then those winds turn to the west on Tuesday. It'll be a breezy one, but we'll have more sunshine and highs in the low to mid 80s. And then sunshine for Wednesday with highs backing off into the upper 70s. And then breezy conditions return for the end of the week with highs in the 80s. From the WDAY Radio Skywatch Weather Center, I'm Chief Meteorologist Dean Wysocki.
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18: 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Communist China, North Korea, where that inbred is, treats people like they're nothing. 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
21: Yeah.
0: 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We want to celebrate and honor our local teachers and anybody that works in that industry, whether you're custodial arts, whatever it is, man. 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We'll have a wide variety of food trucks providing free lunch, games for the kids, and so much more. It's our way of saying thank you for what you do. And Ronnie, who are those fabulous sponsors, Ronnie?
21: We have a lengthy list, I know, starting specifically with Glass Doctor, Otto of Moorhead, also Minco Construction, Kingpins, Thunder Road, UND Alumni Foundation, Bravera Bank, Capstone Financial Group, Center for the American Experiment, Welton's Tire, Remax Realty, Tom Clagio, Dave's Tire, Corwin Subaru, and United Valley Bank.
0: Man, couldn't do it without all those fine sponsors.
21: Yeah, thank you for doing that.
0: 701-293-9000, Sid is in Fargo. Hello, Sid.
1: Hello, Jay. Hey, I was listening to your debates about on the vaccines, and
0: about man, conversation.
1: I'm kind of with you, but conversation. Yeah. Yeah, but one of the things that got me, I'm listening to Jay Thomas say, I'm going to trust my doctor. Mm-hmm. You know, and you and I are on the same page with that.
0: Yeah.
1: But boy, I will never forget, I have a doctor that I've trusted for years, and I'm in his office during COVID because I got family pressures. It's like, you know, if you don't get this shot, you get COVID, you're going to die. So I went and talked to my doctor. My doctor, he got quiet. He looked at the floor. He goes, if I say anything against this shot, I can put my license at risk.
0: Mm-hmm. Nope.
1: That's the crap that needs to change, man.
0: Yeah, but,
1: you know, they're hearing that.
0: But your doctor, at least your doctor, though, told you. You know, he was honest with you. You know what I'm saying?
1: Yeah,
0: he could have. He could have just not said anything.
1: But that leaves me hanging dry. Yeah. You know,
0: this whole CDC. I mean, the COVID. The trust is gone. It's going to take decades for that trust to come back.
21: Or some kind of event, Matt referenced. Mm-hmm. Unfortunately, I don't want to see that. But something similar to polio.
0: No, it's you know. Here's what gets me, Sid. So. Like you said, our boys are all grown and gone up. I don't know if you have children or not, Sid, but I don't ever remember having to give our boys having to get as many shots. In 1980, American children following the CDC immunization schedule, this is in 1980, received 23 vaccine doses in 7 shots against 7 different diseases. Now, you go to 2024. The recommended number of routine vaccines had risen to at least 84 vaccine doses in at least 57 shots for 17 diseases plus the RSV. So that totals 18. Sid, that's crazy. That's a crazy amount.
1: That is crazy. And something else that just struck me just now, you know, every once in a while I still hear those things from the far, far right. And Alex Jones was saying that this vaccine was made to make women sterile and make children sterile. And now we find out that Fauci put in his notes that, if we give this to pregnant women, they're going to abort their children within the first trimester.
0: Yeah, there was I think it ended up being, a 12% chance of a miscarriage. More and more of
1: the craziest,
0: these text messages, I think, are going to be more damning than his diary was. And what did they say? They got 30.
1: The craziest thing I'll say before I let you go.
0: Okay.
1: Is man, this Fauci character, regardless of his presidential pardon, he needs to be held accountable.
0: Yes, he does.
1: And that's all I get.
0: No, I'm with you. I'm 100% with you. And I think even people that were supporters of Dr. Fauci now realize that he's an evil man. He's an absolutely evil man. Now, what do they say, right? 35,000 text messages on that government issue phone they got their hands on?
21: Yeah, I didn't think the diary could be worse. And apparently it's hold my beer moments.
0: Well, we're going to find out in the days to come. Let's go to Wheaton. Hey, Troy, you're up. Jay Thomas Show. Troy?
3: Yeah, say, can you hear me?
0: Yeah, we can hear you.
3: Yeah, can you hear me?
0: Yeah.
3: Yeah, I know back when I had cancer, and it was right in 2020, mm-hmm. and my cancer doctor would say, you know, you got to get a COVID shot because if you get COVID, it'll kill you. I was told that.
0: Yep.
3: I was told that. I had surgeons. I asked, well, give me the COVID shot then. And the doctors had no say. He couldn't give me a COVID shot. My surgeon at Sanford, he said, you got your COVID shot? Nope, don't have it. He couldn't give me the shot. My local doctors in Wheaton couldn't give me the shot.
0: What?
3: It wasn't controlled. The doctors had no say. That's what bugged the crap out of me.
0: Well, that's crazy if they're asking you if you've got your COVID shot, but and then they not can't giving give it to you. Where the hell do they think you're going to get it?
21: That doesn't make any sense.
0: On a street corner somewhere?
3: That's what I said, and every doctor and surgeon and my cancer doctor, Roger Marison, don't get me wrong, mm-hmm. I love all them doctors up at Roger Maris and the nurses at Sanford.
0: They're fabulous up there.
3: You know, they saved my life.
0: Yeah.
3: But why didn't the doctors have any say about giving you that shot? So then that made me kind of like suspicious.
0: Sure.
3: I started checking into things and started paying attention on the radio, and you'd listen that my wife would have Good Morning America on, and they just came with one lie after another about hydroxychloroquine and all this stuff. I go talk to my stepdad that lived by himself on the farm, old Korean vet. He said they gave him hydroxychloroquine when they were in Korea so they wouldn't get malaria. So, wow. I mean, in Good Morning America said it would kill you.
0: Yeah, I hope we never, Troy, go through this garbage again because again, this is what has eroded so much of the trust the American people used to have in these agencies. Like I said earlier, remember, Troy, I mean, I don't know how old you are, but I mean, most of my growing up adult life, if the CDC said something, it's like, holy smokes, the CDC saying that? Okay, then, you know, they know what they're doing. But that trust is gone. It's gone. And it was, you know, all this stuff being pushed on people and being threatened and, you know, your livelihood is being threatened. You're threatened
21: job.
0: To go to jail if yeah. you're, you know, talking and they're too close, having people over. It was all bananas. And we were many people like yourself. We were all going, well, this doesn't make any sense. This doesn't add up. And we were right. We were right.
3: Yeah.
0: It's a damn shame.
3: Well, I finally got my shots, you know, after yep. I complained enough, I guess.
0: So
3: laying on the operating table. And
0: who finally gave you the shots?
3: Well, they did. I don't know if it was public health or whatnot, but after I complained when I was getting my surgery, the nurses asked me right in the operating room, do you get your shot yet? And I just, they can take that shot and whatever with
0: yeah.
3: it.
0: Yeah.
3: And then when I came to, the nurses were just laughing. They come, do you remember talking about that? Oh, yeah, whatever. And when I got back home, they called me from the Wheaton clinic and said, hey, we got a shot for you. Well, I just about didn't take it, yeah. but in order to go to Canada to go fishing, I had to have my shot, so that's why I took it.
0: Well, did you?
3: I took my second one. I'll never take another one.
0: Yeah, I lost my train of thought. Oh, did you, speaking of, you know, how to take it to go to Canada, how to take it if you wanted to keep your job, how to take it for this, how to take it for that. And then now, you know, Aaron Rodgers, remember he was saying, you know, that, you know, wink, wink, but basically in the NFL, you had to take the shot if you didn't want to go through the testing every day with the big, club up your nose.
21: Yep.
0: And everybody kind of poo-pooed him when he was saying, well, look, you know, there's so many guys running around, not just players, but also, you know, the head honchos in, you know, for the teams. They were buying fake COVID cards. And now who was the other player that just came out and said, yeah, that's true. They were, a lot of them were running around with fake cards.
21: I remember hearing that.
0: It just came out today.
21: Yeah, I also remember Aaron Rodgers going on, and that just absolutely blew me away, knowing that that show is on ESPN, who's gone completely woke.
0: Yeah.
21: Let Aaron Rodgers go off on Fauci himself.
0: I loved it.
21: during the Pat McAfee show.
0: I loved it. I loved it. Troy, appreciate the phone call. Congratulations, dude, on your getting better, man.
21: Yeah.
0: It's good to hear those stories. That's crazy, though. Did you get your shot? No. Well, you probably...
21: Do you remember...
0: Did people... Yes, just like any disease, some people need it.
21: Right.
0: Some people
21: need it. Immunocompromised, though, that was the concern. You're receiving treatments, your body's weak. Do you remember the passport card? I found mine the other day in my car.
0: Oh, really?
21: My shot passport. Oh, let me see your papers.
0: Oh, my. I didn't have those. Jay, hang on, callers. How much do you want to bet that the judge will give that Honor Flight trailer thief a slap on the wrist? Well, let's hope not, but it wouldn't shock me. Also, Jay, Fargo is getting wards, only crickets from the opposition. Crickets. I don't know what you mean by that. And it hasn't been voted on yet.
21: Right.
0: Got it.
21: I think there are people who are opposed. Now, I would say if you're looking at it on the outside, there's quite a few that support it. But I think there are people who are opposed. They'll make their voice heard at the ballot box.
0: Well, again, I my gut tells me that this thing's going to It's going to get voted in the wards.
21: Looking on its face, I don't see how you're wrong.
0: No.
21: Yeah, I mean, the support appears to be there.
0: We'll find out.
21: People want to shout and wave their fist like we have had enough and this is a way to do it.
0: 701-293-9000, email studio at WDAYradionow.com if you want to weigh in on the vaccines and what the president's executive order, what he did yesterday with the executive order. Jay, email, there are two men who call themselves transgender, which is a proven lie. What's that, Ronnie? Oh, you're giving me a countdown. Okay.
21: Yeah, sorry.
0: Who want to play in the WNBA. One is 6'8" tall, 229 pounds. The other is 6'10", 260. How on earth can women compete against the muscular hulk of these beasts? If the WNBA officials allow this to happen, they should be banned from the WNBA. Thank God for your garage party where common sense and sanity still exists. Kudos, brother. Thank you. That's right. So, is there a chance? I mean, how is the WNBA going to get out of these two former NBA players?
21: I don't think there's a damn thing wrong with it. I think
0: How are they going to get out?
21: They're not.
0: Exactly. That's what I'm saying. How are they going to talk their way out of this thing?
21: I think it is forcing their
0: hand.
21: That they need to finally, and I don't know that the WNBA wanted to be the ones to finally settle this debate.
0: Well, they are going to be forced
21: to define what the W in WNBA means.
0: Why did they even get involved in this?
21: I don't know.
0: It should have just simply been, look, get in the corporate office, whatever, headquarters. Look, we are not getting involved in this transgender in women's sports, and we're staying out of it. We're the WNBA, and if there's players on here that don't like it, then you know what? You're not playing for the WNBA. We're not getting involved. We are here. We are a sports organization.
21: Yeah.
0: We're here to play women's basketball to entertain people. We're staying out of it.
21: I agree with you 100%. But the precedence here is the NFL did it. You saw all of the messages about races, everything else. Two national anthems. Baseball is doing it now with who can celebrate Pride Night, who can't celebrate Pride Night due to their religious beliefs, Bible verses on hats.
0: Just get all that stuff
21: exactly.
0: All of it.
21: Take all of it.
0: Put your cleats on, put the pads on, and go out there and play football.
21: Don't show any preferential for anything else of a personal nature. It's about sports, and that's it.
0: If a reporter comes up and starts asking the players questions, then you know what?
21: They're shoveled out.
0: That are political?
21: Yes.
0: Then you know what? You're banned from reporting.
21: Exactly. You're out of the locker room.
0: You're not coming here. You're done. 701-293-9000. Another email. Jay, should the public also be suspicious and upset at the manufacturers, Pfizer, Moderna, as well as who created the COVID vax? I haven't been following the story as much, so I apologize. I work in healthcare and was required to get COVID vaccine and boosters. Well, here's the other thing, too, with drug companies. I'm picking on the drug companies today. we are bombarded every day with drug ads and new drugs. There's a drug for everything. The human body isn't going to be able to, is not going to be able to fight anything off anymore. Well, fired up, Ronnie. Fired up. We're almost out of time.
2: And that's the thing. One second here.
4: The march is on.
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0: There you go. We're looking for caller number 9, 701-293-9000. 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It's ridiculous. 253, Jay Thomas Show.

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14: Investigation. I'm Paul Stevens, Fox News. An Amazon cargo plane remains wrecked after barreling off the runway at Miami International Airport on Sunday. At least five people killed. The NTSB chairman giving an update earlier today.
15: The National Transportation Safety Board is in Florida to examine the wreckage and start its effort to find out what caused the accident. Board Chair Jennifer Homendy said data collection has begun at a scene she could only describe as extensive.
16: You can see airbags, the surrounding airbags. You can see components from vehicles, both passenger vehicles and the aircraft itself.
15: The process ahead will look at the plane's history, pilot experience, and weather, among other factors. The flight data and cockpit voice recorders have been recovered. Those devices will be processed at the NTSB's Washington headquarters. Gernal Scott, Fox News.
14: And turns out that plane involved in the accident was originally a passenger jet. It flew for several airlines before being converted to a cargo plane in 2015. The Pacific Ocean spawning several hurricane and tropical systems this season. The latest powerful storm, Hurricane Lowell, is expected to impact some of the Hawaiian Islands.
17: Hurricane Lowell is on final approach to its brush with the westernmost Hawaiian Islands. A hurricane warning is in effect for Kauai County. That means hurricane conditions are expected on Kauai or the nearby islands later tonight. The peak impacts are due around midnight Hawaii time and continuing into the overnight hours. Very heavy rain is forecast too, up to 14 inches on Kauai. That could cause mudslides and flash flooding. The same on the Big Island that was so hard hit by Hurricane Lala earlier this year. In Miami, I'm Brian Norcross, Fox Weather.
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14: Iran saying it's creating a so-called exclusion zone outside the Strait of Hormuz. Steve Harrigan with more on that from Tel Aviv.
22: Not many details so far in this so-called exclusion zone that Iranian officials say they're going to create to really control shipping in the Strait of Hormuz. It comes right after the U.S. attacked and hit three Iranian oil tankers, sinking one of them. Now, the parliament speaker of Iran boasted that Iran will continue to be able to retaliate against the U.S. He said it's simple. The oil and gas production chain here is sprawling, accessible, and exposed. Strike our assets and you get struck. The real question remains, how long is Iran's economy going to be able to maintain on a war footing?
14: The U.S. military, meantime, still blockading Iranian ports. The president's special envoy, Steve Witkoff, reporting that substantive progress, quote-unquote, has been made during talks in Moscow and Kyiv to try and end Russia's war on Ukraine, saying the president is working hard to stop the killing also and working towards a lasting and durable peace. Fox's Stephanie Bennett.
23: President Donald Trump's envoys, Steve Witkoff and Jared Kushner, acknowledged it's a hard problem to solve, but say they feel good about the peace peace talks in both Moscow and Kyiv this weekend. On Sunday, they traveled to Ukraine. President Vladimir Zelensky said they discussed territory, air defense needs, including Patriot systems, a winter package, and said the war must end on fair terms. On Saturday, Witkoff and Kushner met with President Vladimir Putin in Russia. It was described as substantive, constructive, and extremely frank. Putin and Zelensky agreed to pause strikes during this weekend's talks, but both sides carried on anyway, intercepting dozens of drones overnight. On Monday, the Kremlin hinted towards the possibility of trilateral talks, something Ukraine and the U.S. wants to set up. In London, Stephanie Bennett, Fox News.
14: And I'm Paul Stevens. This is Fox News.
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0: A few showers and thundershowers possible this evening. Those will move eastward after midnight. We'll have temperatures slowly backing off into the 60s overnight with winds out of the south at about 15 to 30. Then those winds turn to the west on Tuesday. It'll be a breezy one, but we'll have more sunshine and highs in the low to mid 80s. And then sunshine for Wednesday with highs backing off into the upper 70s. And then breezy conditions return for the end of the week with highs in the 80s. From the Flag Skywatch Weather Center, I'm Chief Meteorologist Dean Wysocki.
1: He's here. 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
1: 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I have a book recommendation for you. Charlie Kirk, that's the book. 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We'll talk about that and more. 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Tuesday morning at 11. 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
0: You're listening to the best of the Mark Levin Show. Happy Labor Day. Let us continue, shall we, with the enemy within, the Islamists and their Marxist comrades. We continue with the Sharia Muslim Mosque in Dearbornistan, Michigan. You may not know this, it's part of the United States, but it has much more in common with the Middle East than it does the United States. In fact, the people speaking hate us, all of us, each and every one of you. Cut 20, go.
8: To the one eye of the devil and their currency, to put their plans in full sight. While the Statue of Liberty is actually Lucifer, demonic bearer holding a torch of light.
0: Ah, the Statue of Liberty is Lucifer. Did you know that, Mr. Producer? Well, Lucifer must have transitioned. That's number one. But anyway, go right ahead. It's called Lady Liberty for the ignoramus jihadi there. Go right ahead.
8: And their plan is to dominate every land, regardless of borders, as they state. They want to create a new...
0: Just listen, listen. They speaketh of what they want to doeth. Land. This land doesn't belong to we, the American people. No. Apparently it belongs to them. They don't have to live here, you know. Tell me, what land are they actually indigenous to? Tell me, what is it? I can't think of any. And I want you to understand something. I want you to understand something. This is a religion of sorts that was invented 1,400 years ago. Okay? In the 7th century. 1,400 years ago. That claims to be indigenous to the entire Middle East, where Jews first walked the land, and then Christians walked the land. There are no Christian-majority countries in the Middle East anymore, not even Christian-barely-minority countries in the Middle East anymore. The only Jewish-majority country is this tiny sliver of land called Israel. And yet they claim that's theirs too. In fact, they claim the holiest site of the Jews, Mount Zion, where they built their temple, Mount, and now claim it's their third holiest site, that belongs to them too. So the occupiers are the Islamists. And they claim everybody else of being an occupier. Now they're in Europe. They're not worried about occupiers now. Because they seek to occupy. Now they're in Dearborn, Michigan. They're in Paterson, New Jersey. They're in one town after another in our country, almost 4,000 mosques. They hate our country. They hate our Constitution, but they're here in our country using our Constitution and the moron radical Democrat lawyers dressed up as judges for life. Interesting, isn't it? Isn't it amazing how the principles and belief systems can utterly reverse depending on their situation? How is it that the Islamists aren't the occupiers of Egypt, which used to be majority Christian? How is it that they're not the occupiers of Syria, that used to be majority Christian? How is it that they're not the occupiers of Lebanon, that used to be majority Christian? How is it that they're not the occupiers of Iraq, that used to be majority Christian? And I can go on and on. How is it that they have ownership occupation rights to the Holy Land, where the Jewish religion was given birth by God himself 4,000 years ago? I'll be right back. I want you to think about something. A young woman discovers she's pregnant. She's scared and alone. Maybe she's been told that abortion is her only option. But what if, instead of telling her to end that life, someone said, we'll help you. You don't have to do this alone. 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
10: Investigation. I'm Paul Stevens, Fox News. An Amazon cargo plane remains wrecked after barreling off the runway at Miami International Airport on Sunday. At least five people killed. The NTSB chairman giving an update earlier today.
11: The National Transportation Safety Board is in Florida to examine the wreckage and start its effort to find out what caused the accident. Board Chair Jennifer Homendy said data collection has begun at a scene she could only describe as extensive.
12: You can see airbags, the surrounding airbags. You can see components from vehicles, both passenger vehicles and the aircraft itself.
11: The process ahead will look at the plane's history, pilot experience, and weather, among other factors. The flight data and cockpit voice recorders have been recovered. Those devices will be processed at the NTSB's Washington headquarters. Gernal Scott, Fox News.
10: And turns out that plane involved in the accident was originally a passenger jet. It flew for several airlines before being converted to a cargo plane in 2015. The Pacific Ocean spawning several hurricane and tropical systems this season. The latest powerful storm, Hurricane Lowell, is expected to impact some of the Hawaiian Islands.
13: Hurricane Lowell is on final approach to its brush with the westernmost Hawaiian Islands. A hurricane warning is in effect for Kauai County. That means hurricane conditions are expected on Kauai or the nearby islands later tonight. The peak impacts are due around midnight Hawaii time and continuing into the overnight hours. Very heavy rain is forecast too, up to 14 inches on Kauai. That could cause mudslides and flash flooding. The same on the Big Island that was so hard hit by Hurricane Lala earlier this year. In Miami, I'm Brian Norcross, Fox Weather.
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14: Changes are happening at breakneck speed from Washington to Main Street. 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
9: A few showers and thundershowers possible this evening. Those will move eastward after midnight. We'll have temperatures slowly backing off into the 60s overnight with winds out of the south at about 15 to 30. Then those winds turn to the west on Tuesday. It'll be a breezy one, but we'll have more sunshine and highs in the low to mid 80s. And then sunshine for Wednesday with highs backing off into the upper 70s. And then breezy conditions return for the end of the week with highs in the 80s. From the Flag Skywatch Weather Center, I'm Chief Meteorologist Dean Wysocki. We'll be right back.
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0: This is Mark Levin wishing you a happy Labor Day. Now back to the best of me.
17: The liberals and the Republicans don't like him, but America does. 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
0: You know, I was pointing out to my wife earlier today, actually, there are certain talk show hosts that are as predictable as can be. They will wait for me to take the lead. Because, look, folks, you only live one life. You only have so much time in a career. And I don't want to be on my deathbed saying, why were you so apprehensive? Or why were you so risk adverse when you have certain principles you believe in? The good Lord has given you these formats. By God, use them. And that's the way I view this. I told you over the decade, I'm an activist. God, no, I'm not a journalist. I will tell you the news as best as I know it. I will tell you exactly what's going on best as I know it, and I'll give you my opinion. These data centers, I cannot think of many conservative talk show hosts who are out front supporting it. I can think of several who are opposed. I can't think of virtually any podcasters, maybe one or two of my buddies, who were supporting data centers. The vast majority were opposed, even my fellow hosts on other platforms. Same thing. So we did our Sunday show, and I laid it out in 21 minutes exactly why AI data centers represent the new industrial revolution, create jobs for blue-collar workers, union, non-union, middle-class people, upper-middle-class, wealthy people, and the opportunities for the mind, the human mind, to expand and to use these machines at super-fast speeds to gather data, to go through the data, to look at the algorithms, to help us as human beings find cures for the worst kinds of those hideous diseases, to improve our agricultural system, to ensure that our national security is number one and we can defend ourselves like no other country on the face of the earth, to create so many things that will improve your life and the life of your children and your grandchildren, to lay out the case and why local governments that refuse to embrace them. I am not saying put them in the back of a church. I'm not saying put them in the front yard of single-family homes. Obviously, you have zoning boards and local governments for a reason. But all the fear tactics, the scare tactics about what will happen with water is a lie. All the fear tactics, scare tactics about the cost of electricity, it has nothing to do with data centers and everything to do with radical Marxist left-wing Democrats and pseudo-conservative phony Republicans who have bought into climate change and have limited energy production and access in your community. Why are we at war with data centers when we have Islamists trying to destroy the country and Marxists trying to destroy the country? The jobs. People say, what's going to happen to our job? Are you kidding me? This is the greatest job creator that mankind has ever known. And the kinds of entrepreneurs and small businesses and then larger businesses that will be born from this is incalculable. Wait a minute. There's a wire out there, Mr. Padilla. I don't like these wires. I'm sorry, too damn bad. There's some minimum things you're going to have to put up with. You know, you like a car, we have to lay asphalt for roads. I'm sorry. And we actually have to light the roads from time to time. I'm sorry. Sometimes we had to build bridges and tunnels. Oh, I'm sorry. You like electricity? You like to hit a switch and you get electricity in your home? Well, that requires electrical lines. Some are underground, very expensive to put them there. Some are above ground. Is that okay? Is that okay? We have some of these cell towers for your phones. Otherwise, they don't communicate. They don't work. Is that okay? They're all over the place. Is that okay? I just want to make sure. We actually build homes that are all over the place. Is that all right? How about skyscrapers and office buildings and all the rest? Is that okay? I think it is. What about trains? Should we stop them? They seem so arcane, don't they? Yeah, stop the trains. Besides, they're loud. They make a humming noise. And when they hit a crossroad, those damnable, you know, noises go off. Sirens or whatever you want to call them. Oh, yes. And they should remove all the horns from cars. We don't need all this beeping going on, do we? I don't think we do. Now, do you want to live in an advanced industrial society where things are made easier for you? We don't have to go to the river to wash clothing? Because in some countries, they do. We don't have to actually be a hunter-gatherer in order to eat and provide for your family. Just go to the store down the street. Is that okay? I think it's okay. And I can go on and on and on. The Luddites. I told you what Luddites are. That's a real name for people who lived in the early 1800s and opposed the cotton gin and all these other things they were developing way back then. And then there was a second industrial revolution. Interestingly, really started after Karl Marx died. So his entire Marxist ideology doesn't even properly critique capitalism. Boy, you wouldn't have liked it back then, those of you who are faint of heart. They started drilling what we call oil wells, and they had massive oil spouting taking place, and they were burning off natural gas, and they had puddles turned into ponds, lakes of natural gas, until Rockefeller figured out, wait a minute, we have a use for natural gas. And what was it? What was it to replace kerosene? What else was it? Well, later in his life, the automobile was invented, and they were building them on assembly lines. I mean, we can go on and on and on, can't we? You know, those steel mills, I'm against steel mills. They're going to put them in my backyard. No, they're not. Coal mines in my backyard. No, they're not. Here's the deal. We've gotten so used to getting the end-use benefits of products that require people to get dirt under their fingernails. The vast majority of us don't work in these fields. The vast majority of us don't. But we benefited from this. Where do tires come from? We don't know. We just have them on the car, you know. Four for the price of three. Steel. Most of us have never been anywhere near a steering wheel. Now, obviously, some of you have, but you get my point. Oil wells. I mean, unless you look at the old oil wells in L.A. and places like that, the vast majority of us are not where oil is mostly drilled. We're not even near, if we don't live in the farmland areas, where food is produced or how ranchers do what they do. All we know is we go to the store and there it is. Oh, Frank. Yes, Allie. And the price. Did you see this? A chicken? What's that? 17 cents a pound. It's up 17 cents a pound. We're getting ripped off, Frank. We are? Yes, we are. Go to the gas station. All you do is you take the pump, you fill it up, you expect. Do you know where all that comes from? You know how much work goes into that? That there are fellow Americans that are producing this and refining this and transporting it. We're building pipelines to transport it, and then they come to gas stations, and they have to fill up the gas stations. The tanks are underground, and then all you do is pull the pump, stick it in. Hey, look at this. It's up 14 cents a gallon. What the hell is going on here? I am the voice for liberty. you might say, oh, good for you. I'm the voice for liberty. I stand up to the Luddites. I stand up to the Marxists, the Islamists, the socialists, the woke right. And I'm going to continue to do so. I'm going to continue to do so. We have somebody who says the 1980s were so passé. Really, they got it wrong, but even now it doesn't apply. The 1980s, the greatest economic growth, the greatest since the Second Industrial Revolution. We'd never seen anything like it. The economy grew by the time Reagan left about a third. The entire economy. We'd never seen anything like it. Our foreign policy, the defeat of the Soviet Union was about to collapse, pushing communism out of Central and South America, other than Cuba, pushing it out of North Africa, Northwest Africa. It was incredible. It was unfathomable. He won two massive elections, did Reagan. By the popular vote and the Electoral College vote. Nobody had ever seen anything like this, not even FDR. And now we're told, forget about it. Forget about it. That was then, this is the, you boomers suck. Forget about it. We young people know how the world works, and we know everything. And we, you know what we need with a $40 trillion debt? You know what they're telling? More government. That's the ticket. More government. Not the kind that we have now. Strategic laser-like interventions to help the young people in the middle class. Oh, we've never heard that before. You know how you help the middle class? Get the hell off their back. Get the hell out of their way. Stop taxing the crap out of them and regulating the hell out of them. How do you help younger people? You don't help younger people by adopting their attitudes and adopting their experiences, which are very limited. You help younger people, as generations before have, by teaching them, showing them through experience how to succeed. And if you fail, how to pick yourself up and succeed. You teach them merit. You teach them hard work. You teach them a lot. Now, what's interesting to me is some of these people who go on with this ideology, they call it national conservatism. We used to call it paleoconservatism. It's some form of it, whatever it is. You know, Theodore Roosevelt wrote widely about nationalism, and he was a progressive. He ran third party progressive party. All these isms and so forth, they're not new. When you hear somebody say, Huey Long, that's Huey Long. Okay, first of all, Huey Long's not new. Secondly, Huey Long was a despot. He was a despot. And he was a socialist. If not a fascist. He was once asked, how are you trying to persuade people that fascism is a good thing? Words to that effect. You know what he said, Mr. Producer? By calling it anti-fascism. It reminds me of what George Orwell wrote. He said, have you ever noticed every government on the face of the earth claims to be a democracy? Even those that are communist, they claim to be democracies. So words have meanings, and yet a lot of politicians, people in public office, they try to confuse them, contort them, and we need to unravel them. Why would we as conservatives and Republicans abandon, certainly, arguably, was one of the greatest periods of conservatism and republicanism in American history? That would be like now abandoning Trump, where we're gonna rue the day when he leaves office and we're stuck with somebody else, in my humble opinion. I'll be right back.
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0: project it out of hand. The county's Environmental Lands Oversight Committee recommended the properties and developed a ranking list of the properties. Martin County voters in 2024 approved a 0.5% sales tax increase to buy and conserve environmentally sensitive properties as part of the Martin County Forever Program. Well, you know what? Many voters are forever stupid. Really. Forever stupid. There's plenty of open spaces in the state of Florida. You get in your car and you drive to them. And you don't have to drive far. There's plenty of open spaces in Florida. This is why I tell you about the mob and mobocracy. Sometimes can be just as bad as the monarchy or the dictatorship and so forth. So the people vote to increase their taxes, and then they'll whine like stuck pigs about increased taxes. It's the way it works. Hold on here, one more. Stick with me. This is happening all over the country. I don't live in Martin County. Why do I give a damn? Because you live in a county that's just like it. The properties are in the county's four acquisition priority zones. I didn't know they existed. In the Florida Wildlife Corridor, an 18-million-acre network of connected public and private environmentally sensitive land. 18 million acres, and we're going to add 4,000 acres, Mr. Producer. 18 million acres basically set aside. Fine. Great. But now we're going to add 4,000 more. Like, that's going to do anything. They have to negotiate with the owners in order to purchase the land. County makes buying conservation land a priority and goes 851-acre cypress and wetland-dominant property that is part of a potential link. 300-acre property. Goes on, just on and on and on. I'm reading here. 139-acre property. They're buying. They're going into these homes, these private properties, and they're saying, can we buy this? Can we buy this? Can we buy this? Wow. And I'm sure the county's not overpaying. I guarantee it. Tongue in cheek. I'll be right back.
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2: 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I have a book recommendation for you. 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The title, Stop in the Name of God. 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It'll be the best weekend ever. We'll talk about that and more. 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
3: The search for clues. I'm Tom Graham, Fox News. Federal investigators are on the ground at Miami International Airport after an Amazon cargo plane careened off the runway and hit nearby vehicles.
4: We were able to recover the flight data recorder and the cockpit voice recorder that is going back to the NTSB.
3: NTSB Chair Jennifer Homendy. Fox's Dana Marie McNichol is in South Florida.
5: Well, investigators have not yet released what caused the crash or explained exactly what went wrong during the landing of that Amazon cargo plane. It's still sitting just off the runway now at Miami International Airport. Now, officials say the aircraft failed to stop, slamming into cars just off that runway, killing at least five people and injuring five others. Now, nearly 200 first responders were on scene, battling the flames while launching a massive search and rescue operation. Officials say the pilot and co-pilot were trapped inside the aircraft but were eventually rescued, while other victims were trapped inside cars struck by the plane.
3: Amazon says it will cooperate with the investigation. Rains, powerful winds kicking up on some western Hawaiian islands as Hurricane Lowell is expected to deliver a glancing blow. Fox Weather's Mike Seidel is on Kauai.
6: We are very concerned now because the track has shifted a little to the right, to the east. So that puts us now in a hurricane warning here on Kauai and Niihau. We're going to get blasted here later tonight. Satellite presentation, it is slowly weakening now down to 115, low end Cat 3.
3: Governor Josh Green has declared a state of emergency. Gas prices are up year over year as many Americans wrap up their Labor Day weekend plans. AAA puts the nationwide average for a gallon of regular at $4.15. That's nearly a dollar more than the average this time last year. Now, the gasoline price spike is largely blamed on the conflict with Iran. 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
8: A few showers and thundershowers possible this evening. Those will move eastward after midnight. We'll have temperatures slowly backing off into the 60s overnight with winds out of the south at about 15 to 30. Then those winds turn to the west on Tuesday. It'll be a breezy one, but we'll have more sunshine and highs in the low to mid 80s. And then sunshine for Wednesday with highs backing off into the upper 70s. And then breezy conditions return for the end of the week with highs in the 80s. From the Flag Skywatch Weather Center, I'm Chief Meteorologist Dean Wysocki.
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0: This is Mark Levin wishing you a happy Labor Day. 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
0: Say what? Anyway, let me get back to Latukas James here. Charlie is a great piece, but let me give you the underlying news story from the New York Post. Prosecutor in New York, AG Latukas James' office, says he was ordered to dig up dirt on Trump allies, the report says. And as I said, prosecutors should be disbarred for this. A veteran prosecutor and state attorney general Latukas James' office claims he was ordered to dig up dirt on people and groups affiliated with Donald Trump, quote-unquote, according to a bombshell report. Daniel Weisenfeld, a former Brooklyn prosecutor, now works in James's Investor Protection Bureau, said his boss instructed him, quote, to find and pursue crimes, unquote, committed by Trump allies, according to a since-deleted email obtained by the Times Union. Do tell more. Weisenfeld alleged to his email on Friday that Bureau Chief Shimizu Maezawa, whatever, yabba dabba do, specifically directed him to target Trump himself. I'm quoting Trump Social, Hewlett-Packard DOJ-approved merger without having a credible reason for targeting the organizations and individuals, the outlet reported. The feds recently approved a $14 billion merger between Hewlett-Packard and Juniper Networks. If you believe Trump is using, I'm quoting, if you believe Trump is using the DOJ attorneys to prosecute his enemies and further his political interests, you should find it equally troubling that Latukas James is doing exactly the same thing, Weisenfeld allegedly wrote in the message, which went to some 2,000 staffers before he yanked it. You can yank that all you want, but 2,000 staffers means it's out there. Notice the New York Post has it. Quote, I ask you that you not serve as Tisha's personal attorneys by targeting her political enemies, he allegedly wrote. Instead, I hope you choose to prosecute crimes and find the individuals accountable, rather than targeting individuals and then finding crimes. Wiesenfeld, better find another job. No, I added that. Wiesenfeld asked that colleagues focus on prosecuting, quote, rampant nonprofit homeless shelter fraud and anti-Semitic crimes in and around synagogues, unquote, and accused Latukas of wasting, quote, significant public taxpayer dollars to target convenient public enemies. She's a beauty in so many ways, Mr. Producer. During her 2018 campaign, she vowed to, quote, prosecute the president for crimes committed in New York State. She was elected and kept her word after taking office. Yeah, she shouldn't be a lawyer. She should be a defendant, no question about it. In 2024, her office won a $360 million civil case against the president, his sons, his former company. We saw that. For overstating Big Apple property values and lying about his wealth. That was all BS. And we went through it syllable by syllable in full detail. Meanwhile, Wiesenfeld was placed on paid administrative leave with a rep for the Tukas calling the controversy a personnel matter in a statement to the Times Union. See what they did there? See what they did? They're trying to silence him. Oh, you're on leave. Why? What did I do? The Office of Attorney General is committed to upholding, yeah, okay, propaganda. Now, New York State GOP leaders slammed Latukas, if you will, over the leaked emails claims. Latukas weaponized the Attorney General's office into a political hit squad and then tried to cover up her tracks, said Republican Chairman Ed Cox. She's utterly unfit to serve. Again, she should be disbarred. New York is to serve an Attorney General? Yeah, okay, got it. Let's see. When Sarita is Attorney General, Sarita is apparently the Republican running against her. Sarita Kamitareddy. Is that how you pronounce it, Rich, or you don't know? Well, you know, with a name like that, how do you lose? Anyway, she's running against Latukas. It's always an uphill battle. So many Democrats. But, you know, I have a good feeling about some of these races in New York. I really do. Like the governor's race. Unless the people are suicidal, I mean, economically and politically, if this is what they want, then Democrats are your pick. They're your pick. Do you want freebies? You know, you got a lot of bigger and bigger population that wants freebies, wants something for nothing, think they've earned the right because they were born to take something from you who's actually earned it. Oh, yeah, it's sick and getting sicker out there. Truly is. Truly is. Let's see here. There was something I wanted to do on the audio front related to this. Hold on, ladies and gentlemen. I can't get it printed. So I am going to look. There it is. I don't think there is. No. Hold on 1 second. Everybody count the 10 backwards. Go ahead. I bet you can't do it. Let's see here. No, I'm not seeing anything. I'll tell you what. We'll take a little break, then we'll pick up. We'll be right back.
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14: Hey, it's Scott Hannon from What's On Your Mind, wishing you and yours a blessed, relaxed Labor Day weekend. I have a book recommendation for you. Charlie Kirk, that's the book. The title, Stop in the Name of God. Pick it up, read it. It'll be the best weekend ever. We'll talk about that and more. The Clancy trial verdict, the battle between ducks and farmers, and Senator Kevin Cramer's showdown with the Trump administration. Tuesday morning at 11. Plus, we're live in New York City. Enjoy your weekend.
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16: Scott, we got all sorts of them. I got some Cats, some John Deere, some Volvo, some Case. Nice low-hour stuff. Good rubber. Clean, not smoked in. You won't find nicer ones around here.
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3: Patterns come and patterns go. Until this past weekend, the pattern was generally dry, but we did finally see some moisture over the course of the past several days. Of course, some areas did better than others, but there should be more chances this week. You can blame several atmospheric or oceanic variables for this change, plus we don't know for sure how long this pattern shift will last. Having said that, probably the most significant reason for any shift in the weather patterns come down to it's now September. The sun is quickly getting lower in the sky each day, plus the days are getting shorter. In turn, it is common to record pattern changes this time of year.
2: That's the Richeson Report, your focus on the field with North Dakota State climatologist Darrell Richeson. Community-focused, conservative-minded, this is AM 1100 and 92.3 FM, WCFG Dilworth, Fargo, Moorhead, USA. 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